0: Second floor.
1: Okay.
0: So we had to grab a ladder. We had to take one of our other journeymen had to go up on a ladder, open up the window, and then just like dive right in. Just practically like T-grade into the window.
1: That's fantastic.
0: Yes.
1: Okay.
0: All this to get in and unlock the door.
1: Good times.
0: Yes.
1: Good job, guys. Good
0: job. Problem solving. That's what we do on a construction. Yep.
1: So that's how you start your day.
0: That's how I start my day.
1: I respect
0: and it. And so like I'm working along with my with that same guy.
1: Okay.
0: And we're putting some door frames up and he's just like, "Oh, hey, can you pass me the tape over here?" And it's like he's trying to look for the tape, but he realizes it's under his feet. So he's trying to like trying to grab it, and then he's like trying to pass it to me. He's like, "Oh, here, yeah." He accidentally throws it in my leg. And the way his face looked as he did that.
1: Okay.
0: He was like, like petrified because he accidentally tossed it at me. Now I'm thinking to myself, well, I mean, it's an accident. I don't know why you're so nervous about it, but I'm laughing because it's just you made it such a big deal. Yeah.
1: Well, he's probably petrified of the living giant that's in front of him.
0: That's true, but this guy is no slouch either. He's pretty muscular.
1: But is he as tall as you?
0: No.
1: Exactly.
0: Yeah. So, when I think primarily what was going through his mind, because he goes, "Well, at least I wasn't shooting a blow dart at you." I'm like, "Oh, so that's what you're worried about." Because the last time somebody actually like hit me with something, it was this guy, this other guy who's not at the job anymore. But like he shot like a blow dart at me. Like he just like hit me in the neck. And I'm like, "What the heck was that?" And I just look, he's just doing this because he's just trying to mess with me.
1: Wait, a blow dart?
0: Well,
1: like literally?
0: Not literally. It's like, you know how people shoot.
1: Dude, I thought you were saying he like shot a trank at you. I'm like, "Yeah, I wonder why he's not at the job."
0: Yeah. He just shoots me with a gorilla tranquilizer or something.
1: I don't know.
2: I'm just like Big Show and Kurt Angle in 2004.
1: It's the big slow. Yeah, but like some people know that you're big. They don't realize how big you are, McCrank.
0: McCrank,
1: you are a giant.
0: I sometimes don't even know that.
1: Well, clearly, because sometimes we forget how strong we are.
0: Yeah.
1: Hey, so, McCrank, can you body not through the rig?
2: McCrank, can you body slam me? I wasn't talking about Baxter. put Baxter down.
0: Yes, I'm just like walking him around.
1: Baxter.
0: But yeah, this guy, I turn around and he has this copper pipe that he like put some kind of like paper in and shot me with it. And it's kind of stung. And I'm just like turning around. I'm like, "Okay, this guy's trying to mess with me. So I'm just going to grab this paper and walk over and throw it at him. It's probably not going to hurt at all, but I'm going to at least like get him back." But the way I was just walking at him, it just like felt like I was like Kane May 19th.
2: Oh.
0: And I'm just like just walking at him, and he's just like, "Oh, backpedaling. And I'm just like, I just walk away. He thought I was just gonna like punch him straight up in the face. It was great.
1: Unacceptable. Unacceptable.
0: All this while my foreman was there too. He was laughing.
1: The foreman's just like, "This is fantastic."
0: Yeah. He's basically like, "Hey, had to go, Zach. We get a well done and attaboy." That's one of his catchphrases.
1: So the dude literally is scared of you. That's what it sounds like.
0: Yeah, at least in that particular instance. Like,
1: look at you. What a bully. Such a bully.
0: that's the funny thing. It's just like people tend to like do something to me first, but as soon as I react back, it's like, "Oh, bully. He's a bully."
1: Yeah, probably because you're like, "Bah!"
0: The bird, well,
1: yeah,
0: for sure.
1: All right, so very fun. Sounds fantastic at work.
0: Yeah,
1: bully.
0: Yeah, being a bully. Yep, it's the best. But other than that, like today was pretty good. Just a casual day at work. It was just me and my foreman there, and I was just putting up some more door frames, and got home, worked out a little bit afterward.
1: There you go.
0: I was kind of busy. I was kind of hanging out with some friends too, from 3 to 6:30. So I ended up just making a mad dash to go to the YMCA to work out. Worked out for about a half hour, showered, got some Taco Bell, ate that in 10 minutes. And, like, these aren't even like my first drinks. I had like I drank both of them, got a refill, drove over here.
1: So
0: all that fast.
1: So when you do all that, like, do you

0: think of like how long you have to live when you eat Taco Bell that fast?
1: I'm here for a good time, not a long time.
0: I'm here for long, good time, not a long time. No. Like I want you to live a little longer. You know what I'm saying? Like I was there. We all remember Fat Caden. Like
1: that's true.
0: I would eat and listen. This is gonna make him angry. We went to the buffet.
1: To Chinese buffet? I figured it was either that or the truck, and I was thinking
0: I had to go to the buffet because I haven't eaten. I was hungry, and I was like, I really want something I haven't had in a minute. I was like, I'm gonna go to the buffet. I had 3 plates, and I didn't feel sick.
1: Good for you.
0: Even though I don't know what happened, but I gagged by the car. I was like, for no apparent reason.
2: That did happen.
0: But I had a fun day at work. So first, I really can't say what happened at my job because it's very, very the words that were used are not radio appropriate. So I can't say it. But I'll just, you know, I wanna give a shout out, give a holla to all my peeps, if you will, my boys and girls that work over at the Villa. Bust our every single day. We try our best to get the kids to be the best. Be the best they can be. Which is not always the greatest, but it's better than normal.
1: And it's a noble.
0: And there is no such thing as normal. So but every day is a new day. And it comes with something new. And
1: he's got to try new
0: things. New that happened today, boy.
1: Something new. Oh gosh.
0: Well, you know. Hey, look. Well, that's because I showed up at his place and told him I will spit chocolate in his mouth. Come here, baby girl. Come here, touch
1: all right,
0: me.
1: Let me get your mic up.
0: Get that mic on. That's all right. All our mics are on, red. So they heard everything you said.
1: Red. Okay.
0: Red daddy, red rojo.
1: I had both of them up just in
0: amarillo.
1: Case.
0: I'm amarillo. I'm also
1: amarillo.
2: Azul.
0: Him.
2: Negro.
1: I was gonna say, how do you say my?
2: I was using it as.
0: Well, I was talking about my day at work, and then you come in and. Talk about the color
2: I was gonna
0: of his
2: say,
0: radio.
2: I was going to walk up in the door and say, belligerent, but I stopped
0: you're
2: myself.
0: You're like, ooh, let me stop.
2: Yeah.
0: I'm going to take a quick gulp for the working man and the working man right here. Yeah. Cheers,
1: well,
0: good sir.
1: While you're taking a sip, I'll just let everybody know. Guys, you are listening to Catch Up Acadian on Rochester Free Radio, WRFZ 106.3 FM on the Mosh Pit Monster. That is Ty Prince. The man of the hour, Chris Caden, and then I'm
0: Ryan
1: pretty
0: Caden.
1: Sure he'll do a better job of introducing our most recent guest here, better than I will.
0: Man,
1: guest.
0: It's been a minute.
2: Shit,
0: guest.
2: I've been downgraded.
1: Co-host. Co-host of the most.
0: Downgraded.
1: Sorry, I'm just trying to find a quick
0: you're
1: word.
0: Good. It's been a minute. Let me try this. Ladies and gentlemen, now entering the building. Your mother, your father, your sister, your brother, your dog, your cat, your auntie, your uncle, your auntie's auntie, your uncle's auntie, Uncle Jericho's great auntie's favorite DJ, DJ Lou.
2: I don't know if you've seen Zach, but he went.
0: Oh, we running it. I'm not running.
2: Run it back.
0: I'm not running.
2: Run it back for
0: back.
2: The yeet, man.
0: I'm not running that back.
1: I'm just trying to do like that kind of dance that people do, or just like you have the hands out here. It's like I'm like I don't even know what the heck that
2: shout
1: is.
2: Out,
1: I'm gonna try it.
2: Shout
1: anyway.
2: Out the yeet, man, because he made a post last night on TikTok.
0: The yeet.
2: He was at Waffle House.
3: Hey, of course he was.
0: No, we don't talk about Waffle House in front of someone.
3: Scattered.
2: Yeah, he'll crap himself on the way home.
0: You know, he won't. That's the issue.
1: I'll feel constipated, but then this is why I have this here.
0: Yeah, and then it comes out streaming like Baja Blast.
2: Every 45 minutes on the way home from an 18-hour drive.
0: McCrank, are you... Yeah!
2: McCrank, are you down by the bridge? Get away from me! Shut up, Kodiak!
0: My man comes back to the car. I got yelled
1: at. Just like Brock Lesnar. Are you trying to see my...
0: What happened? The crank yelled at me. Aww,
2: why'd he yell at you? He told me to get the fuck away from him.
0: But big shout out to all the peeps at the Villa. Much aww. Love. I hate you all. Nah, for real. Love you all. How is your day?
3: Oh, my day was absolutely peachy.
0: that belligerent.
1: Absolutely belligerent, I'll tell you what. Certainly most foul.
4: Let me tell you something.
0: I almost hit her, so.
4: Let me tell you something.
2: We did.
4: Let me tell you something. Working where I work, and I'm not going to say it because I don't need visitors, but working where I work, I run into a lot of interesting characters, right?
0: Gary, where you work?
4: Yeah.
0: Now, do you mean who comes in or who works for you?
2: Yes.
0: They have some interesting people.
4: Yes. I didn't say how I met these interesting people.
0: Oh, understood.
4: But I meet interesting people.
0: Yes.
4: I think today was the day, and I'm glad I wasn't running inspections, because that Karen...
0: That was wild.
4: ...was absolutely out of control.
0: Now, is he your boss?
4: The one that called her...
0: Yeah.
4: Yeah.
0: That was hilarious.
4: Yeah.
0: Because I don't even think he realized that we were friends.
4: Yeah, he did.
0: Okay. Because when he said it, I was like... Because
4: he stopped himself.
0: And then he looked at me.
4: Yeah, he stopped himself, and I was like, no, you're good. They're my people. Yeah, that's why he looked at you.
0: Okay.
4: He was like, oh, that means I can do whatever I want to say. Here we go.
1: Carte blanche.
0: My man let loose on Karen.
4: Folks, if you're going somewhere and you're getting a service done, be nice. Just be nice.
1: Yeah.
4: Be nice. You guys don't realize that, like, first of all, I worked a 10-hour shift, right?
0: I worked like a 9-hour shift. Yeah,
4: right. You get exhausted. You know, you work long hours. You know.
1: Been there, done that.
2: Long road trips.
4: You've heard stories, right?
0: He's heard stories.
1: Working hard, just getting out of bed in the morning.
0: Hardly working. He falls out of bed. Let's be real. He's got to be like, oh, God. All right, there we go.
2: I got to get out of bed. Caden's on his way to pick me up for radio.
4: For a long amount of time. Don't come into this place at the end of the workday and then be a raging jerk off.
0: Yeah.
4: Right?
1: Yeah. Is that one of the words you can't say?
0: Good word.
4: It's a good word.
1: It is a good word.
4: It's a good word.
1: It's a very, very sophisticated word. Very SAT in the language, vernacular, sailor talk.
0: Why we got to talk about the SATs when we're talking about Spanish people?
4: That's not allowed.
0: Whoa.
1: SATs not allowed?
0: We don't talk about the SATs, all right?
4: Spanish announce team? The Spanish announce team?
1: I was talking about like the test. But
0: No. You
1: guys legitimately didn't think I was talking about the test?
0: No.
2: Think about the wrestlers.
0: About the Spanish announce team.
1: What am I doing with my life?
4: Joel and Jose Maximo.
0: Jose Maximo.
2: The wrestlers.
0: The Maximos.
2: That told me a couple years ago they wanted to wrestle me. I haven't seen it.
4: They also almost got Macho blacklisted out of all of New York State.
0: How? He was related.
4: Because they thought he was related.
0: Tony Mamaluke almost beat him. Came up to him like ready to throw hands. Was like, yo, you know the Maximos? My man's like, what? No.
2: Not that Maximo.
0: Wow. Like, that's a true story. 100% true story.
4: Macho, if you're listening, please call in and tell us.
0: Please call in to tell them. He's been stopped by multiple people. Like,
4: yeah, it wasn't just Tony Mamaluke.
0: No, O'Shea, all of them. There was a lot of people. It was like, yo, you know Joe?
4: Pretty much anybody that the Spanish announce team owed money to. Maximo got the brunt end of the
0: heat. Oh, brother, you come from where? Oh, papa, we going to get you.
1: Triple H out of that deal.
0: Oh, we going to get you, yeah. We going to give you, listen, we give you 100, papa, and then we'll give you another 200. This is true. I want Maximo to call in because he will tell you how true of a statement this is.
4: Suave, you mean, right?
0: Maximo Suave, yeah, no, Joel, don't call in. Even though I have no issue with Joel, I just did this for the story, as did Maximo.
4: It's Jose.
0: Jose, Joel, it was both of them.
4: Was it Red?
0: Who was it? Was it Joel?
4: Because Red is pretty close.
0: God, it's been so long. Oh, no, it wasn't Red. No. But he was like, oh, Papa, you coming from Roger? Oh, you coming from all the way up there. All right, you know what I do for you? I get you 100 for the car, and then, you know, for gas and all that. We talked another 200, and I will never see this money. And I looked at Maj, and Maj is like, we ain't never going to see this. I was like, no.
4: He goes, Macho but
0: we, we both knew that ahead of time because we both mess with them. We know them. So, yeah, no, that's a true story. So, you say SAT. I don't think the test, brother, no.
2: I think the Spanish announce team.
0: The Maximos.
4: What did you expect in a room full of wrestlers?
0: I didn't take
1: I expected
0: did
1: just
0: I take
1: a little
0: SATs?
1: Bit more.
0: I did.
1: Okay, so you would know. I was expecting a little bit more of like a different kind of school of thought.
0: It's because I'm white.
4: I originally
0: you racist
4: went with
0: mother.
1: I didn't just assume that. I
4: originally went
1: what?
4: With,
2: oh, he assumed. He assumed.
1: I said I didn't assume.
4: He's talking about the educational system, and then I thought about it even deeper. And I go, or is he talking about the Spanish
0: team? Wait a minute. Was he talking?
1: Racist.
4: That's what it came down to.
0: Canceled. McCrank.
1: McCrank is Mick canceled.
0: Mick canceled.
4: But anyway, I didn't properly say my hello. Hello, Tyler. Good brother.
2: Hello, Uncle Luke.
4: How you doing, Zach?
1: Not bad. How you doing?
0: Hey. Hey. What's up, Bobby?
4: Chris?
0: How you
4: doing? Brian, sorry. Good brother, bad brother.
0: It's
4: good.
0: So hard to change it, isn't it?
4: I know, and it's like I got so used to not calling you Brian and going, okay, his name is Chris Caden while we're out in public.
0: For those
4: things
0: that don't know, if you don't really know me personally, I used to tell people, do not call me Brian unless I give you a pass. And I was like, and not many people have a pass to call me Brian. And just recently, I have gone to my full government name.
4: Acquired,
0: yeah. And people have trouble calling me Brian. Like, yeah, just now. He was like, Chris, how you doing? And no one calls me Chris regardless. Caden, or it was, yo.
1: they only call
4: head,
1: you.
4: It's Chris Caden.
1: Yes.
4: Right?
1: Yeah. They only.
4: I know that it's Brian Caden.
0: Yeah.
4: And I should be alluding you to such name.
0: Fact is.
4: I'm sorry.
0: There's a person.
1: Oh, no, you're okay. You're okay.
0: There's a person who used to call me Brian, and when they called me Brian, it was because it was popping off. Mm-hmm. It was about to go down. Hey, yo, Brian.
4: Another Maximal story.
0: But it's true.
2: That might be
0: it's
2: a few
0: true.
2: Maximal stories in one.
0: And it's not just Max. No, it would be Nick.
4: Nick.
0: Nick, yeah, we had this
2: Impact?
0: Conversation.
2: Life is
0: no,
2: love.
0: No, he did. We don't
2: love
0: talk about
2: is life.
0: That. Pain is love. Love is life.
4: That
0: but, yeah, man, like, is... yo, if they called me Brian, it was popping off. So
1: I still remember when I first, or when I saw Risk again at, we were watching WrestleMania. We're getting set up to watch WrestleMania. I'm looking at him like, is that him? Is it really him? And I go, life is love. And he goes, dang it. I'm never going to get rid of that. And it's like,
0: so this,
4: oh, you hit him with it?
1: Yeah,
0: oh,
1: I hit him with it.
0: Oh, yeah.
4: Is it the WrestleMania watch party?
0: Yes. So yeah. Angry. Because he's like, I'll never get away. Thanks, Caden. Because I saved it and I've never gotten rid of it. So
1: please, can you send that to me?
0: I was actually doing that as we speak. I'm not even lying.
1: You are doing God's work.
0: I am looking for it as we speak.
1: Yes.
0: Yep. Here
1: yes.
0: It is.
2: That's gonna God, send it to me as well because that's gonna be my music when I wrestle in Maine next week.
0: Look in.
1: Oh, really?
0: That would be fantastic.
4: He's gonna get killed.
0: Gentlemen,
4: die.
0: You have.
2: I blame it on.
0: Been
2: blame it on Russo.
1: Oh, you are the man.
0: Oh, you're gonna play it tonight? You could play it tonight.
1: Oh, I will.
0: Fantastic.
4: Oh, I will.
0: I will. This jam will be going out to. Nicholas Impact, formerly known
2: Killed
0: as Nicholas Ojeda, formerly known as
2: Rieske,
0: Risco, formerly known as Risk, formerly known as Raymond Risk. You can see where I'm going.
4: Formerly known as
0: then there was what else did he go? Crisco. I can't make that up. Formerly known as Nicholas Monroe. Don't, because that was his MMA start. That was when I do MMA. I was, ooh, I'm going to hit you in the Kimura. Ooh, I'm going to put you in the triangle. Ooh, wee boy.
1: All right, so I went to the Google Drive, and it's it told me to request the view as, like, an editor or something, or request a link.
2: Caden's down.
4: You're going to have to wait to get that link request accepted because he's on the floor right now.
1: Yeah.
0: Ooh, wee boy. Oh, Hatch. I forgot about my friend Hatch. Used to make fun of MMA all the time. Ooh wee, that MMA, daddy. Oh.
4: He needs permission to view your Google Drive.
0: Oh my God. Oh, you need permission?
1: Yeah.
0: I'll give you permission. I'll give you my consent.
1: Oh yeah.
0: Oh yeah.
1: Yeah, daddy. Oh,
0: daddy.
1: Oh yeah.
4: Well, guys, this is gonna be my last night on radio.
2: I'm also about to request it in 2 seconds.
0: Yeah, no doubt. You got it, Bubba. It is through.
1: Okay.
4: I actually would request it, but I already got it saved in my hard drive.
0: Come on, you already know.
2: Let's see here.
4: Boom. Sorry about that, Mr. Impact.
0: You're good.
4: What is going on?
0: McCrank.
5: Mr. Impact.
1: Scott, see if I can refresh the link here. All right.
0: But, yeah, no, I had a, like you, interesting
5: Damon won't
0: day.
5: Let me sign in.
0: Like, if you, if you're going to get a service, like my man DJ Lou over here, and, you know, you're paying for a service, and he's going to give you that service. That sounded so awkward and wrong.
5: Yeah. Oh,
0: baby. You know what I'm talking about.
1: Checking that oil.
4: $20
3: is $20.
0: $20 is $20. $10 is
5: $10.
0: I get it.
5: $21
3: is $21.
1: Vente
0: uno.
5: A booking's a booking.
1: Yeah, so to tie this in more with the SAT, be nice and pay back.
0: What?
1: Pay back
2: what?
0: Pay back what?
1: Pay back
0: what?
1: Money.
0: Because they're Spanish?
1: Pay back what? Pay back
2: the money
1: they owe.
2: Pay back
0: the
2: what money who owes?
0: The money they owe, because, you know... No.
4: Oh, yeah, those SATs, yes. I thought you meant educational now. See, now, I'm on the educational purpose. I'm like, I ain't got to pay back money for no education because Grandpa Biden already taken care of that for me.
0: Did he?
4: Absolutely.
0: Did you get the...
4: Absolutely.
0: What is it?
4: The forgiveness. The loan forgiveness.
1: The debt forgiveness.
0: I'm sorry. What was that word?
4: Forgiveness.
0: Forgiveness.
4: Forgiveness.
0: That is not what you said.
4: That's absolutely what
0: forgive
4: I
0: mean. Him in this. Education.
1: No wonder why I got that debt forgiveness.
4: Still got that
0: tech
4: education
0: book.
4: Now.
0: You got that tech
1: book? See here, got that
4: education. If I knew that was going to happen, I would have frivolously spent that money.
0: But
4: instead of trying to be nice about it and buy books.
0: I'm looking.
4: Class supplies.
1: Yeah, one of those.
0: I'm looking at the.
4: I did. That's why I spent the money.
0: Our chat. Does anyone notice, and I'm not trying to be the bearer of bad news, but oh my God, what is happening in Rochester? I know we joke about it, but it's like every
4: night. Wait, first
0: night,
4: of all, when we talk about fight, Rochester, there's no jokes.
0: I know. Well, true. Well, no,
1: yeah,
0: it is
1: there's
0: a joke.
1: Fights.
0: It's a joke of a city.
1: Fights and shootings.
5: Yeah, that's true.
0: Car accidents.
1: I mean, I say it all the time when I'm alone here in the radio that the people here are some of the worst drivers I've ever seen.
0: Did you hear about the kid selling candy that got arrested?
4: Sure did.
0: Because he forced people to buy. How are you forcing someone to, buy my candy?
4: Yeah, he was pretty aggressive.
0: No, I'll hit you with a bat. Shut up. But that's what they're worried about.
5: A mullet and a baseball bat?
0: A what?
4: A mullet and a baseball bat.
5: Kodiak?
0: Kodiak? Yeah, right.
5: sorry, that's his new gimmick. B-Rad?
0: B-Rad?
1: B-Rad.
0: I'm so glad.
5: Did anyone else see that?
4: Absolutely.
0: Yes.
5: Oh, fantastic. My God.
0: But no, just Rochester, man. Every night or every day, it's something new. Like, I bet you if I look right now, who wants to bet that there was a shooting?
5: Well, it's Rochester.
4: I just looked before I came up here, and it was a car robbery. That
0: 6 hours ago, Rochester man accused of shooting family member during argument.
4: Is that the father shooting son?
0: It might be.
5: It's Rochester, so.
4: Insane to me, by the way.
1: Yeah.
4: Like, I couldn't.
0: No, this
4: child.
0: Is different. Oh, this is an argument. All right, this is last. This was updated today, but I think this was on Friday. Yeah, no, that wasn't the father-son. The Rochester Nursing Home. Did you hear about that in Charlotte?
4: That closed down because of all the damn.
0: Yeah. How about
4: all the damn violations?
0: Wyndham in Rochester.
1: No, I haven't heard of that.
0: A bank sues the owners of the closed Wyndham Hotel.
4: Downtown?
0: Yeah, because they owe them like $8.4
4: billion.
1: How does that even happen?
0: Driver killed in crash at State Route 104 in Ontario.
1: Yeah, 104. That could be just a pain in the neck to get through.
0: 23-year-old killed in Wayne County. Here it is. This is something sad. It happened on, I think, Saturday. We were driving to the show. A friend of mine reaches out to me through Facebook Messenger. She's like, hey, did you have any news? Did you hear of any news about the motorcyclist that was killed? And I'm like, no, I haven't really. I'm sorry, because I've been so busy with everything else going on in the city. And she was like, well, if you could find out, it might be someone she knows. And I'm like, oh, my God, I'm so sorry. Like, that person is, until this day, they haven't released the name, which is never good. Because all they keep saying, critical condition. And I'm like, that's not good.
4: It's either the families don't want them to know or the families don't know.
1: Man,
0: 18-year-old found with illegal gun during burglary investigation. That's a pretty AR-15.
1: Wow.
0: 28 rounds extra. Extendo clip.
6: Mm-hmm. I see now.
1: Extended mag. Oh yeah, that's pretty cool.
0: You see it?
1: There's a kid who I think had a Glock.
0: 18-year-old.
1: Or a handgun similar, and they had a drum magazine to go with it. Yes, and I'm like, that was awesome. And it's like, because he was in trouble with the police already, they're like, oh, we happened to find this gun that you're not supposed to have.
6: It was a ghost gun.
0: It was a ghost gun.
6: Which are getting a lot more popular nowadays, which is scary.
1: Wonder why.
0: Yeah, now are they, because you can print them 3D off printing. The 3D printers.
1: Yeah.
0: But it's wild because they get put together so easily.
6: It's functional.
0: It's like, wow.
6: They print pieces and then they put the
0: pieces together.
1: Mm-hmm.
0: Partial solar eclipse. Oh, Rochester.
1: Yeah.
0: Just be better, man. Like, yeah, I say this all the time and people think I'm kidding. Like, my little wristbands, I've sold a good 14, 15 of them recently, and I just tried sending the money to Rochester Against Gun Violence. But here's my issue with that.
6: Was that the bracelets? The Do Better bracelets?
0: Remember? I've tried sending the money in, and I never get a response. And I'm like...
6: Do you remember?
0: Yeah, I remember. Well, you bought like 10 of them. I remember that.
6: Yeah, true.
0: You bought a good amount of them.
6: I thought it was 20, but yeah, it could have been 10.
0: It probably was. But, yeah. And then I'm like, hey, I want to send you money, and they don't respond. And I'm like, huh, weird. So, you think, trying to send money just
1: that's
0: for a pause,
1: red flag. Maybe they don't actually care about stopping
0: maybe
1: the violence.
0: Maybe because...
1: Or that their methods wouldn't work anyway if they tried.
0: It's been a while since that one, huh? Lovely Warren still has money in her tires. I don't forget that. It is in the tires. I remember. Check the car. Cut the tires open. The money is in there. There is no doubt in my mind.
6: Gentlemen.
0: It will be the entire show. That whole when we went in, and I was working for the city at that time. That's the wild thing.
6: Sure was.
0: I'm like, well, you know what?
6: Sure was.
0: I don't care.
6: Sure was.
0: McCrank, cut me off before I start saying some nasty stuff.
1: Rochester, we all need to be better. We need to really hold on to life because, you know, life is love.
7: Love story. See, they're cautious of love.

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I have just been on a Motorhead kick, and I feel like playing one more song. I apologize if this kind of sounds like overkill.

0: catching up with Kane on Rochester Free Radio, WRFZ 106.3 FM. I'm McCrank. That's Ty Prince. Joining us now at this hour is Jake Payne, DJ Lou, the Latin Soldier, and the man of the hour, the host of the most, Brian.
1: Brian. Yeah, buddy.
0: Yeah. All right. Yeah.
2: Anybody see the Brian comp? Or it's like the
0: Gary. Oh, I comp? Forgot to turn your mic up. One sec. Up,
1: yeah. I saw it. I was like, what the hell? That's, well, you know, they need something to bring everything together, bring the community together.
3: I think you should go.
1: Because Rochester is trash.
3: Oh.
1: Yeah.
3: Oh, boy.
1: Yeah. That's what we've been on today.
3: Oh, man.
1: Basura.
3: Gee whiz.
1: How do you say it? Basura.
3: Golly.
4: Basura.
0: You ever thought about that? Just like putting that in front of your entrance theme? Oh. Just.
1: Wow. Wait, what?
3: What?
1: Like, basura?
0: Yeah, just calling people basura as the entrance rain and just taking them out.
1: Yeah. Just be like, basura. The Latin soldier.
0: I know. I.
4: The Latin soldier. Basura.
0: What the f.
1: Yo. What? I love it. You know what?
0: There's
1: you
0: only one word to describe you, and I'm going to say it for you. Basura.
1: You should get a shirt like that. That's DLS. No, DLS. Basura.
2: That's bad.
1: What? The Zilla Fatu's first shirt? Zilla Fatu. Which we're going to jump into because we might as well jump into wrestling.
0: Absolutely.
1: Zilla.
4: Zilla money Fatu. That
2: WWE has, and that's what they came up with for the first shirt.
4: So I'll tell you what happened. WWE didn't do it. ChatGPT did.
1: You know what really did it? The same guy who did, what was the name of that wrestler?
2: Did that?
1: ChatGPT. What was the shirt? Wasn't it like a white shirt? Black guy?
4: Oh.
0: Oh, like property of WWE?
4: No.
1: Is that one?
4: No.
1: You're getting.
3: Whoa.
1: No. It was, what was he? Smiling?
4: Yeah, something like that.
1: What was his name? Black dude. Indie wrestler. Real, like, popular indie wrestler. And I can't think of his name.
4: I know who you're thinking of. Because he's on the indies, he was ACH.
1: Yes. And the shirt was him smiling and was like, Jesus, dude. Like, not no bueno. Do you remember the shirt? Remember it.
0: No,
1: I remember the shirt.
0: If I saw a picture of it, maybe.
4: I forget his WWE name, but
1: I can't remember.
4: But he was ACH on the indies.
1: It's, you know what, ACH. I that's too ACH WWE. What the hell?
0: There's been a little bit of a debate going
1: Jordan
0: on.
1: Jordan Miles.
0: Okay, yeah.
1: Yeah, what was
2: Jordan
1: the shirt?
2: Miles.
1: Somebody wrote, what the hell happened to Jordan Miles? About that. WWE career and controversy. Posted a heated social media video in November 2019 stating he quit, called Jordan Miles his slave name, and accused the company of racism. And, what? Well, yeah. When you look at the shirt that they gave him, oh, the t-shirt issue. Publicly criticized WWE for releasing a merchandise shirt designed that he felt resembled racist blackface.
4: Yeah,
1: imagery.
4: Okay, yeah. I remember that. Yes. Yeah.
3: Yeah.
1: Yep. Horrible. Do me a favor, share that on the
2: Catching Up with Caden.
1: Catching Up with Caden, so people understand what we're talking about.
0: Gotcha. But yeah, context, man. Like,
1: But yeah, back to Zilla Fatu, because we were talking about how trash of a shirt that was. Zilla Fatu shows
4: Zilla.
1: Up, and he embodies every Samoan wrestler there is on the roster.
4: Pop-up Samoan Superman Spike.
1: Did he? Oh, he did a Superman,
4: Superman Spike.
1: Spike.
4: Yeah.
1: And then
4: Superman
1: what else?
4: Spike. Uso Splash.
2: Uso Splash. Twice.
1: You know what that means?
2: Twice.
1: Super Samoa. Super,
4: Zilla's
1: super
4: the man.
1: You followed Zilla.
4: I do. I have for a long time.
1: So,
4: I
1: what
4: watched
1: is
4: his
1: it,
4: very first
1: what
4: match.
1: What makes him special?
2: He saved INF's life.
4: He did save INF's life.
1: Definitely saved INF's life.
4: Zilla just has an intensity to him that you don't see in a lot of wrestlers in 2026.
1: We have Jacob Fatu.
4: Yes. So
0: I mean, they're cut from the same cloth in pretty much every sense of the word.
4: So
0: yeah.
4: When Zilla debuted, he started a tag team with Jacob.
1: And oh, I didn't know.
4: About four or five months into them tagging on the indies, they were scheduled for a GCW WrestleMania weekend in Philly. I was there. I was going to go that night. We found out earlier in that morning Jacob Fatu was pulled from GCW that night.
1: Why was
4: Jacob pulled? Because he got signed that night. And then Zilla wound up quitting GCW afterwards because of other issues. But
1: what issues?
4: Lauderdale.
1: Ah, just Lauderdale?
4: Issues with the promoter, yes.
1: Okay. Which were?
4: That I don't
1: I know, know. You don't remember?
4: I know, but I'm not going to get into them.
1: Okay.
4: But yeah, Zilla like just has an intensity about him.
1: Okay. So you think the intensity is the drawing factor?
4: Part of it. Part of it is because of the family he comes from.
1: I agree. I look at the Usos, and this is nothing against the family, like literally their bloodline. Like, they are entertaining. But it gets to be to a certain point where it's like, are you just making the roster Samoans? Like, is NXT could just be the Samoan tribe?
3: Yeah, let's do it.
4: Let's do it.
1: Give me some Grayson.
4: I want a War Games match. Bloodline. I want a War Games match. Bloodline versus Bloodline Hollywood.
3: If he wants to be on NXT, he's got to get the tattoos.
1: Nah, brother.
0: Yeah, the Bloodline Wolfpack versus the Bloodline Hollywood.
4: Yeah, that's the War Games next year. Bloodline Wolfpack versus Bloodline Hollywood.
1: I thought it was.
0: And then they somehow, for some reason, just decide to like
1: black and white
0: screw all that and just join to the
1: black and white versus the
0: Bloodline Elite.
1: Yeah, the Bloodline Elite.
0: Yeah.
1: I enjoy it for now, but I'm like, I feel like it could get to be too much. I'm like, all right, what is it? The whole family versus the WWE roster? Because that's sooner or later what it's going to be.
3: Let's do it.
1: And you know who's going to take over?
3: Run it.
1: Cody Rhodes.
3: The Rock.
0: The Rock.
1: Yeah. Well, yeah, because his movies suck, so he'll be back soon.
0: Yeah.
3: Yeah, The Smashing Machine was critically acclaimed.
1: Trash.
0: Yeah, critics are bought.
1: Yeah, trash.
3: Oh, man.
1: What else was trash?
3: Oh, man.
1: What else lost in the box office?
2: There was a couple.
3: Not Spider-Man.
1: Moana.
0: Yeah.
3: Oh, yeah, Moana was terrible.
1: Like, how? The
0: Like, why would you...
1: Well, because it was an animated movie.
3: Well, yes,
4: the animated one was great.
1: The animated one was fantastic.
3: The animated one came out less than 10 years ago. There was no reason to remake it yet.
1: Gotta remake it. Like Snow White.
3: Snow White was a very old movie.
1: But we don't remake that. I'm sorry.
2: No.
1: Because look what you did. That was by far probably one of the worst movies ever made.
4: I refuse to watch it.
1: Don't. You'd be wasting at least an hour and a half of your life.
4: Okay. Good to know.
0: You know what? You know
1: Go
0: what? I would...
1: watch Shadow Cat Wrestling. Did I say that out loud? Sorry. What was that? Bang bang.
0: I had your mic muted for that.
1: Him. What?
0: I'm kidding. I didn't.
1: But no. Before
4: I've been watching his last match back a million times because I pinned him for the tag titles.
1: Oh, shots fired, Daddy! Bang bang bang bang bang. Oh, I thought we saw Pinky Chimpendales on the street today.
4: Dude, no. No, dude.
1: No, look at him. I went,
4: he looks just like him.
1: He goes, I swear I'll go hit him. Like, if that's it. And then he looks and he goes, he flexes up. I was like, I told you. It looked, bro, dead ringer, just shorter hair.
2: No one took a picture or video of this?
1: He was behind a car by the time I couldn't.
4: It looked like him 10 years ago.
1: It looked like, yeah, what his short hairdo kind of deal.
2: A young
1: pants, chinos down to his, I was
2: when
1: like.
2: When he was still light pinky.
1: Yes.
2: Okay.
1: Yeah.
0: So speaking of ringers, got to ring the jingle here because it is top of the hour.
1: Do it, brother,
5: this
1: do it.
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0: Baby. Okay, you were saying.
1: Love is in the air.
4: Love is life.
1: Love is life.
0: First love, life, then fall.
1: By the way,
0: love.
1: Shout out, Mr. Nick.
4: Rieske.
1: What is he on face? Like, I don't remember. Is he
0: The artist Nick Artisan or
4: Riesco?
1: No, he's Nick Ojeda on Facebook. Inc. Yeah. Owner Nick Ojeda. Shout out to my man. He that's because we use pain as love. Love is life.
2: My man is DJ Khaled. Another one.
1: And another one. Oh.

0: Sir, ¿cómo se dice car? Bloodshot?
1: Nah, I thought I heard they were doing the emergency broadcast. So I was going to say, we talking for no reason because they cutting us off.
0: Oh, I was like, what?
1: I got you. No, you
0: how dare right. they? Who cares about the emergency broadcast system? It's not like Rochester cares.
1: Yeah, it's not like they respond.
0: Rochester will go down to the depth of hell regardless. Anyway, so Zilla 2 debuts. Great debut. Yeah. Takes out who?
2: Grayson Waller.
0: Grayson Waller.
2: And Mike Sindel. Cruz Montana.
0: Yeah, what in who?
3: Who?
0: Yeah.
3: Who?
1: Yeah.
0: Yeah.
3: Who? Uh-huh.
0: But, you know, whatever. The man is living his dream. I respect it. I'm happy
3: he
0: for
3: no
0: him.
3: He no-showed UPW.
0: Who?
3: Zilla 2. Not our UPW. Different UPW.
0: Oh, I was like, when?
3: Different UPW. I saw.
0: I said, there's only one person that no-showed.
3: I saw news, like a wrestling news video, and it says, Zilla 2 reportedly no-shows UPW. And I was like, what?
0: When?
2: We booked really, Zilla 2.
4: I legitimately forgot that there was actually another UPW around.
2: Yeah. There's one in Michigan, too.
0: I get text messages.
4: I think John Cena actually trained
0: California.
4: At that UPW.
0: Yes, he did. I get text messages saying, make UPW legal out in California. I'm like, wait, what? Hold on. What? Yeah, so like you said, Zilla 2, the attitude, the strong style. I've seen matches at House of Glory. Fantastic. I can only do with so much of the Samoans. And don't get me wrong. I the Usos.
2: Just push Solo Sikoa and Jacob.
0: Solo Sikoa is coming out of his shell, boy. My man said, pew, pew. Oh.
2: Did anybody get shot?
0: Did get shot back there? Everyone all right?
2: Nobody got shot because we're not in Rochester.
0: Yeah, facts. Now, if Arn Anderson was out there.
2: Pull out the glass.
5: I'm Arn Anderson.
1: Which, by the way.
5: You trying to rob me? I pull out my clock.
1: When he said that phrase, he was in Rochester.
2: He was in Rochester.
0: I know he was.
3: He was.
0: But that's, I think, okay. Why.
2: He could have been a Cash Wheeler situation, road rage.
0: Oh, Jesus. Did he get some time for that?
2: I don't think he did.
0: Oh.
2: No, he was, yeah, I remember him being on Dynamite like 2 days later.
0: He was honorated. Good for him. McCrank, you making yawns over there. You tired, brother? Long day?
6: Yeah, well, I don't know. Just kind of relax. I just feel relaxed. Long break.
2: L-O.
0: But what else? What else is going on in the WWE? You know, I like the Grayson Waller deal on NXT. I thought that was pretty cool recently.
2: The segment that happened on Raw between Jacob Fatu and LA Knight, I thought was the gold.
0: I'm thinking LA Knight has been gold for a minute now.
2: Well, of course, he's LA Knight.
0: Like,
2: but
0: no, like especially recently, I love the, hey little brother, hey big brother, hey we're the greatest of all time, brother, greatest of what? And I was like, oh, okay,
2: maybe hit a couple of these.
0: yeah, man, like there's a lot going good for the WWE, but then there's a lot going.

0: think Punk did. Drop it. It's Punk.
1: But yeah, no, it, absolutely correct about the whole like WWE with the Bloodline and like Cody and Punk. I get it. But then you, you put some new talent on the stage, and then all of a sudden you pull them off.
0: Hopefully.
1: Royce Keyes.
2: Yeah.
1: He's got the main stage, and then all of a sudden, oh, yeah, he's hurt. He's not hurt. You just pulled him off TV.
0: Right.
1: Like.
0: Hopefully, because it looks like the direction they're going are two new champions in Oba Femi and Kevin Owens.
1: I definitely see Oba taking it from Roman.
0: At WrestleMania.
1: Yeah. I don't know if I see Kevin taking it right away from Punk.
0: Not right away. I feel like they can build to it, though.
1: Something.
0: I don't see anyone else but that, Kevin doing it.
1: Yo, that promo from Kevin
0: was great.
1: Was fire.
0: That's all I watched from SmackDown.
1: That was great.
0: I watched that promo and then turned off the rest of the show because I didn't give a damn about the rest of the show.
1: It wasn't bad.
3: He sat around waiting to say what he wanted to say.
1: Who, Kevin? Absolutely. He's been waiting for this opportunity. I saw a post on social media and I was like, oh man, that's so true. Every time Punk has had an opponent that genuinely dislikes him, it's fire.
3: Yeah.
0: McIntyre, like Rollins.
1: Kevin.
0: Kevin.
4: He like, called him fat again.
0: He
3: fat
0: did.
3: Piece of esh.
1: Yeah.
3: To be honest. That's exactly.
1: Oh, well then, but then what did
4: well,
1: and
4: the other thing where
1: what
4: he
1: did
4: was
1: Kevin
4: like,
1: call him?
0: A miserable
1: piece.
3: Yeah.
1: Oh, you want to be professional. This we place professional, but it's a high, baby.
0: I like the fact that every time Kevin Owens said that we are professionals, Punk said, I'm a professional.
1: Well, yeah. He's like he's put it and then he's like, I'm not a miserable piece of like you. And he was like, oh, everyone in the crowd, oh, and Punk is, oh, I thought we were being professional. And he's like, well, you said you're the professional. So I love it. I love it.
2: Two sassy wrestlers going at it.
1: Aldis, Nick Aldis can go. Always could, always will.
0: Mm-hmm.
1: They have to let the man work. Like, he's such a good worker. I've been such a fan of him since NWA, since TNA.
0: Well, I feel like he has a built-in. I feel like he has a built-in story for next time he wants to get in the ring with the many RKOs he's eaten from Randy Orton.
1: Yes.
3: Yeah.
1: Yes.
2: Yeah, he's got a steady platform.
3: I'm sure he still rolls around.
1: I feel like he got into it
3: before
1: with
3: doors open. I'm sure he still
1: Sami
3: rolls
1: Zayn.
3: Around.
1: He got Sami into Zayn. It with Sami because Sami blamed him for basically doing him dirty, and I'm like, well,
0: you know, everyone wants the Adam Pearce match. I don't know if that'll happen though.
1: I would love to see it.
0: Oh, Adam yeah. Pearce
1: just
0: to have and Nick Aldis.
1: Scrap Daddy and Nick Aldis going on one. That would be cool. Rights. SmackDown. The
4: stories
1: Raw.
4: Of Adam Pearce.
1: Who's better?
0: Yeah, screw War Games. Just give us Aldis and
1: right. Winner.
0: Screw War Games. Give us Aldis and Pearce.
4: You ever heard the right. story of Adam Pearce in the locker room in Ring of Honor?
0: Yes. With CM Punk. Yes.
2: Grounds for a beating.
4: Yeah. Stinky.
1: But he's
0: hilarious.
1: That man, but that man, like, I don't know. Have you ever seen, like, footage of him backstage? Mm-hmm. Like, Pearce is no joke.
0: No.
1: Like, he sticks to his word. He's a man of his word. Like, you get up in his face, he doesn't back down.
0: No.
1: Like, I know it's like, oh, you know, on camera, you know, general manager, he doesn't back down. No, no, no. He's actually fought.
0: Also, a lot of people don't realize it because he's next to guys like Randy Orton and
1: he's big.
0: He's a big dude.
1: He's a very big dude. Like, people don't realize that because he's wearing a suit and it takes away.
0: He's wearing a suit.
1: That's that TV stuff.
0: You can put anyone next to Brock Lesnar and they look small.
1: Anybody's tiny.
2: Yeah.
1: But,
0: Except Oba.
1: Oba's
0: normal size next to Brock.
1: Jesus Christ. But yeah, no, there's really good stuff happening with the WWE, but then there's the other side of it. Really, I don't want to say bad, but really mediocre. Like you said, turn it off. Like, I don't care. It's not that I don't like it. It's just I don't care. It's nothing.
0: Yeah. I have really enjoyed all the Chad Gable stuff. No one enjoys the Vision.
4: No one enjoys the Vision.
0: I've really enjoyed the Chad Gable stuff.
1: I like Dupree.
0: I actually like the story they're doing right now, though, with Bron Breakker and Oba Femi.
1: I also heard that Maxxine Dupree and Austin Theory actually don't quite like each other. Like, legitimately don't like each other.
0: Yeah, I heard that, too.
1: I can see that. But
0: have you noticed
1: have you seen the
0: from NXT?
1: Yeah, I was just about to say, the boyfriend.
0: What's his name?
1: And Mason Rook.
0: Mason Rook. Posting a picture of a lonesome chair in the corner of the hotel room. Like, yo, this you, bro?
1: Yeah, no, this
3: that
1: like,
3: was hilarious. I found your chair, bro. Yeah.
0: Can I borrow your chair?
2: Coming from the human waterbed, as Jim Cornette called him.
1: But the other guy is talking about how he can't catch, because he's fat shaming him.
0: He's fat shaming him.
1: And then,
0: But then you'll turn on Raw and his girlfriend's making out with Austin.

0: theory.
1: And Rook is like, hold on. And
0: is this your
1: the
0: chair?
1: Chair in the corner. And I'm like, oh, bro, we've had conversations about that chair. Like, oh, no.
0: We've been in locker rooms where that chair was in the locker room. Dom Gotti was glued to it.
1: Oh.
0: That's a fact. Watch the YouTube video. Dom Gotti.
2: Watch the YouTube video.
0: The YouTube video on YouTube.com/TheBrianCaden.
1: Yeah.
0: It's called Four Guys in a Room.
2: Oh, yeah. Now I
0: remember. Dom Gotti is glued to this chair. As Wolfie's making fun of him the whole time.
1: Oh, God.
2: All the while, he's just going, Gabagoo!
1: Yeah.
0: That was a fun trip.
1: That was a great trip.
0: Probably the last time I ever had fun there.
1: I had fun again. I went back, man. I went back. Surprisingly.
0: I won't.
1: I know you won't. Cut a promo for me, though. Thank you.
0: That's the closest they'll ever get to a return.
1: Punch yourself
0: for me.
1: In the face for me. That was
0: well, it's better than you punching me in the face.
1: Well, you already knew what was happening. You've like, been here before.
0: I was sitting in the front row. Worked everyone in the back.
1: Oh, yeah, for real.
2: So in other WWE-related
1: yes.
2: news, Jim Ross is getting brain surgery.
1: He had brain surgery.
2: He had brain surgery?
1: Yes. Successful.
2: Okay.
1: He had surgery. He was successful.
2: That's good.
1: Yeah. He's healing. I just saw something about it. Yeah, he just had the surgery and everything.
2: Does anybody know what, like, or cause the urge to get the brain surgery?
1: Nah, it was just a cancer.
2: He just had
1: like
2: cancer.
1: It was needed.
0: It spread it, yeah.
2: I had no idea. I didn't know he had cancer.
1: Yeah.
0: He has for a minute now, yeah.
1: Yeah. Well, he had the surgery. They said it was successful. There's a picture of him, eyes open. So I was like, oh, that's good to see.
2: Yeah. Well, it means he gets his energy back. Cause,
1: hopefully.
3: Well, they said he had to drill a hole in his skull.
0: Yeah.
3: That's.
1: God bless him.
2: Well,
1: how old is he?
0: Oh, it's got to be in, like, in his 70s. Got to be.
2: Maybe.
0: Late 60s, early 70s?
2: Yeah, I'd say that, too. Because, like, he can't be older than Vince.
0: He's got to be up there.
1: 1952.
3: I got four
2: guys
3: in a room, right?
0: 74 years old. Four guys in a room. This is probably, like, 2 years ago.
1: It's there somewhere.
3: It's like...
1: You know what you gotta find? The long break.
2: Yeah. Well, speaking of the long breaks, I mean, like, and JR.
1: What are we playing? What kind of music?
2: Well,
1: you got?
2: So here's what I was talking about earlier. Like, with JR, I was kind of worried about how the surgery was gonna go and if he was ever gonna be his normal self. And during the whole procedure, because I heard brain surgery, I'm like, well, hopefully, he doesn't get what happened to Johnny Cash in his one particular song he wrote called The Chicken in Black.

my head hurt bad, so the doctor checked me and he shook his head. He said, I'm sorry to tell you, but your body's outlived your brain. He said, I know this doctor in New York, son, and he'll fix you right up with a brand new one. So the head doctor met me when I stepped down off of the train. He said, we had this bank robber killed last night. His body shot, but his brain's all right. I'll give you a transplant, boy, and you'll be okay. I got my new brain in, and I was feeling great. I went right back to Nashville with no headache, but something strange happened when I walked in the bank one day.

A lady said, "Why, you're Johnny Cash." I said, "No, ma'am, I'm the Manhattan Flash, and I am the best bank robber in New York." Now, the other night, Roy Acuff called me. He said, "John, I'd like for you to do the opera." So I went out on the stage, but I couldn't sing. I got into half a verse if I walked the line, and something snapped in this head of mine. I yelled, "Stick 'em up! Give me your money, your watches and rings." Well, I called New York and talked to that brain quack. I said, "Doc, I've got to have my old brain back." He said, "I'm sorry there, Mr. Cash, but I can't do that." He said, "I put your brain in a chicken last Monday. He's singing your songs and making lots of money. And I got him signed to a 10-year recording contract." Now, friends, if you see me walking down the street, remember what you see ain't necessarily me. And if I try to hold you up, don't pay me no mind. But when you got 10 bucks that you can blow, you ought to catch that Johnny Chicken show. He's doing fairs and concert dates all up and down the line.

A lady said, "Why, you're Johnny Cash." I said, "No, ma'am, I'm the Manhattan Flash, and I am the best bank robber in New York." "Well, I don't pay any income tax. You don't pay tax on money you steal. You ought to catch that Johnny Chicken show, Chicken in Black."

0: 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What is up, Rochester? It is McCrank
1: Daddy,
0: Tyler Prince, Jake Payne, the Latin Soldier, and Brian.
2: It's Brian.
1: What up?
0: Brian. Yeah, okay, you gotta remind me to show you a remix of that song after the show. I would have played it on live on the air, but it's a little explicit.
1: Oh, I got you.
3: Yeah.
1: What are we throwing arms up for, Jake?
4: Yankees took the lead.
1: Oh, Jesus.
3: Oh, it's that season.
1: It's that season.
3: Forgot
1: about that.
3: Me too.
0: Can I see a Jake Payne crash out?
1: Yeah, pretty much.
3: No, that's more close to
1: like JPCO.
0: November.
3: Towards the end, yeah.
0: Yeah.
3: Towards like the end.
0: That's fair.
3: It gets real tense. And have you ever seen it?
1: Oh, it's so funny.
3: You ever seen the Jake Payne breakdown?
0: Yeah. I was there. I think I was actually there for it.
3: Okay.
0: I was there for
5: You've seen me watch the Sabres play in the playoffs. Do you remember that game six? Like, and I had tickets to game seven.
0: Yeah, you were just like, oh my God, this is the greatest thing that's ever happened. Like, I don't blame you because I felt that way when I saw him Pantera the first time.
1: You know, when I think.
0: Well, I mean, like, I kept it to myself. I didn't share it with everybody, but I felt something similar.
5: Yeah.
1: You know, when I think wrestling, I really think of, like, one person in particular. Like, female wrestling, the first thing that pops to mind, just Cora Jade, just, you know.
5: Oh.
1: Just fantastic.
3: McCrank, please continue. Go, just go.
0: Okay,
3: go.
0: So does anybody? So we heard about what's going on in the indie circuit here with Avery.
3: Name change.
0: Avery
3: another
0: Allen.
3: Another one.
0: And another one. So like speaking of names and all that, like AJ Styles' kid. Got apparently into some a little bit of hot water. It's not really like a huge deal, at least
1: he
0: in my
1: didn't
0: opinion.
1: He ain't getting hot water.
0: Well, I mean, like, there's like
1: the guy that posted is in hot water because he's a knee. I stopped myself. He is an idiot.
0: I mean, you could say what you were gonna say. He was a Neanderthal.
1: Okay. Yeah. Sure.
0: Well.
1: Oh, look.
0: The reason why
1: definitely wrestler. Wrestler is the first thing I think. You know what I'm saying? Like, absolutely. Like, the first thing
3: what
1: I
3: were you
1: think.
3: What are you saying,
1: McCrank? You know what I'm saying?
3: Well, it's Cora Jade. It's Cora Jade. Just keep going.
0: Okay, so the reason why. The reason why Avery Styles got. He got called out by a certain wrestler. I'm not sure what the guy's name
1: Eric
0: is.
1: Cannon.
0: But the reason why he got called out is because at a show. The vet told
3: Everybody
0: him
3: right
0: that
3: right
0: he
3: there.
0: Should be helping pick chat. Up the chairs or fold the chairs.
6: So,
3: shooting Caden doing anybody
6: there's been posts made about the actual promoter. Or, like, from the actual promoter.
3: From the promoter, yeah.
6: Pretty much clearing Avery, like, he wasn't asked to do these things. He showed up, he was booked to wrestle as AJ Styles' kid, not... GCW in most cases, I can't speak for that exact show, but from a lot of cases that I have
3: experienced,
6: they will specifically book a crew for ring crew.
0: Yeah.
6: Instead of just the wrestlers on the show. I'm not saying that's every show, but a lot of the experiences I've been there for GCW, they have a crew specifically for the ring.
0: So you're saying they have guys that are available to set up and tear down the ring.
6: Yes.
0: Kind of like how they do with the Fed, but maybe not as often, not as frequent, and not as clockwork, but still.
1: When you have a company, there's two ways to go about this.
6: Especially when that travels as much as GCW.
1: When that travels, you get a crew. You have a ring setup crew, breakdown setup, specifically for that. Now, are there people that on the roster that help out? Putting chairs, driving a truck.
0: Somebody's got to do it.
1: Somebody's got to do it.
3: I hate all of you.
1: Yeah. but then there's the old school way, the paying your dues. There's the students who set up the ring. There's the students who break down the ring. It's just a time-honored tradition. It's happened forever, and it'll continue to happen unless said promotion goes and gets their own crew. It is what it is.
6: Right.
1: My opinion, only my opinion, the kid is 19?
6: 19.
1: Okay. He's 19. He's been around the business. He's not been in the business.
6: He's been around it his whole life.
1: A sort of person that's, you know, been in the business all his life, supposedly.
6: 20-year vet over there. Yeah,
1: something like that. But he's been around. AJ has literally gone out and killed himself for wrestling in general.
6: Since before the kid was born.
1: Yeah, to put money on the table for his family. He has built his name. The dude has killed it. He's paid his dues. You literally said something to me earlier.
6: Cody Rhodes tweet.
1: Cody Rhodes made a tweet. Cody said it best. I'm not going to say what Cody. You go online and read his X, Twitter, whatever. Go read what he stated. Because I 100%
6: believe I agree with Cody.
1: He said.
0: Yeah.
1: Eric Cannon did it for?
6: Publicity.
1: Publicity. That's it. Because why? What was it? Survivor Series? No, SummerSlam.
6: GCW SummerSlam weekend.
1: Yeah. Oh, all right. Boom. He's out there. Hey, oh. And then his 5 minutes of fame went out the air, and he was like, oh, I got to do something. Well, let's talk about who's popular out there. Oh, Avery Styles. Oh, he's wrestling. Oh, he doesn't do ring crew. Ha, ha, ha. All right, well, you just buried yourself, you mook. It is what it is. But you know what? People believe what he says and agree with him. Everyone has an opinion, just like everyone has an
0: opinion. Yeah. Yeah, once it's out there, it's kind of hard to scrub away.
1: Oh,
0: it's next to impossible.
1: Clearly. I said what I said, and it still goes out there online.
0: You basically had a name change because of
1: it. I just changed my name just because people are dumb. But I was like, I honestly was in the route of changing my name, and I was like, I might as well just do it. I was like, I already used my name. I was like, I'll just use my real name. The hell with it. But the fact of the matter is, people agreed with what I said, and then people disagreed. But the ones that were disagreeing were like, hard body, and she's a professional wrestler, and she's a female, and she's beautiful, and you look at her bra.
0: I want to see pics of her feet.
1: I want to see pics of her, and you don't. Get out of my face.
0: I got to be in the Dom Gotti cuck chair.
1: I was just about to say it, too. I'm glad you said it before
6: as,
1: I did.
6: As if you said anything bad, either.
1: I didn't really say anything bad. She took it. You all right? You just grabbed your sack, too. You good, bro?
3: I
1: did.
3: I went to grab my knee.
1: That wasn't your knee. Your knee is not here, brother.
0: I gave him a knee-jerk reaction with that comment.
1: But it wasn't like I said anything rude. No. Let's turn around.
6: Someone else.
1: You came at me and talked about my kids. Like, who's rude? Like, oh, you're a father of two, and you're going to talk about a girl with OnlyFans. Yeah. Yeah, I am. I don't want my kids going on OnlyFans.
0: Yeah, sorry. You're a reasonable parent.
1: Oh, wow. What?
0: You're a father.
1: Parent? Go get another tattoo on your breasts, you moron.
0: Yeah, you're a father. I'm pretty sure Cora Jade never met
1: bang,
0: her.
1: Bang, bang. Sorry. Anyone else, Doc? What'd you say?
0: I said, yeah, you're a father. I'm pretty sure Cora Jade never met hers.
1: Bang, bang, bang, bang, bang.
0: Boomer! Pew, pew.
6: Anybody get shot?
1: Anybody get shot out
6: okay,
1: there?
6: We're good.
1: All right, we're good.
0: Life is love.
1: Life is love. Love,
0: life. First love, life.
1: Please search Nick Ojeda, Wrestle Inc. For all your pain is love, love is pain attributes.
6: I've done too much in this business to put you over.
1: Who have you beat lately?
0: But if I were to say anything about the whole Avery situation, it's AJ Styles has made his name out there in like at least like three different companies.
1: Three?
0: Well, I mean a little two.
6: Three major.
0: Two. Three major.
1: Japan.
0: In Japan. TNA.
1: TNA. Well, TNA. Japan.
6: WWE.
1: WWE.
6: Three major companies.
1: Yeah.
0: Yeah.
1: But he's been all over the scene with the indies.
6: Oh yeah.
0: Yeah.
1: So.
0: Yeah, and then like
6: he was in WCW Paris. Too. So yeah,
0: yeah, and he got to the point where he had not only a match at WrestleMania, but a match with Undertaker at WrestleMania, and it was his last match, Undertaker's last match at WrestleMania, and he had it with AJ Styles.
1: Yeah,
0: that's how you know fantastic. He's made his name. Yes,
1: it was one of the most creative,
6: phenomenal,
1: entertaining,
6: no pun intended,
1: things I've ever seen. Cinema.
0: Yeah,
1: cinema.
0: So like, there's stock in his name. And so by virtue of
1: AJ Styles?
0: Yeah, AJ Styles.
1: Stock? That's wild.
0: Yeah.
6: To the point where guys like John Cena and Kurt Angle have both gone out of their way to say that the best guy they've ever been in the ring with
1: is AJ Styles.
6: Is AJ Styles.
1: Yes, absolutely.
0: Yeah. And so
6: Kurt Angle argued to be the best wrestler of all time.
1: You keep cutting McCrank off. Sorry, McCrank. I hope he snaps on you.
6: That's okay.
1: Like
6: it's
1: he did
6: okay.
1: earlier in
0: it's
1: the
0: okay.
1: show.
6: He'll throw me out a window. It's okay.
1: Oh, my God.
0: But, yeah, so it's like by virtue of that, like Avery has got stock because of his name. It, you know, okay. like Bruno Sammartino's kid had a lot of stock because he was Bruno Sammartino's kid.
1: We won't talk about that.
0: We'll talk about Avery. So, like, if you have him, if the son of AJ Styles wrestling at your promotion, you're going to draw people no matter what. So, like, you're drawing more people than you normally would for a show. So, by that, you wouldn't really need that guy to fold chairs or put chairs away. Even if this were like, if you didn't have a ring crew specified for just ring crew, not like like wrestlers doing chairs. Like if you had like just like an indie promotion where it was the wrestlers putting the chairs away, like one, he doesn't wrestle regularly at your show. Two, this guy's generating more money and more views for your show. So by that, you wouldn't need this guy to put chairs away. Wouldn't need to. Would it be nice? Maybe. But he's kind of paid his dues in that regard. So he's in the clear. I think we could all agree with that.
6: Yes. For a point of an Avery Styles, he was brought in as the draw of that show.
0: Yeah.
6: The special name attraction of that show was Avery Styles.
0: Yeah.
6: Not saying the guys at GCW can't get that, but they're regulars there. So they're not going to...
1: Right. All the kids.
0: Right. Like if you're a wrestler that's been regularly wrestling at a show that doesn't have any other ring crew, then you would be expected, or well, not expected, but it's just commonplace for a wrestler to put chairs away. If you're trying to get booked to that show more, and you're trying to make your name out there, then, yeah, you probably would put those chairs away.
5: They need to bring in Ragnarok.
6: Yes.
0: Ragnarok would not need to put chairs away.
5: No. Absolutely
0: he,
5: not.
0: He is
1: you
0: the
1: watch
0: house.
1: Your face because Ragnarok will destroy you.
0: Yes.
1: What was it? We'll kill you still in your sleep.
5: Kill you in your sleep.
0: I'm going to fight to please the fractured eclipse to please myself.
6: That was a Hellcat impression he did on Monday. Because I was talking about I had to make Ragnarok an updated entrance video because I had forgotten before. And Hellcat goes, "You better get on that or I'll kill you in your sleep."
1: I can picture him doing it. But yeah, man. No, that picture definitely share it on the Catching Up with Kane. But yeah, no. Yeah. It's just people just gotta like shut up.
0: Yeah.
1: It's funny because as soon as that went out, I would just scroll because I was bored like a few minutes out of my work day and I'm like, let me see what's going on. And it was like, oh, Eric Hanna says this. Oh, well, I agree. Dave LaGreca says this. And what's the other Dave? What's his name? Meltzer. Meltzer says that. I'm like, no one cares about what you say, man. I'm sorry. When it comes to that, no one cares your opinion on the matter.
0: I at least want to hear
1: it's
0: what
1: five
0: kind
1: stars.
0: Of a,
1: five stars.
0: Five stars. I want to at least hear what kind of a garbage take Meltzer has on
1: look
0: that.
1: Look it up. I didn't even read it over. I don't care. But it's just like going on social media and everyone's like, I'm literally laughing because I'm like, Jesus, everyone's got something to say.
0: Right.
1: And I'm like,
6: the fact that the face of the WWE for the last 3 years is commenting on it in Cody Rhodes, like,
1: and he was pretty,
0: I mean, that's
1: gotta
0: make you a big fan of Cody Rhodes now, right?
6: It's the smartest thing Cody's ever said. I'll
5: he
6: say
5: was
6: that.
5: Cheering for Cody Rhodes at WrestleMania 40. I was there with him in the stands.
6: I was not cheering for Cody
0: it's
6: Rhodes.
0: It's funny.
6: WrestleMania
0: you think
6: you'd
0: right actually
6: mentioned POS.
0: You think you'd right actually mentioned his dad in that scenario because you know he's talking about AJ Styles' kid, you know, father son. But no,
6: I'll pull up the tweet in a minute if you want to see it because Cody Rhodes pretty much has shut him down.
0: Yeah, oh yeah, I've seen that. Yeah,
1: I'm gonna share this, but I got mine. The Rock says he's exploring a career in music.
6: Yeah.
5: Oh wow.
1: Someone posted. This man is so afraid to eat a crossroads and a spear that he's out here doing country albums.
6: That's hilarious.
1: And that's
0: I mean, because the one rap he was in was awful.
1: What? How dare you?
0: It's about pride. It's about power. We will take what is ours. Whatever the heck it is. It's like, ugh.
1: Perfect.
6: Rumble, they're going to take your face off.
1: But, you know, and then you got AEW out here doing their thing.
6: Ain't even watching.
1: I By the way, those videos are fantastic. But I try to watch like Dynamite every so often. I haven't gotten into anything. I'm like, now you asked me a question. You said, what was it, the generic
6: your wrestler? Favorite wrestler to watch today?
1: Yeah, and my answer will surprise some of you.
6: Who it you surprised think? Me you when you said it.
1: Favorite wrestler to watch today?
3: Today?
1: Yes. If you got an answer, just spit it out.
3: Sami Zayn.
1: Okay.
0: I don't have an answer right now.
1: Okay.
0: Jake, I've been watching the product. My
1: favorite wrestler that I've been watching right now.
0: Like, guessing your favorite wrestler?
1: Yes, one that I'm watching right now.
6: Yeah, guessing what his answer was that he gave
5: Mercedes me. Monet.
1: Who?
5: Mercedes Monet.
0: Cora Jade.
6: That's hilarious.
1: That's a great answer. Will Ospreay.
5: Okay. Really?
1: Yeah, right? Like
5: that guy would be a good US champion. Kobe?
1: I can watch Will Ospreay. Like I
5: maybe a good NXT champ.
1: Could be. But I don't know. I like Will Ospreay.
6: Caden saying that Cora Jade is my favorite to watch is like me saying Cody Rhodes is my favorite to watch. You're never gonna see it.
0: Yeah.
1: You leave her alone.
6: Hashtag bring back Stardust.
1: Hashtag professional wrestler.
6: Hashtag professional wrestler. Hashtag bring back Stardust.
1: No.
0: Stardust.
6: Someone I don't have access to the page. Someone needs to post that on the Catching Up with Caden page.
0: That guy.
6: Hashtag bring F back guy. Stardust.
0: F that guy.
1: So
3: I see that.
1: But AEW...
6: Avery Styles is birthright.
1: Oh, we're sharing a photo.
6: Hashtag bring back Stardust.
3: I'm not hashtag.
1: But, yeah, like, I don't know. AEW really hasn't caught me with anything. And
6: I can't tell you who the current champion is. I don't know.
1: Oh, I can tell you. It's Kenny Omega. Ugh. It's Kenny Omega and Will Ospreay at...
6: All In or whatever?
1: Yeah, London.
6: Oh, well, so Will Ospreay's going to win it in London.
0: Has Okada been doing anything at least?
1: No. Okada's just been funny. Kenny's like
6: calling people a...
1: Yeah, no. Okada,
6: belligerent.
1: Yeah. He's been having matches... him and what's the guy? Kyle Fletcher.
6: Fletcher. I am a fan of Fletcher.
1: He's been wrestling with Fletcher. He was tagging with them. It was Fletcher and Okada.
6: Weirdly enough, my favorite wrestler to watch right now is also in AEW.
1: Oh, I thought you were going to say TNA.
6: Chris Jericho. It's Tommaso Ciampa grabbing fans' phones and taking pictures.
1: Yeah, for real, my man. Yeah.
0: I'm surprised he hasn't gotten like. In deep water for that.
6: I love Tommaso Ciampa right now.
1: Yeah, no, he's
6: his feud with Jericho is actually some of the best stuff Jericho has done the last few years.
1: He's a wild card.
6: Mm-hmm.
1: He's wild.
6: Can we talk about? Did anyone see? It was like 2 weeks ago. The air raid crash from the top rope onto a mirror.
1: Yes.
5: Oh.
6: Oh my God.
5: Whoopsies.
1: Ciampa's a wild card. Like he literally is crazy.
6: Yeah.
1: He psycho killer, remember? Like that's what he used to go by. There's good things about wrestling and there's bad things about wrestling. It is what it is. You'll find that all the time. But I try to find entertaining. So
6: what was really entertaining to me is Baron Corbin still coming out with the fluffy US title.
1: Baron Corbin coming back for his failed 15th return.
6: Baron Corbin came back to be a transitional champion so Carmelo Hayes can beat a heel rather than a babyface that's more over than him.
1: I don't think Trick is more over than Carmelo.
6: On the internet, I think Carmelo Hayes is more over. In the arena, I think Trick is more over.
1: I don't know.
0: And that's what should matter.
1: But I don't think he hasn't had the opportunity to work.
6: It's also like, fair.
0: Work.
1: They'll give him a match.
0: Oh, I got a song for that.
6: Work.
1: They'll give him a match on
6: main event.
1: A main event and
6: dark match.
1: But nobody, dark match. Nobody sees it. But main event, like you're not watching anything. Speed. Shut up.
5: Speed.
1: Your favorite wrestler is Elena Black. Shut your mouth.
5: No, it's Kenny Omega.
1: I don't believe it.
0: It is. He's told me about it before.
6: Jake Payne's second favorite wrestler is Baron Corbin.
5: Yes. Dog food match. You know why? Because we're dogs over here.
6: I showed up to training like a month ago in a King Corbin shirt, and Kobe Parker seemed very disappointed in me.
1: I would be.
5: Everybody's disappointed in Kobe Parker.
1: Damn.
6: Yeah, Kobe Parker's anticlimactic.
5: Oh.
6: No, you weren't even there that day, dude. We were doing tape study.
1: I don't want
6: to
1: know.
6: And totally sanctioned. And Kobe Parker called my match an anticlimactic finish to the show.
1: Wow.
6: Yeah.
5: Wow.
1: Wasn't that the main event?
6: Yeah.
5: Yeah.
1: You and Mikey?
6: Yeah. He said it was anticlimactic finish.
1: Didn't I give you that finish?
6: Yeah. Oh.
0: He's calling you anticlimactic.
5: See, now you might be a little more on board with me.
1: Now I have to have a talk with him.
5: Yeah.
1: A little hazing. Possibility.
6: A little hazing. Kobe Parker's a bad brother.
1: A bad brother.
5: Oh, brother.
0: Oh, you got me, brother. You got me. Oh.
3: Hang on, brother.
1: All right. I'll talk to Kobe.
6: Courtney. Courtney.
1: I might message Courtney tonight.
3: Man.
1: I'm a message going in tonight. That's
0: what the heck happened to all the clips on YouTube? I used to make clip videos. And I think they all got rid of.
3: AEW had a lockdown backstage.
1: Lockdown! Oh, really?
3: On Saturday.
1: Really?
3: They thought an armed man was in the building after a threat was called in.
6: Oh. It was Jey Uso. Bow!
3: They did, however, find a man outside the arena in a hoodie in a duffel bag, but only find out that the duffel bag only
1: burger and pills.
3: Some clothes.
6: He was homeless.
5: I was going to say, it's a hell of a duffel bag.
3: Yeah.
1: Please tell me this is legit. Yeah. This is legitimate.
0: It's like a Big Mac, Whopper, Baconator.
3: Workers, everybody.
0: Flamethrower.
3: Locked down. In a room.
1: Because they thought this guy had a gun. They
6: locked down. Another Uso.
5: Won't let me out.
3: You're locked in.
1: You know why?
3: Quarantined.
1: You know why?
6: Because that's your warning shot.
1: That's your warning shot.
6: Pew! Pew, pew. Yeah, lockdown is another Jey Uso catchphrase.
3: So, after the show was over, I guess they told Tony Schiavone and the crew not to go through the fans like their normal exit.
1: Okay.
3: Just, like, go straight to the exit.
1: Wow.
3: Tony Schiavone said by the time he got through the curtain security, he looked at his phone and said, all clear, we're good. So, throughout the whole show, though, they were on lockdown. They have police in there.
1: That's crazy.
3: Didn't tell fans. Didn't tell nobody.
1: Are you serious? Yeah. That's wildly illegal.
6: Wait, this past week? A collision?
3: Saturday. This past Saturday.
6: Chris Krill was at that show, by the way.
1: Oh, dear God. Well, that's Saturday. Probably why. They said they found a Krill by the bag.
6: A Krill by the bag?
3: The guy was carrying an orange Krill switch.
1: An orange Krill, and
5: they
1: it was
5: hit the Krill switch.
1: They said it was the switch.
3: The Krill switch. So, yeah, that's kind of crazy.
6: Krill bird was coming at him.
1: That's legitimate?
3: Yeah. Tony Schiavone apparently confirmed it. Conrad broke the first news and got it started talking, and then boom.
1: I don't believe anything Conrad says, but that's just...
6: This me. Your warning shot
3: however,
6: from
3: Tony
6: the Yeet Man.
3: On it and he was there.
1: Okay.
6: Bow!
3: Then how can you not?
1: I agree. But, well, damn.
3: Now, what's his guest appearance on Raw? Matt Matthews. What? Why?
1: Who?
3: Exactly. Let's close the show.
1: Why is Matt Matthews on Raw?
3: He's going to be.
1: Doing what?
3: September 7th in Birmingham, Alabama.
1: Oh, well, that's
6: NCW because... ring announcer Matt Matthews?
3: No. The comedian.
6: Oh, then I don't care.
3: Matt Matthews.
1: I got nothing.
3: I'm like super... comedian.
6: Imagine like it'd be great though if it was actually in Buffalo. It really could be Nickel City Zone.
3: Jeez.
1: Liv Morgan with the bird.
6: That's great.
1: Liv Morgan with the bird.
6: Where can they find all of us on social media?
5: You can find me on Facebook at Jake Payne or Instagram at Jake Payne the Wrestler.
3: You can find me at DJ Lou 585.
6: You saved the man for last.
1: Oh, thank you, sir.
0: Oh, wow. I appreciate that. You can find me on Mosh Pit Monster on Instagram and Facebook. Mosh Pit Monster EPW on Instagram and Facebook. Whoops, my bad.
6: at Prince_UPW on every piece of social media you can find.
1: And you can find me at the Brian Caden on every piece of social media. That's the Brian Caden. Eric Bischoff says Vince McMahon is in the same neighborhood
3: checks for the past
1: as Bill Cosby. Wow.
3: He wasn't saying that he was cashing Vince McMahon's
6: checks.
3: That's
6: his warning shot.
3: He was cashing his checks for a decade.
0: I think it's safe to say that Vince McMahon kind of eclipsed Bill Cosby in that regard.
3: Yeah. Wow. Not the point.
0: Bow.
3: Eric Bischoff wasn't saying that nonsense when he was cashing Vince McMahon's paychecks for 12 years.
0: Oh, yeah. Probably enjoyed some of the same actions that Janelle Grant did. Maybe not at all.
6: Bow.
1: Just remember, Montana.
6: Yeah. Cruz Montana. Nice. Yeet man.
5: Alexis King.
6: Yeet.
1: I like Alexis King.
0: Bow. Well, folks, should I play some music to kind of just carry us out here?
6: Sure, one shot.
0: Folks, thank you for tuning in to Catching Up with Kane. We're going to play a little bit of music here for you to just kind of just round the night out. I hope you enjoyed listening to us. Stay tuned, check us out next week, and stay tuned for DJ Lou coming up at 10 o'clock here.
6: Bow.
0: Folks, catch
1: professional you wrestling.
0: Professional Bow. Wrestling. Yes.
6: One shot. Pew.
0: All right. We'll talk to you later. See you guys.
3: Everyone okay?

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You guys are kicking it with your boy DJ Luke like we do on them Sundays, baby. Don't forget, I'm rocking your airwaves to midnight tonight. I'll be back on Wednesday from 10 till midnight. Yes, that's after catching up with Caden. He's on at 8. I'm on there, too, so come check us out. Matter of fact, just keep it locked right here on WRFZ. Yes, yes. It's a little bit more Janet. I got a couple more, just a couple. You know Janet's my girl. Nasty Miss Jackson. You guys are kicking with your boy DJ Lou. WRFZ, Rochester's new home for 90s to 2000s hip-hop and R&B's when you kick it with me. 106.3 in the FM dial, baby. 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

Kicking it with my boy Luke for the 9-3, you know what I'm saying? Cause we will be knocking the boots. G.I. Shazam Dino. They gon' do a little something for you real sexy, like, you know what I'm saying? Hey yo, check the room.

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I'll be rocking your airwaves again with those 90s and 2000s hip-hop and R&B. Yeah, right after catching up with Caden. He's on at 8. I'm on there, too. Come check us out. It's a great time. A little Naughty by Nature, OPP. You guys kicking with DJ Lou, WRFZ.

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3: Blast off! Hey, baby, where you going? My baby's going to the Agogo. Oh, shake it up, baby! This is the Underground. The Armin Shawbrook Spins Vinyl Show with me, and Eric Shawbrook and Eric Pinellas on the mixing board. Hey, dig it. The first cut is The Sissy by the North London 60s band, The Action. 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Oh, baby, you gotta shake that thing.

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Oh, baby, next up is Boppin' the Blues by the Vintage Band, the Rockin' Teens, like Go Man Go! 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

Goody, good, good stuff. Southern Soul Blues by Sonny Mac in 2018. For everybody down on the east side, oh, we love you, baby. Hey, dig it. Next up, Boys by the vintage band Pipeline 61. 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

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Next, Blues Falling Down Like Rain by Kenny Neal. Oh, baby, please come back home to me. I'm a-hurtin' all over for you, sweet stuff. 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

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Lost Tapes by the 60s Unknown Midwest Band in 1966. For Baby Blue hanging out at the Coast Guard station. Oh, you're so fine. Please be mine. I love you.

Baby, What's Wrong? R&B by an unknown 60s Midwest band for all our friends and listeners cruising on our rainbow sparkle cosmic radio airwaves aboard Captain Armin's musical spaceship for everybody at RIT, U of R, MCC, Nazareth, Brockport, St. John Fisher, Canandaigua, Tech, Aquinas, East High, Hilton, East and West Irondequoit, Bishop Kearney, Henrietta, Fairport, Webster. Oh, baby, it's you that I love to be with. Find out why people from all over the world come to the Great House of Guitars in Rochester, New York.

0: Rescue Me, R&B by Marley's Row and the Talisman in the 60s. For everyone at the concert at the roller skating ring. Oh, baby, would you go steady with me? Wear my ring and a chain around your neck? Oh, baby, you're so gone. Always be cool to all bands and musicians. They always give us their all. Hey, baby doll, catch a band tonight.
1: Oh, good evening, everybody. Welcome to a very, very special Mojo Boogie Rocking Rhythm and Blues down here at London's legendary 100 Club. Tonight, we've got one of the world's finest harmonica players with his fantastic and phenomenal band. Please welcome Mr. Paul Lamb and the Kingsnakes.

Mad About My Baby, Live Blues by Paul Lamb and the Kingsnakes. In 2002 at the 100 Club in London on May 14, 2002. 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Baby, like real gone baby. Armin Shawbrook spins vinyl like a top with a cool music, baby. And now-

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Gates of Heaven, Mother's Gone, Blues Gospel by the late, great Eddie Kirkland in 1997. For all the good people listening to our airwaves, God bless. Eddie Kirkland did an in-store appearance at the House of Guitars. I remember a very nice girl with long black hair brought him to the Hog to sign autographs. Thank you, baby.

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For everyone having too much fun down at the VI. Oh, baby, shake it one time for me. 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

My Guy, R&B by Marley Roll and the Talisman in the 60s. For everyone cruising on our silver sparkle-colored cosmic airwaves down at the College Inn. Oh, baby, you're so fine. Oh, dance, pretty baby doll, dance. This is Armin Shawbrook Spins on Rochester Free Radio, WRFZ, LP Rochester.

cash. You can send me far away, somewhere down the track now. But just like a boomerang, baby, you know. Ooh.

Nothing You Can Do. Cool Blues by Albert King for all our friends and listeners down at the S&T. Oh, baby, it's you. You're the one for me.

Mr. Rainbow by the British band Homer's Nods in 1969. For everyone cruising on our mystic airwaves, hanging out in the British pubs. Oh, baby, it's the way you make me feel.

Since I Met You, Baby, by the Vintage Band, the Rockin' Teens, for all the young lovers and the young at heart listeners out there on Romantic Lane, out in Radio Wonderland, all for you, pretty baby.

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Oh, baby, I dream of you night and day, my dream lover.

I'm a Man, Spencer Davis song by Ty Segall and his band. In 2018, for everyone hanging out at Photo City. Baby, you're the one I got to know. Always show respect to females of all ages. Women are God's special children, and they make the whole world go around and around and around.

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If this is your band, give us a call. Off for Baby Blue. 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

Saddle My Pony, a Willie Dixon song performed by Taj Mahal with the Howling Wolf Tribute Band for the little one with the dancing eyes. The House of Guitar says, thanks for listening to the show. If it's music, baby, we got it. The Great House of Guitars at 645 Titus Avenue, Rochester, New York. 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

The Harlem Shuffle, performed by the 60s North London band, The Action, for all the kids hanging out at Fleet Street, across the street from Bishop Kearney. Oh, baby, I love to spend time with you.

if you hit it. Southern Soul Blues by Rick Lawson in 2018. Oh, baby, hold me in your arms and rock me, baby.

Hit It, Quit It, a funkadelic song performed by Ty Segall in 2018. Off their album, Fudge Sandwich, for all the kids down at Murph's Tavern and Mark's Pizza and the House of Guitars. Oh, we love you, baby!

Hootin' and Screamin' by Paul Lamb and the Kingsnakes, live at the 100 Club in London on May 14th, 2002. For everyone down at the Rock Tavern on Hudson Avenue, across from North Park Drive-In Movie. The Rock Tavern is actually underground for real. It's in an open field with steps going down into the ground. All for you, baby doll.

Fanning the Flames by lovely folk blues artist Maria Muldaur, August of 1995, for all our friends and listeners down at Ole's and Titus Tavern. Oh, baby, you got it all. You're a real woman.

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For everyone, friends and listeners down at Haley's Lounge on Culver Avenue. Oh, baby, you're the sweetest thing I have ever seen. Can I walk you home?

0: Friday's Child by Lee Hazelwood. For all our listeners from the teen club, The Barn, cruising on our purple sparkle cosmic airwaves out there in Radio Wonderland. Oh, oh, I hear the sirens a-calling me. Looks like our ride is here. Here comes Fat Man and Little Boy. Bye-bye, Armin Showboat. Bye-bye, baby, goodbye. 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
3: 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This is episode number 184. And on today's show, musician and songwriter Mac Vickery is not a vegetarian. And they called him the king of country music. And he was also the very first living inductee into the Country Music Hall of Fame. Plus, the classic 1950s in mambo and salsa and Latin music, one of the absolutely essential albums of the genre. Lots of in memoriam this time around, remembering Jennifer Finch, Glenn Hansard, Mono Man Jeff Connolly, and Lou Kohler. Plus recent material by Leon Bridges. So let's get going with Cruisin' the Decades, and we're going to start in 1917. You'll never forget how to spell the Mississippi River again. This is Ada Jones. In many ways, she was the first, or among the first, female pop music recording artists. One of the first pop stars once music was an industry for recorded sound. This is Ada Jones on Cruisin' the Decades.
4: When I was 7 years of age, I used to go to school. And when it came to spelling, I was awful as a rule. I couldn't spell a simple word when S's were concerned. But I tried hard to overcome my lips and in return. Now that word, Mississippi, was

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A sarsaparilla, that was hard, but I spell it in a pin. But words like Cincinnati, psychological, and such, gee, when it came to spelling those, I surely was in Dutch. I can't spell Cinderella and sausages, that's tough, but I

0: S-I-P-P-I.
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We're cruising through the decades now. In 1929, Johnny Hamp's Kentucky Serenaders, If I Had a Talking Picture of You, capturing the excitement of motion pictures with sound, which happened right about that time. The origin of that song is the Fox musical Sunny Side Up, one of Hollywood's earliest all-talking, all-singing feature films. One song per decade on Cruise in the Decades. So we were at 1929 there. And we're going to jump ahead into the 1930s now. And he was closely associated, perhaps the biggest star of the Grand Ole Opry in the earliest era, Roy Acuff. They actually called him the King of Country Music. In 1962, he was the first living inductee for Nashville's Country Music Hall of Fame. This is probably his most famous, most well-known song. This is 1938 with Roy Acuff. Here's Wabash Cannonball on Cruisin' the Decades.

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comes in the decades, 100 years of music. And that's Gene Krupa's orchestra. That's Anita O'Day on vocals in 1942. Bolero at the Savoy. What a classic. What a bouncy dance number it is. Well, we salute all sounds and styles of the popular recorded music era on Cruise in the Decades. 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And we're going to go into the 1950s for Tito Puente's orchestra. This is a landmark album, really a genre-defining moment. Dance Mania

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This is the global edition of Cruisin' the Decades with Brad Savage. 100 years of music, one song per decade.

It was 1967. So far ahead of their time, so influential. The Velvet Underground and Nico. Actually, we're going to hang out for a bonus track, one more, from that essential album, The Velvet Underground on Cruisin' the Decades.

Legendary music by the Velvet Underground, and on that first album in 67, joined by Nico, the chanteuse, the muse of the band. That first album, the Velvet Underground and Nico, came out in 1967. At first, it sold very poorly, but the old adage is, everyone who bought it started a band of their own. So much history in all this great music. It's cruising the decades. I'm your host, Brad Savage, coming to you from the Summit FM in Akron and Canton and Youngstown and Athens, Ohio. That is the All Music Public Radio station where this show originated. Now, we're going to go up to 1970, and let's do a little country music history lesson on a guy by the name of Mack Vickery. Now, he was never a household name as a performer, but he was quite a songwriter out of the Nashville and even early Sun Records in Memphis. Now, other artists, he wrote some big songs like The Fireman for George Strait or Cedartown, Georgia for Waylon Jennings. He wrote She Went a Little Bit Farther for Farron Young. And for Jerry Lee Lewis, he wrote Rockin' My Life Away and Meat Man. He did his own version of the Meat Man in 1970 as well. This is a fun, bouncy, double entendre number on Cruisin' the Decades. The music of Mack Vickery.

never ends just as long as it's good meat. The meat man got no preference. If it's done the right, I'll eat it. It don't have to be U.S. government approved, a stamp with a grade A seal. This long as it's lean.

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Music from the lifelong record collection of Brad Savage, hand-picked song by song. This is the Global Edition of Cruisin' the Decades.

What an amazing song and what an amazing band they were. Out of Boston, The Liars, that's L-Y-R-E-S, The Liars, and there's a whole lot of history. We're going into a in memoriam section of today's show. Jeff Monoman Connolly was really one of the originals of the garage rock revival. That song, The Liars Don't Give It Up Now, was from 84. If you didn't know better, you would think it's like 68 in the garage psychedelic era. Well, that's where The Liars really made their sound. He was highly eccentric. He was a brilliant writer and frontman. There was also a band called DMZ in the late 70s, and then The Liars got started in the 80s. Well, sadly, Jeff Monoman Connolly passed away recently. He was 69 years old. That album is called On Fire, F-Y-R-E, On Fire, from 1984. It is a garage revival post-punk classic. Remembering Monoman, this is Cruisin' the Decades, 100 years of music, and a few more in memoriam segments for this particular show. Now, let's fast forward to about 1992. Here's L7, as we remember Jennifer Finch of L7. Blending punk attitude, heavy riffs, and a sharp social commentary, L7 really exploded with Bricks Are Heavy in 1992, produced by Butch Vig, who you know from the band Garbage, and he produced a band called Nirvana, and he produced Smashing Pumpkins and so many others. Well, L7 co-founded Rock for Choice. They became really well-known to amplify women's voices in rock, and sadly, Jennifer Finch has recently passed away. She was 59 years old. This is Everglade L7 on Cruisin' the Decades.

In Memoriam on Cruise in the Decades. That's L7 with Everglade, remembering Jennifer Finch. And also another sad memorial to play. Let's talk about Lou Kohler, the voice who helped define New York City hardcore punk for four decades. The band called Sick of It All. They did what they wanted on their own agenda for years and years. They became one of the most respected and influential bands the genre ever produced. Lou Kohler passed away recently. He was also 59 years old. A real big loss just days apart for fans of punk and influential and DIY-spirited punk rock. Lou and Jennifer Finch of L7. Well, we're going to play this one from Sick of It All, an anti-racism song. This is from Just Look Around in 1992. Also, this is going to rock your ears off. Sick of It All, Just Look Around on Cruisin' the Decades.

That's the 90s in New York hardcore, remembering Lou Kohler of Sick of It All. And that is Just Look Around. It's very sad on this particular edition of the show, so many in memoriams and a major tragic and very surprise loss recently to make mention of in Dublin, Ireland, the tragic death of Glenn Hansard. He was 56 years old. He died in a motorcycle accident. Glenn Hansard was an Oscar-winning singer and songwriter from the movie Once. They won an Oscar for the song Falling Slowly, Glenn Hansard with Marketa Irglova. He was also in the band The Frames and The Swell Season, and Once became a film and a Broadway musical. Let's do a Glenn Hansard tribute. We'll do one from The Swell Season. We'll do one from a 2015 solo album, remembering Glenn Hansard. This one is called Low Rising. This is The Swell Season from 2009 on Cruisin' the Decades.

talk. I wanna pull back the veils and find out what it is I've done wrong.

never end. Remembering beloved Irish musician Glenn Hansard. That was Winning Streak from 2015 and from 2009, The Swell Season with Low Rising. This is Cruisin' the Decades, 100 years of music, one song per decade. I'm your host, Brad Savage. Well, the new project from Leon Bridges is called Happiness Anytime. As we get back to 2026, now here's what's different. Here's what's new about this record. Leon Bridges is teaming up with J. Lloyd Watson and Lydia Kitto from the British collective band Jungle, blending modern soul and funk and a groove that made Jungle one of the most interesting bands of the past decade. This is a different direction, very soulful, but also a new groove with a different rhythm and atmosphere. Happiness Anytime is the record. It's Leon Bridges. And this one is called Light the Way. 2026 here on Cruisin' the Decades.

That's Leon Bridges with members of Jungle. Light the way for 2026. Cruising the decades. We have just enough time for a brief bonus track, and we're going to play a hopeful song and kind of a punk rock, tongue-in-cheek, vinyl 7-inch moment. This is Husker Du with Love Is All Around, the Mary Tyler Moore theme on Cruising.

0: A Twin Cities hometown salute for Husker Du, Love Is All Around, originally by Sonny Curtis in 1970. 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And that'll wrap up this edition of Cruisin' the Decades. 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

0: Thank you, everybody, for listening to another edition of Rethinking Business, Success Sauce and Two Pickles. I am your host, Tamara McDuff, and today I have with me my ever-esteemed and enlightened colleague, co-host, Sid Ragona, but he is also today my extra special guest. Welcome to the show, Sid.
1: Well, thank you.
0: So, Sid, our show is all about mentoring, right? You and I are certified mentors, and we know that in order to be successful, we didn't get here by ourselves. I want to ask you the same thing that we ask all of our guests on our show. Who were your mentors?
1: Who were my mentors?
0: Mm-hmm.
1: Okay, before I answer the question, does this have to be mentors that I met on an individual basis that helped me through my life? Can it be people that have influenced me that I've never actually met, but I've read their works?
0: Actually, it can be either, but I know for me, I have a lot of mentors who don't even know they're my mentor. So some of them I haven't met. I don't have formal mentoring relationships with them, but their advice has influenced what I do or what I teach. So let's go from that perspective.
1: Okay. Well, let me start with the fact that I've had mentors throughout my life on every aspect of living, working, and being a decent human being, I think. I think all of the people that I've worked with up through getting, through my education, through getting my first jobs and things, one of the things that always attracted me when I was interviewing with people was whether I could actually feel as though they were going to help me, whether they had characteristics that I admired and so forth. And I think without fail, well, maybe failure one or two times, but without fail, they've always been inspirational to me. In addition to that, there are, like you said, mentors and influencers that have shaped the way I think. And these are people that I've read their books, maybe have listened to their podcasts, and studied what they had to offer. Let's just take one example. I think everybody in business, and certainly everybody in sales, and you can tell me what you think about this, should have actually sat down and read The 7 Habits of Highly Effective People by Stephen Covey.
0: That is an excellent book. I highly recommend that as well. What is your favorite tool in there?
1: My favorite tool is actually habit number 2. And habit number 2 is, it start with the end in mind. And in fact, if I remember correctly, in that part of the book, it doesn't just delve into how to accomplish things. It delves into other aspects. And I believe the actual chapter for habit number 2 starts with what people would say about you after you've passed away. What is the lasting image that you want to actually have left with people that have survived? But after that sort of morbid introduction, it does get onto the fact that you really do have to start with the end in mind. And when you do start with the end in mind, and again, this is, you can apply this to sales, starting with the end in mind. And I believe, people will say, well, you didn't read it right. But I do believe that it starts off with everything is created twice. And it's created twice in the sense that you have this idea of what you want the end to be. And then in practice, you actually make it happen. And there is a real end. So the real work is actually in between those two points, your mental image of how it's going to end and actually making it end. And therefore, this middle gap is actually process. And I believe the process, especially in sales, is extremely important. So anybody that's actually starting on sales, I do think needs to read at least habit number two, start with the end in mind, because the end in mind is you would like to have the sale. And that's where the correct mindset is actually formed. You want to get the sale, you don't have it yet. What is the process from getting from A to B? And I think that's a very important aspect. And it's not shoot from the hip, make it up as you go along. There's generally a process. That process varies slightly from sale to sale, but there's definitely a process with every type of sale that you're doing.
0: That's an excellent one. Mine is all about sharpening the saw.
1: Sharpening the saw. Tell us a little bit about that.
0: So that is all about, if I remember right, because it's been a long time, but what I took away from it and what I remember is sharpening the saw is all about, you know, like you, when you build, you measure twice and cut once. It's always be sharp. So always be learning. Think before you jump, for the most part. So have a plan, have a process. Like you were talking about, it's all about learning and planning. You learn a little, you do a little. Keep your saw sharp so that as opportunities present themselves, you will be able to take the leap.
1: Yeah, I actually think people like Stephen Covey, and you know, we can talk about a few others that will come to mind, are basically so influential that I don't believe that you can really go into business successfully without your own small library of books and guides. And I think that's definitely one of them. I would list that one. Yeah.
0: Okay. Yeah. Stephen Covey's book is always a top seller for business minds. So in your office, in your bookshelf.
1: Mm-hmm. Yes.
0: What kinds of books would we find, or authors would we find on your bookshelf?
1: Well, you find quite a few sci-fi authors, definitely, for sure. But in terms of authors that are relevant to this interview, you would definitely find Tim Ferriss. Tim Ferriss, for those that don't know, is the author of The 4-Hour Work Week. And I also believe that everybody should read that book. In fact, I'm on my fourth read. Is that because I forget everything he said? No, I don't forget everything he said, but every single page is packed with useful information. The very first time I read it, I read it quickly, and I was more sort of stunned by some of the things he was writing down, scratching my head over some of it.

0: a millionaire working 4 hours a week. He probably puts in 80 hours a week, I'm quite sure. And what he does is he separates the unimportant and urgent sometimes from the important. And basically, when you've stopped cleaning your desk, being distracted, and all the other stuff that everybody does, basically, there may only be in the average person, not everybody, in the average person's work week, 4 hours of really important work. There's so many things. I mean, I can't go through every page of his book, but there are small things such as every now and again, why don't you turn email off? And this is based on the fact that as human beings, when we're all sat working, we may have, different programs open, different social media sites, a news program, a little weather app, for example, that will alert you to when it's going to rain. All of these things that vie for your attention, when in fact you should actually not be looking at them because, you know, if it's going to rain in an hour's time and you're not going to be going outside, who cares really? You know, this is not news you need. And so one of the things that I remember from reading Tim Ferriss is that if you really want to be productive and focus on the customers that matter, or get something done, or work on a quote, something that has to get done, get rid of the distractions. If you turned email off for an hour or 2 hours, even once a week or once a day, the world would not fall apart. When people send you an email, unless they're something's happened and it's broken down, or you're a plumber or something like this, people are not sat there waiting for an instant email back most of the time. Get something important done. The problem with email, and it's meant to make our lives easier, is the fact that we're in the middle of answering an email and another email comes in and we hear the little ping. And what does everybody do, including me? We look to see who it's from and start reading it rather than finish the email we're writing. And then you have to get mentally back into that. So that was one thing. And the other thing was, I think in a more philosophical way, make sure that whatever work you're doing, it's meaningful to you. And he goes through this in a much better way than I can ever sort of enunciate, about the fact that if you work all of your life and it's just to get money so you can work next week, and that you can eventually get to retirement when you're, 65 or 70, to do all the things that you wish you were doing when you're 20, you're not going to do any of those things. You just wasted the one thing that you have, time. And I'm not sure whether it was him that said this, but he brings it up. The lost time never found. So I do think that would be another one on my list. Yeah, and then other books on my bookshelf. In fact, they would be on my bookshelf if you return them.
1: Okay, so now I know what the next book is because I'm looking at it on my bookshelf.
0: You're looking at it. Yeah, so it's on your bookshelf, not my bookshelf currently. Is a book on negotiation by Chester Karas. I've never met the man. If I had, I think it would be a professional highlight, of course, to have had dinner with him and just listen to him talk. But in my opinion, Chester Karas wrote the Bible on negotiation styles for sales, or in fact, negotiation styles for anything. In fact, he presents it in a lovely, easy to read, easy to follow manner, where he gives you the negotiation tactic and he also gives you the response. In fact, he makes it so easy to follow, he basically names almost every negotiation technique under the sun and gives it an appropriate name. There's many, there's the bogey, which is from golf, where you almost did it. And then there's the nibbler, where it doesn't matter what you agree to, they always want a little bit more. And the one that sort of made me laugh the most is the Italian flinch. And I'm familiar with the Italian flinch, being half Italian, from when I was

0: a kid, I would ask my dad if I could have more spending money, and he would do the Italian flinch as if I'd sent an arrow through his heart. He has all of those techniques listed. So since it's not on my shelf and it's on your shelf, have you read it?
1: I have. I flipped through it. Just like you said, you told me that that book was another book that you could open up to any page and find good information.
0: Yeah.
1: And you were not wrong.
0: Right.
1: Let's mark that down too, that I just said that you were not wrong.
0: Okay. Yes, I am actually marking this down. I'm not wrong. And I would like my book back as well.
1: Okay. I will remember to bring it back next time I see you.
0: All right. Thank you.
1: Actually, it's sitting in such a spot so that I see it every time I walk out so I can grab it to bring it to you, by the way.
0: But is 2 years on now, right?
1: Probably.
0: Yes.
1: But there was a pandemic and I didn't see you for 2 years, so.
0: All right. Well, that's fair enough. That's fair enough.
1: So I get some credit, but I will get it back to you.
0: So I think, you know, sort of circling around authors on my shelf and relevant material, again, from specifically mentorship, and I like to think of it from a sales and business perspective. I do think, you know, what we mentioned, habit two to me is start with the end in mind is extremely important, especially in the sales situation. You don't make this up as you go along. You start with the end in mind. And also priorities in terms of what's important, which I think comes from the 4-hour work week, the knowledge about negotiations, which comes from Chester Karas. And it's not just the techniques, it's the underlying reason that people negotiate. And sometimes it's not because they don't have the money, and it's not because they're not going to say yes. Sometimes it's just this emotional need to actually say, well, I'll do this if I could have a better deal. And everybody has this emotional need to ask for a better deal. And I think one of the things that Chester talks about is that if you instantly say yes to somebody who asks for a better deal, and let's say they say, well, I'd love to get $5 off, or whatever you're selling, and you say yes, it's actually a very hollow victory at that point, because now they're thinking, well, I didn't get $5 off. It should have been $10 because he agreed so readily. I've been cheated. And so I like the discussion. I like these types of discussions that, so if anybody is listening and you're doing sales and you're in a situation where people want to discount, say, $5 or 5%, you know, it's relevant to whatever sale you're doing. If somebody asks and you instantly say yes, they're not happy that you granted their wish at that point, because they feel as though they were overcharged to start with and they're still being overcharged. So if somebody ever asks for 5% or 10%, whatever it is, and you are going to grant it, the best way to do it is, let me check. Can you give me a minute? Let me see what I can do, and make them wait for just a little bit, and then say, well, you know, I have some good news for you. In this particular circumstance, or because of today, or whatever it is, you know, Pluto aligned with Saturn or something, I don't know, but something that's relevant, that's when the discount is appreciated.
1: I have used that tactic in my new job.
0: Really?
1: Almost every day. Because people are always asking us for something.
0: Yeah.
1: Right. And they are like, our policy, I work for a networking organization now. And so his policy is one free meeting, and then you have to become a member. Because quite honestly, all networking meetings are run the same.
0: Yes.
1: You don't need to see it a second time.
0: Right.
1: So people will ask, and they'll ask and ask and ask. And sometimes we'll say, or all the time we'll say, we've done it several times this week, let me check with my team and I'll get right back to you.
0: Yeah.
1: And so sometimes we put them on hold. Sometimes we say, let me call you back because they're not in the office. You know, we're all sitting next to each other, but they don't know that. And so we just we put them on hold. Let me talk to my team. And now sometimes it really is, I have to get permission for something from the owner.
0: Yes.
1: Sometimes it is like that, but we do want them to know that there are other people involved in the decision-making process. And it doesn't really end with either one of us as sales reps.
0: Well, as sales reps, at the end of the day, you often don't have permission to give the discount. And that's not a bad position to be in, actually, mm-hmm. because if it was so easy, then one might just go do it. So I think from a negotiation point of view, not having the ability to make the decision is actually the way to go. And in fact, in Chester's book, he does discuss the fact that in a negotiation, you should not go in and have sole authority on making it happen. There should be someone that you have to go to and check. In fact, you know, when there's negotiations between heads of countries, and say between prime ministers and presidents and things like that, most of the negotiation is done up front by their subordinates, and they only actually meet, you know, the prime ministers or presidents only meet when it's there to sign the agreement, because they're in the background, basically not being in the negotiation. So not having the authority helps quite a lot. Not making it too easy gives it value. And so I think that's very important. And one of the things that I think most people have found is that in North America and Europe, the most common negotiation technique is called the bogey, which is a golf term. And it's where somebody is definitely going to buy from you, but their last chance is, well, I'd really like to do this, but I just don't have enough money. And generally, without fail, it's 10 to 15% less than whatever price you were quoting. So if you'd raise the price by 15%, you'd find that they still have 15% less. And that's right. The way it tends to work. So in those cases, I always, when people are sort of giving me the bogey technique, I'm always happy to hear that, because I know they're going to buy. They want to buy, and this is their last chance to get a discount. And sometimes, you know, I can go back to them and say, well, if it's a payment schedule, instead of a 15% discount, what I can do is delayed payment terms if lack of money is a problem, or I can split the payment into so much now and so much in a few weeks' time. There's lots of ways to handle this, and generally that results in a sale.
1: See, that's why you're the master.
0: Well,
1: you're our sales guru.
0: Well, not really, but all of those things are part and parcel of the process. Mm-hmm. But when it comes down to actual sales and a sales process, the one that I think everybody should be familiar with, and they are not, it's a crime, actually, is the Sandler selling process. Now, when I promote this, I am not a Sandler sales official. I don't teach the Sandler system exactly the way it's presented. But David Sandler, back in the 60s, developed this process. And it was developed along the lines of the fact that, and still today, I mean, we're 50 years on, in general, salespeople have a bad reputation. Most of them have never received training. Most of them shoot from the hip. And very few of them actually understand the process of how to actually efficiently get a sale. Most people that follow the Sandler process are generally very, very high earners when it comes to sales commissions, and because they're following a process.
1: They're following a process, or they're following something akin to the Sandler process?
0: Something akin to the Sandler process. Now, without going into depth of the mm-hmm. Sandler process, one of the key elements of the process is the fact that time is valuable, and your time as a salesperson is valuable. And therefore, it's very necessary to qualify the person that you're speaking to. Do they have a pain point that you have a solution for? If they do have a pain point, do they have a budget? If they're not experiencing a problem, or if they are experiencing a problem that needs to be solved and they don't have a budget, you're not going to get the sale. But let's go, you know, to the pain point. And that's how he likes to describe it, a pain point, a problem to be solved. Generally, that problem has to be something that you can solve and solve better than other people as a salesperson. If you're not solving that person's problem, they're not going to buy from you, no matter how much work you put into it. And in fact, this is what David Sandler tried to and successfully conveyed, is that most people that look at salespeople or want to buy from salespeople feel as though they're going to be manipulated out of their money. And so from the get-go, there's a distrust. What David Sandler tried to do was reverse that by making sure that the salesperson was interested, inquisitive, had a solution to a specific problem, and that's the nature of the discussion, solving somebody's problem, not manipulating money out of them.
1: I think that's very important thing for people to keep in mind, because if you are running a business, any business, you are the salesperson. You are in sales. You have to sell or you won't have a business, right? And so what is the one thing out of all the mentees that you've had, Sid, and all the classes that we've taught, what's the one common thing that you wish all of our mentees or attendees knew about their business?
0: Well, that's a fairly easy one, I think, because it's such a glaring one that not that many people know. And that is, if you're starting a business, what problem are you solving? What problem are you solving for your customer? If you can't define that, then you can't define your market niche. You can't define who you're selling to. You can't define who your competition is if you do not know what problem you're solving. Would you agree with that? Was that succinct totally. Enough?
1: That is very succinct. That is very, and that is exactly right. I don't know how, I can't even count how many mentees I've counseled and I've asked that question because I learned it from you in the classes that we teach, because it's the one thing that you usually ask. And I ask my mentees, well, but what problem are we solving? What are we, oh, well, I want to talk about this part of my business plan. Well, before we even get to that, let's start building the foundation first, right? So well, what problem absolutely. Are you solving? And then we'll talk about your marketplace. But
0: if you log on, I mean, generally I like to give titles of books, but if you log on to the website, Sandler Sales or Sandler Selling System, even the website gives a nice overview of the philosophy of David Sandler. And it's one of helping your customer, not manipulating money out of them. But at the same time, it's one of economy of time. If you're wasting your time, you're wasting their time too. Make no doubt about it. And one of the things that he does talk about, and it's pertinent to the question that you just asked, is that the old-fashioned method of selling, and some people might raise an eyebrow about this, is talking about features and benefits. This is like a pitch. Features, I do this, the benefit is, I do this, the benefit is that. That's talking at, it's not talking with. Mm-hmm. It's not solving a problem. It's not asking the customer what exactly are you struggling with, how you're coping with that, what choices do you have to get around this, who else is providing a solution So I believe that today's sales is quite different in the sense that features and benefits, good to know them if you're called to espouse them, but today's sales need to be considerably, you need a better sharpened saw, as you would say. Right. It is, buyers are, they can go on the internet. By the time you ever speak to a customer, they've done their research before they ever got to you. Mm-hmm. And therefore, how to have a discussion about the problem that they have. Now, when I talk about the problem that they have, and I know that you're thinking, oh, I should never have asked him the question about sales because he doesn't shut up, and it's because I enjoy it. The problem they have may be one that you can solve, but a very important aspect of solving the problem is, when does it need to be solved? And knowing when it needs to be solved gives you the approximate closing date. And I know that you know where I'm going with this. When you know the approximate closing date, you know how often to follow up and what to follow up with. Mm-hmm. And that's that's something else. People don't like to follow up. Well, when you don't follow up, somebody else is. And who's that person? Who's the customer going to buy from? The person that ignored them or the person that followed up? Who's going to bet on the person that followed up?
1: Exactly. And the other thing that I mentor my mentees about is to learn about how other people are solving that problem so that they can identify the opportunity and see how they could better use their product or service to solve that. Or sometimes they can explain it better. Just like, oh, I'm going to take that phrase. I like that phrase. I like the way they say that. And they can put that into their process, you know, that kind of thing. So it's always about research.
0: Well, it is about research. And there is always competition. I mean, you and I know as core mentors that when we teach classes, that quite a few people say, well, there's no competition. That's because they haven't done their research. There's always competition.
1: And sometimes you got to think outside of the box of your competition, you know, because I can't even begin where that's a whole other conversation. So, Sid, now I think we're coming to our question that no one escapes this question.
0: Oh.
1: So you can't escape this question either.
0: Well, go for it then.
1: Okay. So I wanted to ask you, what piece of advice would you give to your younger self? So go back 20 years, 30 years. What piece of advice would you give to your younger self?
0: Well, that would be an easy one because I've contemplated this many times. Seriously, I have. And that would be to smile more and say thank you more often than I have done. Yes, that's what I would do. I think all of us don't thank people enough. Sometimes we're just busy and never stop to appreciate that was really good. Yeah, so saying thank you, definitely a big one. Smiling more and complimenting more rather than just thinking, nice job, they're good at what they do, actually mentioning it. So more compliments to people, more thank yous that are sincerely felt, and a few more smiles. And I say a few more smiles because when I read, and I read slowly because I have a reading difficulty, I'm dyslexic, and therefore I frown and scowl when I'm reading. I'm also very curious, and because I'm curious, I also scowl because I'm thinking about things, and I think it makes me look sort of like a curmudgeon, when in fact I should perhaps smile a bit more because, you know, it can be misinterpreted that I've got this dour look. So that's the advice I would give to myself. Say thank you more often, more compliments, smile a bit more.
1: Yeah. Smile a bit more. So our next question is, would you have listened to it? Would your younger self have listened to you?
0: Well, I think the answer to that is two parts. The first part is, yes, I would have listened to it. The second part is I would have listened to it while scowling at myself.
1: And there you go. There's that, because there is something that you say that you said in class about smiling.
0: Yes. Right?
1: Didn't you used to sit at, and maybe you still do, because I haven't asked you this in a while. Do you still sit at your desk with a mirror to watch yourself smiling while you're talking on the phone to your prospects?
0: No, but I used to, because you can hear a smile on the phone. And this is not some sort of good vibrations working its way through the phone wires. This is physiological, that when you smile, I guess the vocal cavity is very different and you sound happier, more excited, alert, and everything. And it's pleasing to hear, because people can hear the smile. When you don't smile and you're sort of scowling, people can hear that too, again, for the same reason. So when I was doing a lot of telephone sales, I was reminded to smile. And in fact, I even got myself a small mirror so I could look at myself. And I realized how often I would, even though I'm on the phone, I would lean into the call, which shows interest, but they can't see me on the phone. And I'd be scowling because I'm interested in hearing more. And that scowl comes across in terms of how I would speak. And so when I moved home, I had a lot of people know this now, I had a home office. And the home office was in my sunroom, and then there was a window to the kitchen. And so sometimes I would see Kristen in the kitchen and she'd be looking at me and I would be smiling and she would smile back. But the thing was, I wasn't smiling at Kristen. I was actually looking at my own reflection in the window because I'm on the phone and I want to make sure that I'm sounding happy. But now I don't use that as much. I think I smile more often, and I'm more conscious of the fact that I need to not be so scowly. But it happens. I mean, you and I have been doing this is what interview 55 or 60, I don't know. And you can see me on camera when we're doing this, and I know that you've seen me sort of lean forward and scowl and things. And it's not because I think, well, that's rubbish. It's because it's like, tell me more.
1: Yeah.
0: So that would be easy advice for me, and perhaps advice that I wish I'd known and I would have listened to.
1: Yeah. Yes, you're one of the few people that would say that, yes, I would listen to that advice. Because our guests say, no.
0: Well, I think other people want a more dramatic change in how they do things, you know, that teenagers wouldn't do or something like that. Now, if you go back 20 years, I'm still an old man. So.
1: Okay, well, then we can take you back 30 or 40, 50 years. How's that? 60
0: okay,
1: years?
0: Take me back 50 years.
1: And you'll be four.
0: Yeah, so take me back 50 years to being a long-haired hippie teenager, right?
1: There you go.
0: Wishing I could go to Woodstock, but my mom won't let me.
1: Travel the Atlantic.
0: I mean.
1: Well, there was that.
0: I'm not looking at real obstacles. At that age, would I have listened to you? Yes, but for a completely different reason. I would have run a mile because there's no way you're going to get me into sales.
1: Well, yeah. And look at where you landed.
0: I know. The younger hippie me is rolling in its grave.
1: Well, Sid, this has been a very interesting interview. Very interesting. It's always good to hear these stories and revisit them, because you share them with me so often, but our listeners don't know them.
0: Yeah,
1: so
0: sorry to bore you again.
1: You're not, but you never bore me. We can never wait to see what Sid is going to say. So that there's
0: thank
1: that.
0: You tomorrow.
1: Yeah.
0: Yeah. Well, it was lovely talking to you. And before you go, remember, you've got a book on your bookshelf that belongs to me.
1: I'll try to remember to bring it to you next time that I'm going to see you.
0: Yeah, there might be some other books there as well. Yeah, I'll make a list of what.
1: Yeah, make a list of who, what you think I have.
0: That's right.
1: And we'll see. So do you have anything, any last words of wisdom for our listeners?
0: Last words of wisdom in the sense of building a library of godly-like overseers that can guide you, or basically how to start your own business. Let me combine both those things together. Basically, you do need a small library. The library doesn't have to be extensive, but there are some giants whose shoulders that we can all stand on. You don't have to take every piece of advice, and you don't have to follow every piece of advice. But you should have at least read it once and gleaned some wisdom from it. I never used to like to underline things in books, but with these type of books that are going to go on your bookshelf that you're not going to sell or throw out, you're going to keep because they're going to help you throughout your life, it's okay to actually mark them up. In addition to that, there is nothing better than attending some classes or workshops on sales, marketing, or any aspect for your business. And most of these can be offered through SCORE. So I'm giving SCORE a plug, not because we're just SCORE mentors, because it's such good value. So that would be my words of wisdom.
1: Perfect.
0: What would you have said?
1: Get a mentor.
0: Get a mentor. Stop messing around.
1: No, I mean, seriously, mentorship is what has made me. Right. And I get mentors from all different walks of life. Some are in my industry, some are not. Some are friends, some are people I've never met, some are movie stars, some are whatever. And I don't just watch what they do, I watch what they don't do.
0: Yes.
1: And yes. I watch how they recover from mistakes, how they bounce back. And I take notes about all of that. So,
0: yeah.
1: So that's what I would say.
0: I would agree with that.
1: Awesome.
0: Well, thank you very much. I enjoyed that. I have to say that this is my first time in the chair being interviewed. I have a new appreciation for how our guests feel.
1: How was the experience for you?
0: Well, the experience for me was that while I had a vague idea of the type of questions you'd be asking and feeling that I'm ready for them, being in the chair, knowing roughly what question you're going to get, still doesn't prepare you for the specifics of the question. So this has been a learning experience. I have a higher appreciation for how well our guests do with the type of questions that both you and I ask them. And so it's perhaps made me a little bit more conscious of the types of questions I ask, because again, I like to sort of lean forward, furrow the brow, and start digging deep.
1: Right.
0: Yeah.
1: We want to go deep and go wide. So
0: Yeah.
1: Nothing shallow about you, Sid.
0: Absolutely smashing.
1: Guys, until next week, you've been listening to Rethinking Business, Success Sauce and Two Pickles. And until we see you next week, be good to yourselves and be good to each other.

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0: Welcome to What's Up Rochester, everyone.
1: Oh my gosh, we're here.
0: We have hijacked Tamara's show.
1: We did. Surprise, surprise.
2: We're all in the same room.
1: We're all in the same room.
0: There's three of us.
1: Wow, Monday is definitely Monday. No, I mean, not really. Like, it's so low. What is going on over there?
0: But I guess...
1: That's much better. Joe fixed it.
0: Well, we couldn't have it perfect, you know.
1: Joe.
0: It's a Monday.
1: It's Monday.
0: And we have stolen Tamara's show.
1: We did. We're thieves.
0: We snuck in. She left the door open. We said, we're taking over. Just for tonight, though. Tamara's on vacation.
1: You know what? We promised to rip the duct tape off her mouth when we're done. Maybe.
0: I just thought it would be kind of, you know,
1: maybe
0: fun.
1: We'll feed her like once a week.
2: Wow. Where did she go on vacation?
0: She goes to this camp every year. She's been going there for like 50 years. Like, I'm not kidding you, like forever. And so every week, the same group of people go every week for years and years and years. And so that's her time away that she decompresses.
1: Nice.
0: And I said, well, can we steal your show for the date?
1: So you but then practice. It's technically not theft if you ask.
2: That's true.
0: I kind of bullied her. I didn't really give her a choice.
1: You threw her against the wall.
0: Cool. Like, this is normally rock voices.
1: Yeah.
0: But tonight, it's What's Up Rochester with Joe, Terry, and Angela.
1: Wow.
0: We're here on a Monday night.
2: What, 3 weeks since we've been in the same
1: room?
2: It's
1: been a hot minute,
0: all three together.
1: Yeah, look at that.
0: Like we're together again.
1: And we're going to post a picture because we wore our, well, two of us.
2: Two out of three.
1: Wore our Bucky's shirts.
2: Hey, like Meatloaf said, two out of three ain't bad.
1: That's a true story.
0: It ain't perfect.
1: Joe is just slacking for the whole day.
0: Joe is just not going to be part of the gang for a while, apparently.
2: Wow.
0: He doesn't want to be part of our crew.
1: I know. Like what's the matter with us?
0: Doesn't jive with me. Doesn't like me.
1: Joe, you don't like us anymore.
2: Man, that was short-lived. All right, well.
0: Anyway, welcome to Monday night.
1: Yoohoo! All right.
0: Anyway,
1: well,
0: so we
1: actually
0: today.
1: Have guests today.
0: Yes,
1: we didn't like we just like roped them all in.
0: Roped them all in last minute
1: and hog tied them and said you're coming. And they said we'll do it.
0: No choices.
1: Yeah.
0: Well, thank you.
1: Yeah, thank you.
0: Thank you for coming, even though we locked the door on you. He's out there standing out there like, help.
2: Hey, I booked my first guest on the show.
0: Yay!
2: Just in time for me to make my exit.
1: We need like a clapping like thing that we can play on the radio. Just like.
0: Okay, I'll get on that.
1: Okay.
0: Let me get on that with everything else.
1: Yeah, just do it, Angela. Slacker. All right.
0: Which one's her mic again? What's her mic color?
1: Jeez. Bye, everyone.
2: Wow.
1: You did it.
2: Oh, that was harsh.
1: Wow.
2: That was harsh.
1: Last week I had to die. This
0: Two weeks ago, I had to die.
1: Today I got no microphone.
0: That was funny.
1: That was funny.
0: When we had the hospice lady on,
2: yeah.
0: I was like, so my partner, Terry.
1: My beloved Terry is dying.
0: I said, she's
1: and I'm
0: gonna
1: like,
0: die.
1: Now I got to die too.
0: So what are the, walk me through the steps of her dying.
2: Yeah. Oh my God.
1: I know. So I got like a
0: That's
1: big task list.
0: My humor. I like it to be funny.
2: It's my humor. I like to kill off my friends.
1: Yes.
0: You're my friend.
2: I mean, I kind of relate to that one. I've tried to kill Evan off several times.
1: Oh,
0: so
1: poor
0: let's introduce
1: Evan.
0: Poor Evan.
1: Yeah, poor Evan.
0: Evan's just sitting here like, what did I get myself into?
2: So our first guest is Evan Spindleman. Evan is a licensed independent insurance broker and agency owner. He has over 30 years of experience writing and managing property and casualty risks both in the personal and commercial insurance fields. Evan is the owner of both the Lombard and Cecil Insurance Agency and Flood Broker Insurance Services, both headquartered in Fairport. Evan sits on a Flood Insurance Advisory Committee through PIA, the Premier Association for Professional Independent Insurance Agents, where he has lobbied to increase awareness about flood risk and foster public engagement and participation with the National Flood Insurance Program through FEMA in Washington, D.C. Born and raised in Rochester, Evan is active in several community organizations. He's the former president of Temple Bethel, a former board member of the Jewish Senior Life Foundation. He's a father of three, a devoted husband, and in the interest of full disclosure, he's also my former boss. Actually, twice.
1: So somehow
2: we haven't driven each other all the way to the brink of insanity, but we've tried.
3: Yeah, we've got
0: we want to know the
3: very
0: truth.
3: Close.
0: How good of an employee was he?
1: Yeah, we just
2: Wait a minute. Wait a minute. I just said I was his employee twice. So I think it kind of speaks for itself.
0: No, it doesn't.
1: No, it really doesn't. He might have been desperate and nobody else was available.
3: Or sometimes we just make the same mistake twice. You
0: Thank you, because that's what I do. Yeah. I often hire somebody back and it's easier.
1: Yeah.
2: Shame on me.
0: Sometimes it's easier. So what was he like as an employee?
3: Oh,
1: horrible, right?
2: Watch it.
1: Untrainable.
2: Well, which microphone is he?
3: Yeah. Am I cut off? Am I check? Joe, you know, it's always a testament to people who've worked with me. I've worked with lots of people over the years. And it's always a testament when you keep in touch with people who used to work with you and they're still friends and you still talk to them. And, you know, after Joe's first iteration over at Flood Broker, we talk a lot. I mean, you know, he would tell me what he's up to. He would tell me the travails he's working through with whichever employer of the week he's.
2: That's right.
3: You know, so it's
2: he's, keep that in mind, Rochester area employers.
3: It's very entertaining, you know. So he always has stuff to tell me. So I always like hearing from Joe. So this was actually a very nice surprise.
1: Awesome.
0: You got to just talk right into the mic. You got to go.
1: Oh, yeah. Oh, sorry. We did. Right,
0: someone adjusts his poor mic so he's not like, there you go.
3: Better.
1: There, yeah. Yes.
2: Okay. Yeah. So eat that thing.
1: You literally just want to like dinner time.
0: We should put like McDonald's on it or something, or French fries.
2: Make him scratch and
0: so
2: sniff.
0: So flood insurance. We don't need flood insurance in Rochester, New York. Oh. No one uses flood insurance.
3: Oh, you know, I've heard that one before.
1: All right, well, lay it on me because I want to know all about it.
3: It's a kind of dry topic, but no pun intended. But we'll try to keep
1: not
3: it
1: not my mother's basement, but
3: yeah,
1: anyway.
3: There you go.
2: See?
3: There you go. So I've been an insurance broker for...
0: You can't look sideways.
3: Oh,
1: yeah,
3: sideways.
1: Look at me.
3: Look at the
0: rule, no, look at me only.
1: Okay, the rule is you ignore Terry.
0: Yes.
1: Okay.
0: And Joe, because if you turn your head, then the mic, you lose your voice.
2: And ignore you.
3: I like learning. This is good. Okay, I'm going to be a professional.
0: You've got to put a side eye on here.
3: So
0: it's okay.
3: I've been doing this business for over 30 years. I've been an owner. I've been a manager for well over 30 years. I know I look really, really young. So
1: you do,
3: it's hard
1: like
3: to believe.
1: 19, maybe 20 at the most.
3: You know what's embarrassing? When people hear you on the phone and then you meet them in person and they say, oh, you look a lot older than I expected.
1: I love that.
3: Gee, thanks.
2: You look at least 19 years older.
1: That's why I said 20
3: at
1: the most.
3: At least.
1: Older than me.
3: Age is an attitude. What can I say?
1: That's true.
3: So, you know, been doing this for many, many years. So, you know, do personal insurance, do commercial insurance. And like many brokers that are out there currently, I would occasionally run into flood insurance. And I dreaded it because I didn't know much about it. Typically, it was due to a lender requiring coverage because that's how it typically gets to us. A lender says you are in what's considered a high hazard flood zone, so you got to get flood insurance. And that's when all the fun starts. And I started to realize that it seemed to be a niche and a need that was not really being taken care of in the insurance business. And that's kind of how I gradually got into it, built a business around it. And that was 10 plus years ago. And it's still a niche. It's still misunderstood. A lot of the times people realize that they don't have flood insurance when they try to make a claim because their basement flooded as a
1: Lake
3: result.
1: Lake Ontario people.
3: Yeah.
2: Yep.
3: And well, Lake Ontario was a learning experience. And water comes in from the outside. It's not like a broken pipe or something that's covered by your homeowner's insurance, but it basically is an inundation of normally dry land. And that water finds its way inside your dwelling, your property, and does damage.
2: So you and I have talked about this ad nauseum, mm-hmm. having worked together for so long. But now that you're on the radio, why is flood insurance one of the most misunderstood types of insurance?
3: I think a lot of the time... there is fault on both the consumer side.
0: I know
3: and
0: it's tough. You want to look at Terry?
3: Look at my smiling face.
1: You can just take
2: that microphone right out of the.
1: Yeah.
2: You know.
1: Yeah,
3: no, I'm not going to do that. I'm going to do the thing that you're all doing. So I want to put in. So I think that there is a lot of the time consumers don't do their own homework. Just look at insurance as a commodity that they have to have. If they have auto insurance, it's because they have a car and. In order to register their vehicle, they have to have it. Homeowners insurance they buy because they have a loan and they don't, you know, they feel they want to be protected by fire, et cetera, et cetera. And they don't really get into the particulars about what they're covered and excluded for on their policy. And the agency side, unfortunately, we don't do a great job, in my opinion anyways, of telling people what they're not covered for and bring up this type of conversation. And so... a lot of the time, if a lender is not requiring you to carry flood insurance, you find out the hard way when water starts seeping into your home and it can do a whole lot of damage really quickly. And it's unfortunate. And again, it is just misunderstood and often overlooked. People don't want to spend what they feel they're not required to spend for insurance. and they don't understand that there is a greater likelihood to have a flood in your home versus a fire, for instance. So it's an important peril to pay attention to.
2: And as somebody who's been on both sides of the flood insurance, well, you know, property and casualty insurance sales, and I'm also a licensed claims adjuster.
1: We did not know this about you, Joe. You're keeping all manner of secrets.
2: I think you did.
1: I did not.
2: Oh, well,
1: I swear.
2: Now you're learning.
1: Now I am.
2: Now you're going to know everything about me.
1: That's right. Now I have more to harass you.
2: You've been warned. But anyway, having worked on both sides of it myself, I can't tell you how common it is for people when they have a claim, you know, the basement floods or whatever it is. And, you know, all of a sudden they're like, oh, I thought this was covered under my homeowner's insurance. And you have to explain that, you know, flood is a specific, you know, as we call it in the industry, a peril, and it's not covered under homeowner's insurance. You have to have your own separate flood insurance policy.
1: So let me ask this. Flood insurance, is it a pipe breaks and that's flood insurance, or God decided to rain down, you know, and the apocalypse is here and my house is underwater? Is that flood insurance?
3: the second option.
1: Okay. So just to clarify.
3: Right. No, it's a great question. And if you have a broken pipe and there's water damage as a result of that, typically your homeowner's insurance is going to take care of it. Flood is at least defined by the FEMA program as a 2 or more acre inundation of normally dry land. Or two contiguous or neighboring properties have an inundation of normally dry land, which causes damage to the structures that are on that land. So, you know, I think people think about flood insurance and giant hurricanes and coastal areas, especially the Gulf, the Atlantic Ocean, and that's where, of course, all the press is. But it doesn't take much to be considered at high risk for flooding. It's generally a definition of a 1% annual chance, and that's determined by flood maps that are published by FEMA. So it seems like a relatively low bar, but we see claims in this area and the other 17 states that I work in on a regular basis. And it comes kind of from everywhere. An overflow of a river, lake, stream. It can be snow melt. It can be just a lot of rain.
1: Snow, really?
3: Yep.
1: So Buffalo.
3: Yeah. Oh, yeah. Absolutely. Snow melt is a cause that is recognized as a peril that can cause flooding. And you don't have to be near a lake, river, stream, et cetera, body.

0: wedding. I've been here for 30 years.
1: I've never seen
0: any water in my dry basement.
1: I thought you were saying what question did they have, and it was like, how much
0: That's
1: is that
0: true.
1: Be?
0: I said question. I didn't
2: well,
0: say statement.
2: I want to let everybody know that you are listening to What's Up Rochester on WRFZ 106.3 FM, rochesterfreeradio.com, and we are talking with Evan
0: Spindleman.
2: Thank you. Sorry, we got to do that. I'm getting there.
1: So you mentioned a few of the different risks. I mean, are there any particular risks, you know, that people here in Rochester should be aware of or in the surrounding area, aside from what we covered?
0: Well, again, if you were buying a property and you're going to have a federally backed mortgage, then the mortgage company is going to do the work and tell you if you are required by the lender to carry flood insurance to secure the mortgage. That's under federal statute. But it's something I always feel that you should look at as part of your insurance portfolio. You should get at least a quote. I like the idea of being eyes wide open. If you say, okay, you know, $300,000, $500,000, whatever it costs is too much, and I feel like the risk is not so great, then at least you are the one making this decision for yourself after doing a little bit of research. And I get it. You know, the dollar stretches only so far. So I think it really is a matter of personal choice when you're not compelled to purchase it through your bank.
1: That said, I think in a world with ever-increasing prices around everything, you know, I always found that the cost of flood insurance generally wasn't really that expensive when you really boil it down
2: when
1: to the protection that it offers.
2: Yeah.
1: Now, I'm not saying everybody should run out and get a flood insurance policy. I don't have
2: yes,
1: a flood insurance
2: should,
1: policy.
2: Yes, they should, and they should contact Evan.
3: Evan, yeah, duh.
2: I mean, my goodness, of course everybody
3: Come
2: should
3: on,
2: get flood
3: Joe.
2: Insurance.
1: Evan,
2: jeez.
1: Evan, we are a bunch of good capitalists on this show.
0: Apparently, I'm very impressed.
2: I mean, my goodness, he's got a family to feed, for
0: That's
2: goodness
0: right.
2: sake.
0: College bills.
2: College.
3: Put his kids through college, Joe.
1: Oh, don't worry.
3: Wait, say your insurance company again. Where can we find you?
0: The name of the company is called Flood Broker Insurance Services, and we're in Fairport, 6843 Pittsford Palmyra Road. 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That's a big surprise at the name. And so we're searchable online and very easy to find and to get a quote. Typically, we turn them around within 24 hours.
3: See, Joe, that's how you do it.
2: That's
3: you promote
2: right.
3: your friend.
2: That's right.
3: Your friend and former boss.
2: And then he takes you to lunch.
3: Who won't talk smack about you.
2: That's right.
1: I will say this.
3: Okay.
1: Every year. So Evan and I met in, 2017? I started working for him. I left a few years later. I went back, last year?
0: Yep. Yep.
1: Left again. You're welcome.
2: You're a yo-yo dude.
1: But Evan has invited me, and I have attended the company Christmas party every single year.
0: Every year.
2: It's only for the free booze.
1: And although we haven't, I don't believe, decided on a date exactly for this year,
0: right?
1: The three dates that were emailed to me are on my calendar as holds.
0: There you go.
1: So I'll be at the company Christmas party again.
0: And we also invite Joe's significant other. So
2: that's
1: true.
2: Oh, yeah, very cool.
1: Well,
3: we have not met her yet.
2: No, we haven't.
3: We think she's fictitious.
2: We need to have a conversation.
0: Yeah, she's very
1: I think
0: patient.
1: She's content to remain fictitious in your minds. Not really someone that wants me talking about her on the radio, I think.
3: She doesn't
1: but I don't
3: want
1: know.
3: To be with the crazy women.
1: What?
3: She can be with the crazy women.
2: Yeah.
1: Aren't they all crazy? I mean,
3: well, no, we are.
1: Isn't that the reality?
3: We're the crazy
2: ones. Well, there's levels of crazy, just like there's levels of flood insurance.
1: That's true. And you guys are like in the red zone.
2: Well, all right, just calm down.
3: Well, didn't your mom's Case basement flood, you're saying?
2: Well, she's got some pooling, and it's due to, you know, the house was built in 1990. So, like, it's got some old piping issues, and, you know, I have to drop 40,000, but it's all good. We're going to.
1: For a house built in 1990.
0: A shifted foundation?
2: It's not shifted. I guess when they did it and they built it, like they used different, like, sort of, I don't know, something about drainage and it's not draining. And they have almost a 2,000 square foot house. So, you know, it's a full basement. So a 2,000 square foot basement. And they only have one sump pump way over there. And the water is way over there. So now we got to have that dug up and put a new sump pump in.
0: French drains and all that stuff.
2: Yeah, you know.
0: Remediation.
2: Yep, that's it. Gotcha. Remediation.
0: Mold remediation, water. Hydrostatic pressure,
2: yep.
0: all that good
2: yep,
0: stuff.
2: Yep, all of it. So, good times.
0: Good luck.
2: 40,000. Woohoo!
1: Well, hey, I've got some cleanup contractors I can put you in touch with.

0: Yeah, no, thank you. we're going to pay once and get it done.
1: So, but, yeah.
2: You're a good daughter.
1: I was wondering.
0: Don't tell anybody.
1: From your perspective.
0: I have a reputation.
1: Yeah, right. Yeah, Terry has a reputation to uphold. But I want to get your perspective. Since since we've had all these heavy rains, not just here, but all over the country, there's been nonstop news about flooding. I mean, the flooding that was in Texas, the flooding last year, whenever it was. I feel like it was last year, down in North Carolina.
0: Yep. No, 2 years ago.
1: Was it 2 years ago already?
0: The hurricane, yeah.
1: Man, you guys are getting old.
2: Speak for yourself.
1: Have you seen a shift in how people think about flood insurance since those events have occurred?
3: You know, it's amazing to me. There's two types of people that you deal with: those who understand the risk, and even if their house has been surrounded by water, still say, "Oh, I paid off my mortgage. I'm good to go,"
0: right,
3: and cancel the policy. So it's such an individual decision. You know, if you remember the first year that you worked at Flood Broker, I believe was the same year that Hurricane Harvey was in Texas.
1: Yep.
3: It was over 50 inches of rainfall. I can't even conceive of that.
1: Yeah.
3: You know, we freak out at 4 inches, 5 inches of rain. And, you know, the numbers were staggering in terms of the amount of damage and the amount of uninsured. And these
4: people
3: are coastal.
4: So what do they do? So they don't have insurance.
3: Yep.
4: So, and this may sound dumb, but whatever. Then they can't go after anybody. They pay for themselves.
0: Yeah.
3: You know, we live in a litigious society, but it's very difficult to go after agents for not offering a coverage.
4: No, but not even that. But like, there's nobody. There's no claim to put in.
0: Nope.
3: There's
4: like
3: no claim to put in.
4: If
3: that's
4: your roof
3: right.
4: blows off, you're pretty much insured.
3: Yes.
4: But because flood insurance is a separate entity, so to speak,
0: right?
4: They just have nothing.
0: That's correct.
3: They have nothing. But what will happen is they will make a claim through FEMA.
4: Okay.
3: The FEMA relief that is typically given is in the form of a low interest loan, and it might be only $20,000-$30,000. That's not going to rebuild the house that was floating down the street.
0: Nope.
3: And you know, they're homeless. You know, they are in a world of hurt. They are, you know, your home is typically your largest asset, and you owe money on it. And if you were not required to carry flood insurance, as many of the people, I think it was something staggering, like only 18% of the people, maybe even less than that,
1: yeah, I think it was
3: that had flood damage.
4: Well, I wonder how many
3: covered.
4: People in Rochester have flood insurance.
0: Probably. Well, I would imagine up by like Lake Ontario.
4: But I don't think we have it.
0: But you probably don't because you're not near a body of water.
4: But my basement, the neighbor's basement flooded.
0: Right.
4: Because we went to look at it when it was out for sale.
0: So, I mean, Evan's available, man, to get you a quote.
4: I don't deal with that stuff. That's a Harry.
0: Well,
4: that's a Harry,
0: Harry
4: problem, not a problem.
0: Harry, Evan's available for a quote, dude.
1: Does Harry know how to use a Google Calendar as well?
4: Listen. Listen, dude. Listen.
1: Can I put Harry in my phone and just... And...
4: You know,
0: here we go. You know, Monday is definitely Monday.
4: You know, it's really funny when I have the board right here.
0: Here it comes.
4: The buttons. No, but I don't deal with that kind of stuff. Our household is split
0: right
4: down the middle, like he does the insurances.
0: No,
4: and
0: he
4: the...
0: should look into it for sure. Just,
4: yeah,
0: just
4: I'm sure
0: because.
4: He has. Yeah. We might have. I don't know. I don't deal with any of that stuff because I don't. Yeah. I want to be a girl and not pay attention.
0: Look at folks. Here's the scoop. Whether you think you're going to need it or not, get it. Because you're spending all this money on your home, and why would you even risk it? So just do it.
4: That's what I got to imagine. Why
0: just
4: would you want to
0: it.
4: Risk the fact that
0: I mean, you don't
4: do
0: need
4: get.
0: That $5 coffee 5 times a week. Buy the insurance.
1: Oh, but I love the coffee.
0: Max.
4: Well, no, it's like we're having more rain lately. Have you guys
0: we
4: noticed
0: are.
4: The amount
0: oh,
4: of
0: yeah,
4: rain
0: tons.
4: We're getting lately?
0: Right,
4: yeah.
0: Right.
4: And all it's going to take is one,
0: that's
4: not
0: it.
4: Even a full flood, but if your basement gets water in it and then it's all that stuff is ruined.
0: Yeah, and look at all this. Right. All
4: and the mold.
0: And
4: the mold
0: radiation. Then you're going to be in my position. You're going to have to die because you're going to get stacky badra from black mold, and then you're going to be.
4: Listen, mold is no joke.
0: No, it isn't.
4: And people think, oh, I got the carpet extracted. I'm all good.
0: No.
4: You didn't get the carpet extracted.
0: No.
4: To get the concrete extracted.
0: Correct.
4: I know because I own a cleaning company.
0: Yep, that's
4: so
0: right.
4: So the mold is now in the concrete,
0: that's
4: which
0: right.
4: will come back.
0: It does.
4: It just wicks back up, so there's
0: it's
4: nothing
0: like
4: you can do.
0: That female in your life that never disappears. You know what I'm talking about, Joe?
2: The ex- what you're talking about.
4: The ex-girlfriends that somehow keep coming back around.
0: Sorry, it's really not about us, but it is. But we want to make the rest of the time of you. So.
4: We do. We do. Where can we find you again?
3: 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And sorry. Let's try it again. Whoa. 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And we are, our office is over in Perrington, 6843 Pittsburgh, Palmyra Road.
4: And how long does the average quote take to get?
3: We really try to turn it around in about 24 hours.
4: So it'll take me how long, like 10 minutes to talk to you?
3: Oh, to get the information, so much of it is public record. We don't get personal information like social security numbers and licenses. You don't need it because you're insuring the dwelling, not the individual. Okay. So a lot of it's public. Really, we just want to know how much coverage you need. We talk about what you are looking to protect, and then we take it from there. It's so maybe a 10-minute conversation.
4: Before we wrap up, what are the two most important questions you should ask your flood broker agent?
3: The first question the consumer should ask.
4: Yes.
3: The first question is, do I have coverage at all on my home or property insurance? And what does this policy cover? And what does it exclude?
4: So it would exclude certain things.
3: It does.
4: So you need to make sure, like, so it's like homeowner's insurance. If you don't tell me you want to insure the jewelry and the paintings, then they're not excluded. They're excluded. So you have to be specific.
3: Or there's not enough coverage on the policy. That's correct.
4: Oh, there you go. That makes sense.
1: Yeah, so all that music gear that I have in my basement, it's not really covered under a homeowner's insurance policy, so I have to insure it separately.
3: Yes, sir.
1: So not everything is covered under your policy, whether it's a homeowner's policy or a flood insurance policy. Some things are excluded, and you have to...
3: But it pays to review.
1: That's right.
3: It pays to look at these things now and again. Talk to your agent. Hopefully you have that kind of relationship where you can call, make an appointment, and discuss those policies, flood, home, auto, commercial, whatever it is. I think it's important to do that. And it flushes out questions and perhaps exposures that you have that you would want to at least get quotes for to cover.
1: Exactly. When I was there most recently, there was a guy I was talking to one day. I don't remember where he was located. Not that it matters. But he had a situation where the town he lived in, it might have been one of those towns in like the central New York area. I wish I could remember it. But anyway, it flooded all the time. And he had flood water that came up to his front porch. And he did not want to buy flood insurance. He said so many times that the town would flood, the water would come up to the porch, but it never came inside the house.
3: Oh, why would you want to consider getting coverage for
1: that? And I'm like, so... You basically have a moat around your house or an ocean around you. You're an island in the middle of the water, you know, and you don't want to have insurance coverage to help, you know, mitigate that risk. I mean, it was just crazy to me, but he just absolutely refused to buy it.
3: You know, but at least he knew it was available. And, you know, I'm not saying he made a good decision there, but at least he made one with his eyes wide open, I guess.
1: Yeah, I guess so.
4: Well, thank you very much for coming and talking to us about all this.
3: Thanks for having me.
4: As we joke about it, it really is a serious thing, though, I think, that people need to know what insurance they have and who to call. So once again, because we're all going to call you, where do we reach you again?
3: I can't say those three together for some reason today. www.floodbroker.com. Flood Broker Insurance Services. Best to find it on the website, but we're right here in town in Perrington.
4: Thank you so much. I think this was very informative. I feel like I might have to go talk to Harry about flood insurance.
1: Yeah,
4: exactly. Or my stuff getting ruined.
1: Well, I'll give Harry a call. We got to sort out some Google information as well.
4: He's worse with calendars than I am, dude.
1: Man.
4: All right, well, we're going to be right back. Yep. What's

0: And the music fades, and we come back on.
1: And the music fades.
0: Welcome to What's Up Rochester. Kind of We've hijacked Rock Voices.
1: We have.
0: We booted Tamara out. We
1: Bye,
0: said,
1: Tamara.
0: Go.
1: Peace out, Kick Rocks. We're here.
0: Enjoy your vacation,
1: That's
0: Tamara.
1: Right, please.
0: We miss you.
2: We're
0: sure you're
2: What's
0: not
2: up Rochester
0: listening.
2: Rochester on Monday nights from
0: Yeah, Tamara's going to come back and kill you. She ain't giving her spot up, trust me. She's not going to give her spot. So we have a new guest now.
1: We do.
0: We're just booming along here. We have the amazing Vinny with us.
3: Woo!
0: Hey, Vinny.
2: Hi, Vinny.
1: Hi, Vinny.
0: What's up? You got to talk right into the mic, Vinny.
1: Like you're going to eat it for a snack.
0: Go right in there and just be loud. Be loud. You know you can be loud.
1: Like loud, like you're yelling at your friends
0: poor mom.
1: Or your mom.
0: Your poor mom.
1: Yeah.
0: So Vinny is the son of Christina. Christina Valdez of Skintopia, where skincare is about more than what we see in the mirror. It's about confidence, self-care, and helping people feel their best in their own skin. Christina has a passion for skincare, beauty, and helping others feel confident about themselves. As an entrepreneur, Christina has worked to create a welcoming salon experience centered around personalized care and helping clients look and feel their best. Beyond the salon, Christina is a dedicated family woman who understands the balancing act that comes with building a business while staying connected to the people who matter most. Her journey is one of entrepreneurship, family, preservation, and discovering what truly means to be living your best life. We're going to talk with Christina about her journey in skincare, her family life, and so much more. So, Christina, I've known you for...
4: ever.
0: I know, right? She makes this face not look 52 years old. I owe this face to Christina.
1: Okay.
0: Listen, I don't have any wrinkles, and it's because of her.
1: Yeah. All right. Very good. Well, so. I have many. But well, I'm
4: no,
1: working on it.
4: No, you don't.
0: You
4: no,
0: should have been seeing
1: I'm
0: her.
1: Because I microneedle.
4: Oh, do you?
1: Yeah. At home. Yeah. With Serenova.
4: Yeah. As
0: no,
4: long as you
0: go see Christina
4: something.
0: Because her, when you walk in
1: But
0: her
1: I want
0: salon,
1: you to do it because I get bored just
0: no,
1: sticking
0: No, like
1: face
0: her
1: with
0: salon,
1: needles.
0: When you walk in, you're just like, you're like, and you get there, you're like, okay,
2: wait, can I stick your face with needles?
1: Sure.
2: Cool.
1: In the voodoo doll?
2: I already began doing that. Did your back hurt today?
1: You know, my knee. So, no, very nice.
0: Her salon is really nice. She has two of them.
1: I just want someone to like massage my face.
0: She does.
4: That's what we do.
2: With razor blades.
0: No, she does like the most amazing facial. Like you want to fall asleep.
1: Yeah.
4: But Angela can't.
0: No,
4: because
0: we talk. We talk.
1: That's, yeah.
0: Because we're just where we talk. Like we talk business, we talk life. I've known her for so long.
4: The therapy's free. That's what I tell
1: her.
4: Aw,
1: see? Free therapy with your skin.
4: You have to pay
1: care
4: for the service, but.
2: Yeah, I'm that way too, though. Like I go for a massage and like I don't want to lay there all quiet. It's weird.
4: Yeah.
0: Yeah, it's weird. I love Christina so much. I just
1: want
0: to touch her and catch
1: music,
0: up and like.
1: The candles and just everything.
0: And she will let you if you tell her that. If you say, hey, I need a quiet appointment, she'll be like, fine, no problem. She tells me to be quiet. I'm like, no, I can't. We got to catch up on.
4: Sometimes people will come in that I know well, and I'll say, oh, you don't look good today. Maybe you should nap. But they still don't.
1: Yeah, it's hard.
4: Angela still won't nap.
0: No. You can, it's okay, Vinny. You can ask her. I'll just keep talking.
1: Just ask her right there.
2: I just want to come in for a massage and like read the Declaration of Independence while I'm getting a massage. Out loud. I mean, not to myself, you know.
0: I just want to like go experience. And get my. I do have to get an appointment though. I've been slacking. Been a little busy lately. But so, I've known you forever, so I know why you started. But let our listeners know what inspired you to start your salon, Skintopia.
4: Well, a lot of people asked me why I didn't have my own space for the longest time.
0: Because you were at Del Monte.
4: Yep, I was at Del Monte. I was at Park Ave for a long time. Then Del Monte opened. I expanded there, and then. I think I just got tired of working for people, and I wanted to branch out and offer what I wanted to.
1: Yes.
4: I didn't want the extra pressure of add-ons and get you in and out.
1: Sales.
4: So it's a more personable setting.
2: This guy sitting to your left, he's my former boss, and I fired him a few months ago.
1: Yes, we're
2: he
1: quite sure the way
2: ago.
1: It...
2: It was more
1: exactly
2: mutual.
1: The way it went.
2: Mutual separation,
4: it
2: whatever,
4: happens.
2: Same thing.
1: So I want to know. I'm going to digress a little bit. There are 18 bazillion at-home peptides and collagen creams and all these things you can do. Why am I, when I can do it myself, coming to you?
0: Because look at my face compared to your face.
2: Ooh.
4: Oh.
1: All right.
0: Just kidding.
1: Buckies.
0: No.
1: Wow.
0: No. The wrinkles.
1: No,
0: because,
1: a valid question
0: because I don't have wrinkles because she tells me, and I'm going to answer for you. You can answer as well.
4: Yeah.
0: She'll tell me what's good to use and what's not good to use on my skin.
1: Yeah.
0: Because everyone's skin is different.
1: I'm just saying, like, people are like...
0: I know, but I'm telling you right now, because you might be dry or oily or sensitive.
1: Right.
0: And you're taking this generic skincare product meant for whatever.
1: Right.
0: And you're putting it... Like, let's say it's meant for oily.
1: Right.
0: And you're putting on your dry skin.
1: Right.
0: That's not going to work.
1: Right.
0: So you need a professional like Christina at Skintopia to tell you what type of skin you have.
1: Okay.
0: Now you can answer, too.
4: Well, and I always
1: thanks for showing up.
0: I'm going to promote you all day.
4: And marketing does amazing things.
1: It does.
4: People will start going down the rabbit hole of what you should buy and what you should do. And then you spend all this money and then you come in and you don't want to spend more money because you have it. Over-the-counter stuff is not as concentrated as what professionals sell. It's a lot harder with the competition online of selling now or what your girlfriend uses. I do think having a solid relationship with a skincare person, whether or not it's at a derm office, wherever it is. But I mean, how many times my clients will text me and be like, should I use this or what should I do? And I may say, save yourself the $200.
1: Yeah.
4: You know,
0: because it's expensive.
4: It is expensive. Does amazing things.
1: Yeah.
0: I've used Dermalogica since I met her, and it's all I use. And everyone tries to sell me other stuff.
1: Is that your...
4: And when she strays away, she'll call me and be like, can you help?
0: Well, because I go, sometimes I get caught up in the trap too.
1: Sure.
0: I see all the pretty ads and all this, you know, like, and I go, oh, I want to try this. And I'm like, oh.
4: Or the travel. When you travel and use something and it's different water and temperature and like whatever.
1: Yeah.
0: I always have the worst skin after I get back.
1: Really?
0: From traveling.
1: You don't bring your stuff.
0: It's the air on the plane.
1: Yeah.
0: You go to a different air. It's different. Yeah. It's like different chemicals in the air. It's drier, whatever. I always just like one I like.
1: What was I just going to ask you? I don't know.
0: For an appointment? So,
1: And it'll come back to me. Forgive me. We're Mondaying today.
4: Oh my gosh. It's totally
0: fine. So it is Monday.
1: It is.
0: You have like pretty much set hours though, right? So how do you balance family and work? Because you always say living my best life. And it's really sarcastic.
4: It is.
0: As a business owner. But how are you? You have three kids, a husband, two businesses. How are you balancing it all?
4: Very carefully creating a very serene environment. Well, now that it's just me as a sole proprietor,
0: we're going to talk about that too.
4: It's much easier to balance.
1: Yeah. Yeah.
4: So now I just kind of work whenever. However, I make it very clear to my clients, my kids are older now, which seem to need me more than when they were little.
1: And that will continue when they're 30.
4: Oh, my gosh.
1: They come back asking for gas money.
4: Yeah, I hear that. Little kids, little problems. Big kids, big problems. So I'm just learning that phase.
1: It gets more expensive. Congratulations.
4: Yeah, thank you.
0: Yeah, how old's Lola? Lola, Selena, and Vinny.
4: Lola's going to be 18 in December.
0: Oh, my God. And you have a dog? I thought you had a dog. You have two dogs now?
1: Oh, sweet.
2: Vinny, what are your dogs' names?
3: Carlos and Roscoe.
1: Carlos and Roscoe.
2: I love it.
0: I knew you had one. What made you get two? I know you're against the first one.
4: Yeah, I'm totally not a dog mom, but like now I am. Right, Vinny? I love them.
1: How cute.
0: We've taken her to the dark side.
4: Side. It's busy. It's a busy life, but yeah, not having staff now, I just will book appointments however, whenever. People are really good with me though, too. Like if you called me and couldn't get in, I would go in even on a Sunday.
0: Sure. She would do that. Yeah. She's good.
4: Like whatever's easy for you works for me. And I just say it's a team effort at the point that we're at now.
1: I know what I was going to ask you. It just came to me.
0: Okay.
1: Okay, here it is. You ready?
4: I think so.
1: How does proper skincare and the lack thereof affect your overall health?
4: If you don't do good skincare, you know, you'll start seeing it. It's like if you don't maintain skincare, then people come in almost when it's too late.
0: Harry.
1: Is there a too late? Hubs.
0: Yes.
4: Yeah.
1: Really?
4: Because, I mean, once the elasticity is broken, that hyperpigmentation comes up. Because then the thing is, you're going to have to start dropping a lot of money.
0: Look at me. Don't look at her. Ignore her.
4: You have to start.
1: Dead and ignored.
4: Dropping a lot of money on serious things like laser, Botox, you know, whatever, on top of the skincare routine.
1: But is there, other than being aesthetically pleasing, is there an underlining like health thing that could really be boosted.
0: I kind of feel like you could get like infections if you start picking at your skin because you've got a pimple or something. You're picking at it.
4: But even like the microneedling at home, like you don't know what you're doing or how deep the layer is, or if you need numbing cream for it, how to clean it properly.
1: Right. Did you stamp too hard?
4: Sharing things with friends. I mean, everything looks easy when you look at it, and you can YouTube anything. But like I always say, anyone can be an esthetician, but can you be a successful one also at the same time?
1: It's a true story.
2: I like to just dip my head in a vat of Crisco every night, and it seems to work for me.
1: It's working great.
4: It looks, it looks like it's working.
0: She's trying to be nice. So you had employees in the past, and we talk about this a lot. Mm-hmm. And I don't know if you had employees too.
1: You had one.
0: Well, yeah, well, you had one. Well, okay, you had one. I see why you got rid of that one.
5: Oh, we upgraded.
1: Coming around like a gnat.
0: So employees, I feel like, are the biggest hassle for an employer.
1: They really, oh my gosh, like, that is the frustration.
4: Even, like, I mean, before COVID, it was hard. And now
1: it is, like, impossible.
4: Well, it's just jaw-dropping now.
1: Awful.
4: I mean, you know, to even get them to show up is impossible.
1: Oh, God.
4: You can offer them anything.
0: But it's a gig mentality right now. I feel like everybody wants to work when they want to work.
1: That's true.
0: I want to work on Monday, but not on Tuesday. Yep. But only this week. Next week, I might want to work on Monday.
1: But I
0: want to
1: only work from home, and I'm not coming in there. And
0: no, there's this whole gig mentality.
1: Yes,
0: like, I want to work today, but not tomorrow.
1: Gig mentality.
0: But I might work Wednesday,
1: right,
0: but next week, I don't know what I want to work.
4: And I can't drive that early in the winter because it stresses me out.
1: Right?
4: I have three kids that I drop off at three different schools in the morning. I'm still here at 9.
1: Correct.
4: I mean, I may think I'm going to die on my way to work, right, in the winter.
0: Yes.
1: But I'm still showing
4: up. There.
0: Yeah. Well, and then you have to make sure they're doing exactly, because you've created this almost like, I don't want to say franchise type effect, but you've got this business that you pride yourself on, and it's always the same. Every time you go there with Christina, you know you're going to get the same thing.
1: Right, right.
0: It's never different.
1: Yeah.
0: And so if she hires people, she has to get them to do the exact same thing that she wants them to do.
1: Yep.
0: Otherwise, it's not going to be the same experience. Mm-hmm. And I feel like that's hard to get your employees to answer the phone the same way, talk to the customers the same way. It's just that
4: you can train them too,
0: and they're not going to follow.
4: There is always some resistance when you train them, when in reality, like, we're on the same team.
0: Yeah.
4: Like, we're trying,
0: you're trying to help them
4: benefit the same way.
1: Right.
4: And it may take me a while to get one of my clients who I know I can't accommodate that schedule to go to somebody else. But, you know, a lot of people nowadays don't want to work nights or weekends. And this is an industry. You are in the service industry. We are here to service you. That's my belief.
1: It's true.
0: Yeah, and it's the tough part because, like, you're literally there when we don't work. Mm-hmm. So if I work a 9 to 5, then I have to come see you at 6 o'clock.
1: Mm-hmm. Right.
0: I can't necessarily get off. Or during the summers when teachers are out,
1: yeah,
0: they want to come see you more often than at those times. And you have to kind of, like, no sea breeze today, Vinny. Mm-hmm. Mommy's got to go to work.
1: Sorry, dude.
2: Vinny, I'll take you to Seabreeze. Do you like roller coasters?
4: He does.
0: We're seeing all the dogs.
1: Oh, the dogs.
2: Which dog is that?
1: Dogs.
2: Is that Roscoe? Oh, man.
0: Carlos.
2: I had a 50% chance on
0: such
2: got it
0: a cutie.
2: Wrong.
1: You did.
0: So you've been doing this for how long now?
4: 30 years.
0: Oh, my God.
4: That's why I look so young.
1: You really do.
0: You do have good skin. That's why.
1: You do.
0: And I think that's. So
1: you do.
0: The first time you go to an esthetician, what should you ask them?
4: What should a client ask?
0: Yes. If I'm coming to you the first time, getting to know you, want to make sure I got a good esthetician, what should I ask them?
4: So
2: why are the doors locked?
4: I to stay safe. We like to stay safe.
2: Why do I have chains on my arms?
4: I think that the esthetician should ask more of the questions opposed to the client. I will always ask somebody, even if I have seen Angela for 30 years,
0: she does.
4: I will always say, before we start talking, how is your skin? What are your concerns? Anything new? Yeah. So I think building a relationship between the two, service provider and technician, should complacency is one of those things that I do not approve of.
0: She does every time she asks me, what's going on? How's your skin feeling? And I'm like, it's a little dry today, or I've been really good about it, or I've been slacking. Usually I've been slacking.
1: Well, I have a friend who moved to Arkansas, and she
2: is that the same as Arkansas?
1: It's close. And she decided at 50 whatever to become an esthetician. And I'm like, man, that's an oversaturated market, dude. Like, I don't know if that's the best thing when you're at 50 to start, but she was adamant, and what she always told me is whatever you do, consistency is key.
0: Is it a lot right here in Rochester that are estheticians?
4: Oh my gosh, it's so saturated.
0: I don't look. I wouldn't even talk to them.
1: It's insane. Like, they're graduating new people every 8 weeks or something that. It's
0: awful. You can just ask in the microphone, Vinny. We're okay.
1: Aw.
2: I want to know if there's an esthetician rivalry, kind of like we created the one between Spencerport and Fairport for Canal Days.
0: Oh. I mean, I think that everyone's trying to fight for the same business. But
4: it's the same thing that I say to people, though. Like, anyone, you can go to school for it and it can be saturated. But even still, like, if you want to be successful, then you be successful.
1: Yep.
4: It's the marketing, the social media that is the demise to anyone's mental health, because they'll always compare themselves to another service provider or whatever. But, like, as long as you can pay your bills and do what you need to do and service the people that are compatible with you, you will grow.
0: And I feel like in the beginning, you did a lot of social media. Mm-hmm. I feel like you were definitely out there posting, commenting, offering advice.
4: I don't anymore. I know, I was going to say. I actually deleted the Skintopia page on Facebook.
1: I haven't seen it. Good for you. No, that's huge.
0: Well, and I know you've taken breaks. You've occasionally taken breaks from social media altogether.
4: And I'll tell you, when I take breaks and I'm gone for 4 months,
1: isn't it wonderful?
4: I'm busier than I am when I'm on social media. Actually, I just got locked out of my Apple ID account for 1 month and 4 days. And I thought I was going to lose my mind. So Apple was really no help whatsoever, because they want you to fix it from your phone. But, like, that's my lifeline to everything and everyone. And people couldn't get in touch with me. So after 48 hours of accepting it, I was just, like, living in 1990. And it was amazing.
1: I remember. See? Remember, I was hacked for, like, a long time. And I was like, what am I going to do? And I'm like, who cares? And then when I came back, I was like, why did I come back? Like,
4: well, it's a very eye-opening. I mean, I'm 49. My kids, like, I understand why, like, they can't live without it, or they're lethargic.
1: Yeah, it's addicting.
4: Or, like,
1: it's addicting.
4: You know, when I was off it, it was absolutely amazing. And people will always find a way to get in touch with you.
1: It's
4: the
1: true.
4: Thing is, like, nobody makes phone calls anymore. Nobody wants to pick up the phone and call anyone.
0: Oh, I'm terrible about
4: it's
0: that.
4: It's very odd.
0: I'm a texter.
4: I know.
1: I think because we're so inundated all the time with everything in our face that you just want to be like, I'm not talking to, I've had enough peopling. I'm not talking to
4: Well, them. I even had some clients say, I saw you posted on Facebook that you're locked out of your phone. I was going to move my appointment, but I was like, oh, I'll just come anyways. So you're so accessible nowadays. I mean, I always say, right? I started my business in, like, the 1900s when,
1: after I graduated.
4: When, you know, there was a receptionist. If I went to work on Park Ave, like, I left work, I walked home, nobody's calling me. I didn't have a computer then.
0: And now they're bugging you 24 hours a day. And I try, and I'm just as guilty. I will be the first one to admit
1: Speaking
0: that I will.
1: Of, did I leave my phone over there?
0: I don't know.
2: I think people should serve jail time for not talking on the phone.
0: Well, no, but, like, I'll be just as guilty because I know Christina, so I'll text her on a Sunday night. Like, do not answer me till Monday. But while I'm thinking of it, I want to text you. And I'm like, I probably shouldn't.
1: And she's going to message you, because if you're like me, I got to get it off my plate
4: That is true. If Angela texted me at 11 o'clock at night, I would definitely answer.
1: Yeah.
2: You should just be like, who is this?
4: Oh, yeah.
0: Well, because it's in my head, and if I don't do it, I'm going to forget. Yep, and then, I feel bad doing that, because I know it is kind of annoying when my phone goes off.
4: But my phone's on silent. I will say that. And then, but even, like, when you come in and I'm like, okay, I haven't seen Harry in forever.
0: I know, because he's so stubborn. Mm-hmm. I know. I keep telling him, dude, your face is killing me. It's killing. He's a guy. And I think that, and let's talk about that, men with their skincare routines. Let's talk about men and their skincare routines. Why do they not care? I don't know if they don't care.
1: But why do they not want to?
0: Yeah,
1: like,
0: Joe, maybe
1: when
0: Evan can answer this.
1: They don't want to go get
0: Harry loves pedicures. But why do you guys not wash your faces as much as women do?
2: I wash my face on a daily basis, sometimes multiple times a day. So
0: Do you moisturize?
2: I don't know. I use face wash.
0: No, you're not moisturizing.
1: Do you?
0: Do you?
5: I shave, so I use shaving cream that's washing my face, and then I use aftershave. I don't know.
1: Right.
5: I probably should think of it more, because I have dry skin. And yeah. I use a moisturizer.
4: You probably I have dry skin now. Like, you probably never had dry skin before, right? So changes.
2: I don't know. I think, let me give another example. I went to the eye doctor for the first time when I was 12 years old, right? And I had a perfect vision, or I had good enough vision. I didn't need to do anything. I didn't go back to the eye doctor until a year and a half ago. I am going to be 44 this month. So
1: you think guys like do it when there's a reason?
2: Well,
1: like,
2: I didn't. So I'll be honest. I didn't.
4: That is true.
2: Nobody ever said, "Hey, you should go to the eye doctor on a regular basis." Nobody ever said that. I never had any reason to think, "Well, I should do this because my eyes are fine." So I went to the eye doctor. They're like, "What's wrong with you? You should have been coming here
4: every year."
2: And I was like, "Well, why? And how would I have known that?" So I think that there's
1: interesting. So lack of education.
2: I think there's absolutely a lack of education, and I would say that about insurance and flood insurance and everything else too. Because at the end of the day, we're all trying to sell products. We're not really trying to sell information. Information doesn't sell. People don't want information. I mean,
1: I don't know. I want information. I'm research to the hill.
4: Well, some people definitely
2: you're a
4: want
2: rare breed.
4: Information. They want all the ingredients and blah, blah.
1: Yeah.
4: A lot of men will tend to come in because their wife or girlfriend told them to. their experience.
0: But when Harry goes in, he loves it. Mm-hmm. He comes home. He's like, "Oh, my God, that was amazing." I'm like, "Why don't you go more
1: often?" No, Trevor would never. Trevor, he won't do his feet. He will not. He got his thing, and that's the end of the deal.
4: My husband will actually even call me and say, "Is this Skintopia I'm trying to make an appointment?" He will pass out. My stepdad is
0: Do your kids come? Do you do facials on your kids?
4: Vinny, you like facials, right? Vinny likes his little facials.
6: I asked for one. She never gave it to me.
1: Aww. Mom. She does every day when she just kisses your little cute face.
4: And he,
1: 3 years.
4: Because he gets a back scratch every day of his life, let's be honest.
1: Oh, my goodness.
4: Now, the girls are totally different. They'll be like, "Mom, look at my face. I need a hydrafacial." And then they offer it to all their friends, too. Like, their friends will come over and they'll be like, "Oh, you just need a hydrafacial. Mom, can you do it?" I'm like, it doesn't really work.
0: No, Mom needs to make money.
1: That's awesome.
2: But I think there is just a difference. I mean, going back to the massage thing, I've gone to get a massage maybe twice in my life because I don't enjoy it. It's just it's weird to me.
4: I love going to the chiropractor.
2: I'm like, "Man, I want to go in there and be abused."
1: You are a freak of nature.
2: Yeah, it's amazing. Definitely.
0: Are you into dominatrix type stuff?
1: Probably.
0: Like, I don't like being the... I like massage, it's relaxing.
1: I gotta tell you, I went to the chiropractor once, relaxing. And the next day I saw him, and I was like, "Whatever you did, I'm about to kill you because it hurts."
0: I got worse.
1: I was like, "What in the whole?" First of all, you morphed my spine into ways it probably should never be morphed. Well, and now I'm dying.
2: In fairness, there are huge differences between chiropractors too, because I've been to those that say like, "Oh, you need to come in here 3 times a week for the rest of your life." Those aren't real chiropractors. I'm sorry.
1: No. This was like a real dude.
2: Come on, what's up, Rochester? We'd love to talk to you.
0: I think we actually have. Don't we have a chiropractor coming on next week? Or in 2 weeks?
1: Maybe.
0: I think we do, actually.
1: Good. We're going to
2: I'm gonna make sure I'm here for that one.
1: Is he going to give us...
0: I'm not here, I think.
5: I have a skincare question, if I may.
0: Yeah, please. Go ahead.
5: I have 2 daughters, young adults, and I have never seen so much product other than at the apothecary that's in their bathroom. Bottle after bottle, just, and I say to them, "This can't be good for your skin, you know, overusing this. Plus, you're young, so your skin."
1: Well, I have many, but it's all the same product line, mushroom based.
0: You're asking why there's so many?
5: The advice would be, what would you tell them in terms of skin health, and how should they maybe manage that better? Just the thought.
4: Well, I mean, listen, my kids, I own a spa, and they are still buying, you know, stuff from Ulta and whatever. It's mayhem. It's a lot of the marketing, a lot of the TikTok. But to your point, a lot of these young girls are having bad skin because they shouldn't be using retinols and glycolic acid.
0: They're so young.
4: And all of that stuff. I mean, some of them actually have better skincare than I have at home.
1: Yeah. Well, you're listening to What's Up Rochester on WRFZ LP Rochester on RochesterFruitRadio.com 106.3. And we are talking with Christina Valdez and her adorable son,
0: Vinny.
1: Vinny.
0: Let's say it all together. Vinny.
1: And the dogs.
7: Vinny.
1: Talking about the dogs and skincare. Very, so very important.
0: Have there been times where you feel like, and Vinny, do you feel like your mom sometimes has to sacrifice for work? Do you think she has to sacrifice and you guys can't go do stuff?
8: Yeah.
0: Yeah? Is that kind of hard? Do you feel guilt? Do you feel like mom guilt?
4: I did, but I think, Vinny, you need to admit that I have been much better over the past few years, right?
0: Yeah, I remember you used to always be working and then you kind of started. But is it because you wanted to spend more time with the kids or because you wanted more like just away from the work?
4: I think if I were to be totally honest, I still get a little emotional. But I think when COVID hit and I got stuck at home with my three kids and I had no idea what they like to eat or do.
1: Yes.
0: Yeah. Cause you're so busy.
4: Because I only knew hurry up in the morning. Let's go get in the car. And I would come home literally when they were all in bed.
0: Yeah. And let's talk about that too, because people don't know this, but her husband was actually still in the military, correct?
4: Or is he retired? He's retired now. So, he works on my Ford operating base at home now.
0: Yay. So not only was she was basically a single mom and running a business with three children because he was employed a lot.
5: You know, I think a little bit of child neglect is okay. They're healthy amounts of everything.
0: No, but he was employed quite
4: three times.
0: Yeah. And so you would basically be a single mom with your three kids and running this business.
4: So when I got pregnant with my second daughter, I was a year in basically to my business. And I thought it was the worst time ever to have a baby, but actually it was the best time because, I mean, she was the best baby ever also. But I will say at that point in my life, a lot of my clients stepped up for me and they would mail him packages. They actually babysat the kids.
1: Nice.
4: So, you know, what goes around comes around.
1: Well, you said it's that connection and you become almost like family, right? With your clients.
4: Oh, yeah.
1: I the same thing, you know, small group of clients, bookkeeper, and one of them, I just talk for hours and hours every day, mostly about work, but sometimes no.
4: I mean, I'll tell you, when one of my first clients passed away,
1: oh my gosh, how heartbreaking.
4: I was so hysterical. First of all, she missed her appointment with me, and I was like, oh my God,
1: didn't even cancel.
4: She's going to be so mad when I tell her she can't get back in. But I knew it was off because she came every 3 weeks, like clockwork, for like 20 years. Yeah. You know, she was in the nursing home. I'd go there doing, you know, I'd do her waxing. But the crazy thing was I was so hysterical at her funeral that my husband was like, pull it together.
1: Yeah.
4: And then, but her kids had no idea who I was.
1: Right.
4: So, like, I know her and everything about those kids that, you know, her grandkids and everything. And they had no idea who I was.
1: Wow. Mm-hmm. Wow.
4: So, the relationships that you build, I also think every day I learn so much about the world, society, sickness, health, all the
1: Now, things. Do you work on more than just people's faces? Will you do other body parts, like arms, legs?
4: Like Brazilian waxing? Yep, I do that.
0: Oh, I forgot she does that.
5: Evan, we got to go make our appointment.
0: Listen, y'all have never been waxed before. You have no clue.
1: Arms and legs. Will you do all that too?
0: Have no clue the pain that is waxed.
1: Excruciating.
5: Mm-hmm. Like, I don't want to find out.
4: No, women come in and take it like a champ. I will totally tell you, no offense to you too, because I'm sure. Men, I literally will only do like their brows, their back, their nose, because you guys are flinchers and squirmers and babies.
0: You can't.
4: Women are strictly business. Guilty. They're here to get it done.
1: That's right.
4: Get a little
1: therapy. We know we're going
4: to
1: be hurt. It's going to go away in a minute.
4: Men are like,
5: wait a minute. Aren't you the ones that won't go to a chiropractor?
1: I've been to a chiropractor.
0: We didn't like it.
5: Different. Okay.
0: We didn't like it. It's not good for us. I felt like I got worse after the chiropractor.
1: I did too. I literally did.
0: When I leave Christina's, I feel better. And she does, you know, she used to do my eyelashes, tint my eyelashes. She used to wax my eyebrows.
1: Well, I'm definitely going to make an appointment.
0: Yeah.
1: Because we got to chat.
4: Yep.
0: She's so good.
4: Or you can nap.
0: Where can we find you again?
4: In Brighton or in Arantaquite.
0: And it's skintopia.me.
4: Yep, skintopia.me.
0: And then by appointment
4: and
0: only.
4: And I'm on Instagram only.
0: Yeah, don't
4: I had
0: show
4: to
0: up.
4: Downsize my social media.
0: Don't just show up to her locations because she won't open the door for you.
1: Yeah, it's all right.
0: Make an appointment. It's easy to make an appointment too. Her website's pretty flexible and it's pretty easy to navigate, and it gives you the appointment times and what do you want, and her prices are on there.
1: Okay. Yeah.
0: And so it's really an investment. I always like people are like, it's so expensive. Okay.
1: Oh, listen, my vitamin supply is expensive, okay?
0: I don't have wrinkles. I have very good skin.
1: Right.
0: well, that's going to cost you money. What do you want to do?
1: Right.
0: I feel better about myself because my skin looks good.
1: Yeah.
0: I can always say my hair may look like crap. My nails never look bad because Fram does those. But my skin, my nails always look good. No matter what size I am, no matter what my day is looking like, no matter what my hair is looking like, the gray is coming in, whatever.
1: Yeah.
0: I never have bad skin or bad nails.
1: Yes. Yep.
0: And that's the thing I think, let's talk about that, because when people feel more confident, when you feel good about yourself, do you think that people feel more confident?
4: I do. I think them also coming in just to talk to like a neutral party where conversation stays. But they also call it the lipstick effect, right? Like 9/11 happened. The first thing, my book was completely wiped out of the salon. Everyone canceled. But then eventually they start coming back. So I've definitely gone through those situations even now. A lot of my clients are moving out of state and retiring. So like I'm in a, you know, shift. A lot of people got laid off this year. But
0: yeah, how does the economy affect you?
4: It affects me. I mean, it does. But the good thing is, you know, I'm very social. I'm always out. I always meet people. I mean, like now my kids are filtering me, their friends, then their friends' parents.
1: You feel, though, with the economy, if people want something, they're going to find a way. Like, my God, if I couldn't take my vitamins, I would go get a second job.
4: Oh, yeah.
1: For real.
4: Oh, yeah. And people will tell you stuff, too. Like, they're so broke, this and that. But yet, like, they just got this oven that was, you know, $5,700.
1: Right. Yeah.
4: So I used to discount a lot and I used to feel really bad and like all of that. But like business is business.
1: No,
4: when it comes
1: I stopped
4: down to
1: that.
4: It.
1: Actually, I
0: anybody who asks for a discount is a horrible person.
1: No, that's a true
0: I remember
1: story.
0: I gave you a plate that someone had given to me and I didn't want it. I'm like, are you collect
4: oh, I
0: this?
4: Remember that.
0: And you're like, oh, I'm going to give you a discount. I'm like, no, you're not. This is a business.
1: No, that's
0: this was
1: always
0: given to me. I didn't buy this plate.
1: Yep.
0: I don't want this plate. You could use this plate.
1: Hey,
0: so
1: can
0: take
1: I get that
0: it.
1: Senior citizen's discount?
0: But no, like she's got it's a business. It's like someone going for flood insurance going, okay, so can I have a discount because I'm your former employee?
5: No.
0: You can't.
5: That's right.
0: You
5: no discounts on insurance.
0: It. No, but you can't offer that. How are you going to run a business? And for people to ask for a discount.
1: And I got to tell you, it makes yourself feel cheap when you're like cutting your own value. Oh my gosh. I literally had to do this with a client today. I'm like, dude, like, come on.
4: Well, I think that when you give a discount and you see that person in your book and all these other people are paying full price is when you start to realize you kind of don't want that person in your book anyways.
1: No.
4: Even if you love them.
1: I wanted to ask, have you ever told a client to kick rocks?
0: Yeah, have you fired a client? I know you have, but
4: I definitely have.
1: And how's that go?
4: I mean, I'm much better at it now, I will say. I would say owning a business, especially just women to women, like, you know, women just say whatever, like your friends.
1: Yeah. Yeah.
4: I mean, I had a client last summer who had been with me for over 20 years and she had missed her brow appointment. Now she's a good client, but like not great, you know, like we'll move a lot and like whatever, but literally missed her appointment on a Saturday that I had rescheduled because she was hungover. Like it was, you know, so,
1: well, so glad I said, your alcohol is
4: well, I still showed up.
1: Right.
4: So there will be a service fee.
1: That's right.
4: She did come the next time and I had a client waiting and I said, you know, and she said, why is it so much? And I said, because you didn't show up. And she said, well, I don't think that that's fair. And I said, well, I do.
1: Yeah.
4: And then we just kind of had to stare at each other for a minute and I have not seen her since then.
1: Oh, well.
4: Now, at first I was like a little butt burnt, like just as a business owner. But then I'm like, you know what? I mean, like, it is what it is. She doesn't think I'm worth it.
0: Yeah, she doesn't value you.
1: That's right.
5: But this is where I'm actually glad to hear you say this because, you know, as somebody that when they were young, I mean, I came up in retail, worked in retail for many years when I was younger and put myself through college. And, you know, there's the saying in retail that the customer is always right.
1: But nope. That's not true.
5: We can never say no to
1: that's
5: the customer.
1: That's such a falsity.
0: Wrong.
5: I agree. There's
1: such
5: no more
1: a falsity.
5: And I used to have a boss that used to tell me, he said, you know, maybe the customer's always right, but that doesn't mean the customer's right for you.
1: Customer's not always right. I'm setting the record straight right now. The business owner's time is very valuable. And as you, the customer, they're coming to me because you need my service. If you can't give me the respect I deserve by showing up on time, paying your bills on time, then guess what? Bye.
5: I just saw, I think it was this morning, maybe it was yesterday, but there was a woman that I met when I was in Aruba who runs a bar and restaurant down there. And it's a small venue. She's got
2: very few tables anyway. She had 17 cancellations in a day. So, you know, how do you make a living when you can't seat people at tables because they're reserved? So she's now got to pivot. And
4: it's so messed up because you can take a credit card on file and reserve the appointment.
0: Yeah.
2: Yep.
4: But if the client doesn't show up and you go to charge it, they can decline.
1: Dispute it.
4: Yeah. So, I mean, like, you are on the struggle bus.
1: Yeah.
4: But that's even the same with employees. I just took a girl under my wing as a courtesy of another salon.
0: Yeah, I saw that.
4: That closed. And I had no intentions. I didn't want to take. I took her on, did all the stuff, the payroll, blah, blah, blah, blah. And that was it. One day she just said, I no longer want to do this anymore. And all the things you promised me didn't happen. Now, I did want to say what things. But then I'm like, I am too old.
1: Don't engage. Yeah, no. All right. Like, goodbye.
0: I think you have to fire the bottom 1% of your clients every year.
1: You do.
0: And I will say that Christina is very good if it's a real, like, I would be in the hospital and I would call her and say, girl, I'm in the hospital. I can't come. And she'd be like, don't worry about it. I get it. So there are times that she'll be understanding about it. But if it's I was drunk, or I forgot, I overslept.
4: Well,
0: no,
4: that's disrespectful. And the best part about that story is she said, I've never done this to you. So I said, okay. So now I backdated the 15 years or whatever that I had my own business. And I'm like, actually, this year it was blah, blah, blah.
1: I'll give you the receipt.
4: Due to, you know, my system tracks all of it. And then she really had nothing to say after that. And when I was like, bye.
1: Yeah, bye. Evan, have you ever fired a client?
5: Absolutely. As you can imagine, in the insurance business, things can get emotional. There's price concerns. There's time pressures. There's he said, she said. I'm very, very careful to document conversations, attach relevant documents to files that we have in our database. Absolutely. And, you know, people will make decisions, whether right or wrong, factual or not, and you have to just sort of move on. And that's what I've learned to do over the last 36 years.
1: Yeah.
5: Is to move on.
1: Yeah. Angela?
0: Yeah, I fired a lot of people.
1: I know you fired.
0: I fired a lot of clients.
1: Yeah.
0: We don't put up with that. No, you're not going to disrespect. In fact, there's one supply client that I never go and say I'm the owner. I never act like I'm the owner. Like, no one needs to know who I am.
1: Yeah.
0: I was dropping off some supplies, and the guy's like, it doesn't go there. I said, oh, I'm so sorry. I didn't know. Now, man, I stood there for 15 minutes waiting for him to unlock the door.
1: Right.
0: And he's like, he was holding the check. And he goes, they don't go there. I'm not giving this check until you leave. You put it in the right spot. I took the check out of his hand and said, I don't really care. And you're done now.
1: Yeah.
0: Like, you're not. He was being very, very rude to us. And I was like, no, you don't know who I am.
1: Right.
0: And then I finally got rude. And I was like, do you know who I am? I am the owner. And so I can stop delivering to you if I feel like it. And he goes, well, I'm not giving this paper that I'm not going to sign this paper. Now, I already have the check in my hand. So I'm like, take the paper.
1: Dude,
0: I don't care. But I'm like, no, we're not going to do this. And I called the office. I said, take him off the list. We will never deliver to him again. He's not going to be disrespectful to us.
1: Yeah.
0: We may be, you know, delivery people. We may be cleaners. Done it for the cleaning company, too. Don't go accuse him of stealing before you do an investigation, because I'm not going to stay.
1: That's a true story.
0: Don't tell me I'm the cleaner, go clean.
1: Yep.
0: Because I'm not going to put up with that.
1: Yep.
0: And I think that you have to fire the people who don't pay their bills on time, who cause a lot of problems, cancel, reschedule constantly, because that costs you more money than you realize.
1: It sure does.
4: It costs you more than they bring you by the end of the year.
0: Yeah, because you take that spot.
4: And the stress.
0: It's the spot. You have this 12 o'clock spot that's a prime spot, let's say. And so I want that 12 o'clock spot, and I can't get it because Christina's already booked it with you, Terry, who doesn't show up. Now I'm pissed.
1: Now I'm not showing up.
0: No, you're not showing up, Terry. You know how it is.
1: Like, I'm just
0: so now I'm mad. So what's the chance I'm going to call somebody else to get in for that 12 o'clock spot?
1: Right.
0: And then I start going there because they're a little more flexible for me.
1: Yep.
0: And so now Christina's lost the money that I would bring her on a regular basis because I went elsewhere because I couldn't get my 12 o'clock spot.
1: Right. No,
0: so now you've lost out twice.
1: Yeah.
0: And you keep taking this person, letting them keep doing this to you. And then, like you said, you're stressed. Every time that you look on the books, go, oh, that girl's coming in. Yeah. Is she really going to come in or not come in? And then
1: that's got to affect your, like, because you're trying to stay, like, even keel, but inside you're like, I really would just want to stab you right now because you suck. And that's got to affect.
0: Have you ever wanted to say that to somebody and not been able to? Like, how do you stay calm? But I know you, and I know that you're always going to be very professional no matter what. But have you ever been in an appointment when you're just like, shut up, I don't want to deal with you? Like, how do you mentally just brace yourself for that whole...
4: Well, that's the beauty of my business. You never know how your day's going to go, how someone's going to come in. I had a client years ago who we call her kids the million-dollar babies because she couldn't get pregnant.
0: Oh.
4: So she came in. And now, I had already had two kids, so, you know, I felt bad. Now, she comes in one day. She's throwing up in my bathroom, and I said, oh, my God, you're pregnant, finally. So, anyways, I ran about 10, 15 minutes late for my next client, and I am very good on time.
0: She is.
4: I am a punctual. Time Nazi. Yeah. My clients know that, all the things. So, anyways, I ran late, and she, my next client came in, and completely flipped out on me. This is my time. You're cutting into my time.
1: Oh, my.
4: She went up one side and came down the other. I thought I was going to cry. And I went through the entire facial thinking, I never want to see her again. She never apologized to me. You know what? She did come to me for many years after that. And just recently, I have eased my way into
1: the conversation
4: with her. Because for 10 years, every time she comes in, I think of that.
0: Yeah.
4: Like, just her ethics don't align with my ethics as a provider.
0: Right. And again, where can we find you?
4: In Brighton or Rondaquay at skintopia.me.
0: Well, it's been great learning about skincare. Yeah. Now, Joe and Evan, are you going to jump on board now and start getting some skincare?
4: They're going to try it out because now they just can't help it.
5: I need help. I mean... probably not, but you know, I'll think about it.
4: You can think about it.
0: Be honest, though. I mean, if you're not going to do
4: private,
0: it, don't.
4: The thing that men like when they come there is it is private. You're not running into 50 different beautiful women behind the desk.
1: Just one person. That's weird.
5: I would love to run into 50 beautiful women behind the desk. Well, what's wrong with the men that you treat?
0: No, because they don't want to be seen.
4: They don't want people to.
1: It's
4: know.
1: A private thing.
5: They need therapy.
0: No,
4: they get it when they come in with me.
5: Well,
4: they
5: do. Good.
0: So that was Skintopia with Christina and Vinny. Are you going to say goodbye to us, Vinny? Going to say goodbye? You going to take us out?
6: Bye.
0: You're going to take us out? You're going to take us out, Vinny? Vinny, you did have a good time today, Vinny? Where's Mom going to take you? She's taking McDonald's? No.
4: No, we're going
5: Seabreeze.
4: To our favorite.
0: Oh, that's right. You're going to Seabreeze.
4: Nope, we're not going to Seabreeze.
0: No.
5: I'm taking them to Seabreeze.
4: Where are we going for dinner? Give your favorite place some
0: marketing. Where are you
4: marketing.
0: Going? Where are you going to dinner?
4: O'Loughlin, Silk O'Loughlin.
0: Where's that?
5: Oh, yeah.
4: It's our towny bar down by the
0: Where's
4: water.
0: Where's that?
4: It's right down, all the way down St. Paul, right by Charlotte area.
5: Yep.
4: It's Vinny's favorite place.
5: Awesome.
0: Terry's
4: bar.
0: Trying to learn the board.
6: Yep.
0: So we already put the song over there.
6: No, that's the same song.
0: No, down here.
5: There should be circus music playing right now.
0: Right? I feel like we should put music on. Okay, hang on. So you have to put what you want to play.
6: Yeah.
0: Then you
5: want to
0: play. Then you want to play.
5: People listening at home, this is what happens on live radio.
0: Listen, we never say that we're perfect. We like to be completely honest that we are, you know, a show that is learning.
4: Yeah.
0: And we never say that we're perfectly imperfect. And that's why people love us.
4: Always
0: we're the voices
4: learning.
0: Of, nobody in Rochester is ever perfect. So we represent Rochester.
6: Right, so we're doing this song.
0: Yes. So you're going to hit. So that's our song. So you're going to hit. Stop. Okay, it's already played right here.
6: Yeah.
0: This is theme song.
6: Right.
0: Then there's the
4: How's
0: promo.
4: She doing, Vinny?
5: Oh,
4: and
5: yeah.
4: Here is
0: the song.

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1: Welcome back.
2: Yes.
1: To you our know, quick little
2: learning school.
1: You're going to learn. Vinny pushed the buttons for us.
2: Yay. Good job.
3: Go, Vinny
1: did the buttons. Yeah. It was so exciting.
2: You know what, guys? It's like a lot of coordination. It doesn't seem like
1: it's a lot, and I get it.
2: But I'll get it. I'm going to do it and mess it up, okay, and that's
1: so
2: okay.
1: We're going to come over when we're done with this with our Dr. Sandra, who's back.
2: Yes, ma'am.
1: So exciting to have her back.
4: Yeah,
1: and then you're going to do it again.
2: Okay.
1: With Vinny's help. No, Vinny will probably be gone by then.
2: Vinny will probably do it better than I
1: probably. Probably will.
2: Yeah.
1: Probably. I know that mic is like the worst mic ever.
2: It really is.
4: Can you hear me?
1: Yeah, we can hear you.
2: We can hear
4: this thing on.
1: Yeah, testing. We can hear you.
3: Hey, there we go.
1: Okay.
3: There we go.
1: All right. Let's just jump right back into our chaos of stealing
2: here.
1: Rock voices today.
2: You
1: so
2: know,
1: this is What's Up Rochester.
2: This is what happens when you create a theft.
1: We have hijacked Tamara's show,
2: yes,
1: Rock Voices, today.
2: So we are.
1: So you could practice. And
2: so I could practice. Thank you, Tamara.
1: Thank you.
2: And mess it all up. How exciting. So
1: practice.
2: We are welcoming back a very familiar voice to What's Up Rochester, Dr. Sandra Cohen.
4: Kane.
1: Yeah, you weren't here.
4: We didn't brief you.
2: I was not
4: I'm sorry.
2: Here.
1: You weren't here.
2: I was not
4: you
2: here.
4: You didn't brief her before
1: no.
4: this started.
1: I'd like to see her mess up. It brings me great joy in life.
2: It's okay. First of all, I got to die.
4: You're
2: then I got to mess up. Then I got to, what else do I got to do?
4: You're about the 150th person to ever
2: okay,
4: do that.
2: Okay, well, people really mess fine. My name up too. So
3: there's a very sadistic relationship that happens in this room.
1: It's fun.
2: She is the founder of Planted Direct Primary Care. Dr. Kane is passionate about changing the way patients experience primary care by creating a relationship where people have more time with their physician, greater access to care, and the opportunity to focus not only on treating illness, but on prevention and long-term wellness. Very, very important. The last time Dr. Kane joined us, we introduced our listeners to the direct primary care model. I think I was here.
1: No, you weren't.
2: Oh, did I just listen?
1: Because she brought three coffees.
2: Oh, that's
1: and you
2: right.
1: weren't here.
2: That's right. And how it offers, I must have just been listening.
4: It was very early on a Saturday morning.
2: And how it offers an alternative approach to traditional health care.
3: Today, I drank all the coffee, by the way.
2: Excellent. Today, we're going to dig a little deeper. We'll talk about what she has learned from her patients, preventative health, healthcare costs, medical misinformation, and the things we sometimes put off. 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Dr. Sandra Kane, welcome to What's Up Rochester.
1: Welcome back.
4: Thank you for having me.
1: We learned so much and I'm like, we have to have her back quickly because I felt like it's such a needed topic.
2: Yes.
1: Because there are so many people who don't have health insurance or don't like their doctors, more importantly.
2: Right.
1: Yeah. And I'm like, we need to have her come back, talk more about this more in depth. And I think, Joe, didn't you go talk to her already?
3: I did.
1: Yay. I know patient confidentiality.
4: I cannot confirm or deny.
1: Yeah. He can.
2: He can say it, though.
1: He can. That's why I didn't ask you.
2: He can violate his own HIPAA.
1: That's not really violating HIPAA.
3: Well,
1: but
3: first and foremost, what's your skincare routine?
4: My skincare routine? Oh, I don't really have one. I know. I missed the first.
3: I thought it was
4: the segment.
3: A male
4: I came
3: problem.
4: Towards
2: no,
4: like
2: no. It's a busy
4: end,
2: female problem.
4: And now I feel like I need to go back and listen to you and like talk and hear all the things that I'm supposed
5: get
4: to do.
5: You in for an appointment

0: Don't worry.
1: Okay.
2: She will. She's very good about it.
3: Yeah, don't worry. I want a book. So, but anyway, let's talk about primary care.
1: Yeah. So for any of your new listeners.
2: Well, yes, we're on different time slots. So.
1: Yeah. So I opened Plan to Direct Primary Care in April of this year. So we're only 4 months old.
0: Congratulations.
1: We're in our infancy. But but I've been a primary care physician in the Rochester area since 2018. And I just found it increasingly difficult to practice in a really rushed environment, having to see four patients an hour, plus all the administrative things that we had to do after hours and pajama time and as we like to refer to it. And so I just really at some point kind of felt like I could be doing more for my patients if I had the time. And so I learned about the direct care model of healthcare from friends of ours actually in Michigan that we did residency with. And they've been in practice in Michigan in a direct care practice since I think 2020. So just this time, for whatever reason, we looked into it and it just kind of seemed to click. And so I researched it, and I mean, probably 9 months later, we opened. So
2: and so can you tell me what direct, because we know, but she doesn't know, and Christine doesn't know. What is direct care model?
1: Direct care is basically we take out that insurance middleman from the equation, and it's a direct contract between patients and their physician. So typically in a direct care model, patients will pay a membership fee or a monthly flat fee, and it covers all of their primary care visits.
0: That's cool.
1: It covers direct access to their physician, so patients have my cell phone number, like they can text me and get direct access to me should they need it, and it is just a way for us to be able to really take on a smaller panel of patients so that we can spend more time with people as they need it. And so it's hard to talk about a solution without really talking about the problem. So I kind of like doing this part because a lot of people don't know behind the scenes how healthcare actually really works. So when you're billing insurance for, or when you go to your primary care doctor and you're like using your regular insurance and you're seeing them for 15 minutes, you're usually waiting a very long time in the waiting room, and then the nurse comes and gets you, you know, takes your vitals, does all those things, asks you a lot of questions because she has to check off a lot of boxes. And then you sit probably for a while waiting. And then your doctor rushes in and you might spend 5 minutes with them. 7 minutes is kind of the average face-to-face time. Sometimes it's 10, sometimes it's 15 if you're lucky. And then they have to kind of rush off to the next person. And the reason that happens is because every time you're seen, the doctor can bill the visit and they bill the insurance. Now, that's called a fee-for-service model. And so every time a patient comes in, you can bill and you can get a reimbursement. And the amount of money that insurance pays is
0: nothing.
1: Getting less. it's shrinking. And so it incentivizes volume, right? I mean, you have to see more patients in order to keep the lights on, so to speak, especially in a private care setting, where if you have a private clinic, those docs just like make peanuts because it's hard to keep the lights on. You just don't know what insurance is going to pay. And you kind of just take whatever they're going to give you.
0: So with you moving the insurance out the way, are you more considered functional medicine? Or is that a whole different
1: scenario? So functional medicine can follow a similar model, but it's a different practice.
0: Okay.
1: So functional medicine, they do their own kind of certifications. And they're often physicians as well. But we're just talking about as a regular, like, primary care, kind of bread and butter type of stuff.
0: Sure.
1: And so in traditional practice, we're often supposed to be charged with maybe 2,000 patients, 2,500 patients for a full-time physician. Whereas in a direct care model, you're talking 200 to 500.
0: Yeah, that's a lot. Mm-hmm.
2: Which means
0: difference.
2: You can get an appointment faster.
0: Right.
2: Because I know my brother was trying to get an appointment with his doctor. He's like, I can't see him until November. I'm like, November?
0: Yeah.
2: That's crazy.
0: Yeah, they're stretching out bad.
2: Yeah.
1: Yeah. So I can see patients same day or next day oftentimes, or if I can't get them in for whatever reason, we can call or talk over the phone. I mean, do you ever wonder why your doctor can't like call you and spend a long time talking to you
0: right.
1: on the phone?
4: Yes.
1: Because they can't bill for that.
0: Right, right.
1: Right? Like, if you call your lawyer, I don't know how many of us have a lawyer.
2: No, I do.
0: Yeah, I don't.
1: Call
2: I set a timer.
0: Yeah.
1: They're charging
0: exactly.
1: you by
0: every
1: the minute.
0: 15 minutes,
1: right?
0: You
1: yeah.
0: got like $300.
1: As physicians, we don't do that.
0: Yeah.
1: We don't have insurance doesn't pay for that. There's no billing code for that.
0: Yeah.
1: And, you know, so we're incentivized to bring you in.
0: Yeah.
1: You know? Yeah. Or if you send like a picture of your rash on like you're my care or something, like you're my whatever, your my patient portal.
2: Yeah.
1: We can't bill for just sending you.
2: But it would be so much easier for me just to call the doctor and be like, I need more anxiety medicine. I need this.
3: Right.
2: And she's going to go, okay, here you go. No, I have to go in, spend my $40 or whatever it is.
4: Wait for an appointment.
3: Right.
5: Is this why we're seeing a rise in telemedicine? Because I've noticed that even when I was at my old provider before she left and started her own business, the office that she was with started doing all these telemedicine appointments, and you could make one of those appointments. You know, it'd be kind of the same as an in-person, except it's
3: video.
5: Zoom or
3: I've done several.
5: Yeah, but it seems like that's something they can bill for, I'm assuming.
1: Yes, exactly. So if it's a visit, if it's considered an actual visit, either face-to-face or a telehealth visit, that's billable. Yeah. That's
2: I think telehealth popped up when COVID and it couldn't come in.
1: Correct.
5: But I feel like it's being, you know, marketed as this revolutionary way to treat patients, right? Oh, now it's so convenient. You can make an appointment and talk on the phone. And it's
2: Well, it's not a phone. You actually use FaceTime.
5: Well, yeah, I know. I realize how it works. Thank you.
2: No, because people don't know. But people don't know. You think it's a phone call. It's not. It's an actual face-to-face.
3: It's video.
2: Through video. Yeah, so if you have to show them something, you can.
4: But it's not consistent with doctors either.
3: It's not. It's you get whoever's on the friggin' video.
4: If you started in 2018, right, you got bamboozled when COVID came out too with all that, and then telemed, that's the only thing you could do. You couldn't go in.
3: Right.
4: And now it's almost harder to get it. So then I'm gathering that your service is more like a concierge service.
2: Yeah.
1: Thank you for bringing that up. Yeah. So concierge and direct care have a lot in common, but they are different.
2: Oh.
1: So in a concierge model, typically, like your kind of franchise concierge, like MDVIP, you know, you probably see a lot around. Yeah. They still bill your insurance, but they charge you a retainer. So that's how they can keep their, you know, their patient panels low, numbers wise, you know, so they don't have to see that many. But a direct care model, I don't even bill insurance. So it's actually great for entrepreneurs or people who are self-employed who don't even have insurance.
3: Right.
1: Because often those people really fall between the cracks, right? Like they don't see anybody. They have no doctor. They don't even go in for checkups.
3: Right. I want to ask how you feel about these commercials that are coming out, like the wellness company that's like, hey, buy this emergency kit that has all these antibiotics and antivirals, and you know, just look at the manual, and just if your symptoms said brain cancer, take this. Like, how do you feel about that?
5: What?
1: It's
5: Where are we seeing these?
1: I don't know that I've seen that.
3: It's
2: on TikTok,
3: all over.
2: The survival people are talking about.
3: They're now doing mainstream commercials now. There's a whole bunch of things where you can go and buy, and they're not actual meds. They're compounded, which means that the medicine plus a little something extra in there, kind of like these row.com weight loss things.
1: They're not made by the regular pharmaceutical company that makes them. It's like a
3: but you buy a kit for like $300 and it's got like Bactrim and allegedly clindamycin and all this stuff. So
1: if you're like going like camping or something,
3: you know, they're like, what if urgent care is so full and you have a toothache or you've got a sinus infection?
1: So they're really like, they're really kind of
4: putting the fear in you.
1: They're really kind of marketing towards those people that
2: because I feel like there's enough urgent care, so you can usually get into an urgent care. You have to wait a couple hours, but
1: I mean, I feel like we've entered this era of like DIY medicine, which is
4: a disaster.
1: Scary.
2: I don't think I want to try and self. I mean, I'm bad enough when I get Harry's My Chart stuff.
3: Right.
2: And I'm looking everything up going, okay, when you add this, you put this in there, and you put this in there, and you put this in there, and it's like not as bad as it looks.
3: Right.
2: But I'm thinking it's horrible.
3: Right.
2: But so I, you know.
1: What's happened, I feel like, is we've shrunk the amount of access that patients have to their physician, and yet we've overwhelmed them and inundated them with all of this information, like their blood work results and like all of these
2: Why
1: things
2: do I need
1: that
2: to
1: they
2: see
1: can
2: that
1: see
2: stuff?
1: Immediately. And so oftentimes, like, you as a patient are probably seeing your results way before your doctor even sees them.
3: Yep.
1: And oftentimes, like, 10 minutes after a result is available, people are messaging and they're just like,
2: well, I got this thing. My level is so high.
1: It just, like, creates this panic, you know. Yeah. And so that's great. I think patients should have information. They should know their numbers. They should be, like, definitely aware of where they stand. However, when that's in the context of having a physician who's going to walk with you through it so that you don't feel as a patient that you're in charge of your own. Like, you have to figure it out by yourself, you know?
2: And that's what you offer, again, that really central care. So you can get in there to see her a lot sooner than right. your regular doctor who has taken 2,500 patients on. She's taken 200 to 500 on, which makes it so much simpler. The phone call. If I just call my doctor sometimes, be like, hey, I have a quick question. We couldn't get Harry's MRI. It wouldn't show his results. So we're both like, oh my God, it must be so bad. They don't want us to see it.
0: Right.
2: And if we just have called somebody, we wouldn't have waited for 5 days, freaking out for 5 days.
0: Right. Right.
2: But with you, that's not the case. I could actually call you up and be like, hey, right. this MRI came on. I can't see the results. Yeah. I know we took it. Why could I not see the results?
0: Do you think that COVID made people more nervous about their health than ever before? Because I feel like when I grew up, if you had a headache, you weren't like, oh my gosh, do I have brain cancer? You were like, I got a freaking headache. Let me take an Excedrin, right? Yeah. Or a Tylenol. But now it's like, I got a headache and I'm sneezing. Oh my gosh,
1: we
0: have COVID.
1: Catastrophize it a little bit.
0: Yeah.
1: I think, I don't know if that was just COVID. I think it made it probably more prominent. But I feel like the era of, I remember even before COVID, you know, patients were really, you know, concerned and would
0: come in
1: with anything. It's really just the age of Google. And,
0: yeah.
1: right?
0: Probably.
1: Like,
0: probably.
1: Just people Google their symptoms. And again, like, you don't have to Google your symptoms if you can see your doctor. Like,
0: that's a true story.
1: You know, I think patients are doing the best that they can with what they have.
0: It's hard now. I mean, it's really difficult to get an appointment with a regular physician now.
1: Right.
0: I mean, my daughter has to wait till April, next April.
1: Yeah, access is really a big issue here.
5: Is it a specialist?
0: No.
2: Just then you need to switch. You need to talk to the doctor.
0: I mean, they're
1: come
0: just slammed.
1: Yeah.
0: I might send her. Yeah, seriously.
5: Well, so that makes me question. If there was some information that you want people to know as a physician about their health care or about the direct care model, what would that information be? What would you like people to know?
1: I really would. I think... Stay away from Google.
2: Google is not your friend. You're Google on date.
1: Yes, oh
5: Angela doesn't even know how to use Google.
1: Please don't Google.
2: I know use Google, but
1: don't
2: trust
1: Google
2: me, I don't.
1: Symptoms.
5: I'm just kidding.
1: Don't WebMD. Don't ChatGPT your symptoms. Oh my gosh, AI now is like whole thing, which I think it has its role. I don't know what the role is exactly yet, but I'm
2: to scare us.
1: But you know, but I think there is something to be said with having, you know, enough information to kind of like be dangerous, you know, to yourself, or almost just like psych yourself out, but not enough clinical knowledge
0: WebMD.
1: To know how to put that in context, right?
0: WebMD.
1: Yeah.
0: You put in your stuff and everybody has brain
2: but you know
0: cancer.
2: What I use ChatGPT for with Harry? I asked it, what should I ask the doctors?
0: Well, that's
1: right.
0: a good
1: that's
0: thing.
1: An excellent
2: I didn't know
1: use.
2: Because there were so many, we had three different doctors telling us three different things. And I was like, what specifically should we know about this condition?
0: That
2: what should we
0: good.
2: Ask?
1: Right.
0: Yeah.
1: Right.
2: And so I think with you though, you're saying that Googling is not a good idea, which really not. But to actually have access to a doctor quicker, I think people would be a little bit easier to not want to go.
1: Exactly.
2: I'd wait 5 days for MRI results.
1: Exactly. Well, because, because you're in that situation, you're kind of like, okay, what do I do with this information? 5 days is a really long time from now. And so you're just kind of frantically trying to do whatever you can with the resources you have, right? And
2: so the average patient wait time for you is what, 1 day? If that?
1: If someone calls me and I have an opening the same day, I'll get them in. If not, next day, usually. Yeah.
0: Phenomenal.
2: Way better than April.
1: Yeah.
0: What if they don't know what they want to ask you? I come to you. I'm meeting you for the first time.
1: Yeah.
0: Why are you here, Terry? I don't know. I don't feel good.
1: Oh, yeah. Great. Then I start asking you questions. Then I'm the detective
0: You're
1: at that
0: detective,
1: point, right?
0: Right.
1: So then I start asking you about your sleep and about your stress and about your nutrition and, you know, and your past medical history and your family history, and have you had blood work done, and what has it been? We review all of these things and come up with a plan that makes sense, right?
0: That makes you feel better.
1: I think when you give patients time to feel heard, they don't feel like they have to figure it out on their own.
0: Yeah, yeah.
1: And I think that is the biggest challenge, I think, for
0: it is.
1: For being, like, just being a patient nowadays, it's like really difficult to feel like you have to kind of take care of yourself almost.
0: You
1: like,
0: do feel that. I feel that way all the time.
1: Yeah.
0: And if something's wrong and the thought of going to urgent care makes me want to vomit for real. No, because I feel
1: I
0: like,
1: it's the luck of the draw with urgent care,
0: I
1: right?
0: feel like.
5: I usually go to urgent care when I am vomiting.
0: No, I feel like I have
1: to. And then they send you to the hospital.
0: You got to get there like 10 minutes before they open, maybe 20 minutes, and you have to sit there, and then you have to get in line So you don't wait for 50 hours when it's a simple thing.
4: Yeah, yeah. But they also have all different rules at the urgent
0: they
4: care.
0: They do.
4: One's wait in the car. Yeah. One's come in. Like it's, you know.
5: I mean, I have to say, I put a nail through my foot a few years ago. Oh. I got in right away. So there's that option.
2: I know. I've never had a problem with urgent care, so
5: there's
2: I don't
5: that
2: know
5: option. You could just, you know.
0: Put a nail in my foot?
5: You could either do that or, all I right. mean, just walk in and say you're having chest pains. Bam. Right in.
0: I do. Oh, normally, they're like, then they take the what do you call
2: EKG.
0: EKG, and then they look at it and go, yeah, you're fine. Go sit down.
1: Or if you have an overzealous,
0: right.
1: clinician, they might send go to the hospital.
0: I'm like, I'm not going to the hospital.
2: So let's talk about preventive care. So obviously, we don't want to keep going to urgent care.
0: Right.
2: We don't want to go to the hospital. We don't go to doctors. What are some things that we can do for preventative care that you offer to your patients?
1: So, well, preventative care in terms of, like, there's just so much cancer prevention that we have to do and we have to keep track of as primary care. That's one of our biggest, you know, roles. And sorry, just to go back really quick, you were talking about the urgent. So the idea of direct care is to reduce the fragmentation. Like the problem is, yes, urgent care, it kind of sucks to go and it's like not a fun experience and nobody likes being sick and nobody likes being inconvenienced and waiting. But then you go to this urgent care, and then you go to this urgent care, and then you come over here, and then you see this doctor, and then you see this doctor.
0: It's all different.
1: And there's nobody that's just kind of like quarterbacking everything. And that is really the primary role of primary care. That's our main job as primary care physicians is we're the ones who know you the best. We've been with you ideally over a long period of time. Yeah. And we can see trends over periods of time. We can hopefully kind of get a better idea of like, sort of trying to like forecast almost, right? Like where, what direction things are going. And so that idea of like keeping your care mainly with your PCP, that's just saying like how it was done,
5: right? It's kind of a traditional form
1: that's
5: of medicine.
1: That's the traditional form,
5: and
1: right.
5: As someone that came out of the insurance business, you know, you'd have an HMO plan. Usually the HMO plan is that you elect your primary care physician.
0: Right.
5: And they, along with your, you know, along with you, they help you make your medical decisions based on what's needed.
1: Right.
5: You know, and I think a lot of people think that getting a referral is some sort of evil thing. But, you know, sometimes your doctor is the best person to be able to say, well, this is where you should go for this problem you're having. Sometimes mm-hmm. maybe they're not. But, you know, for the most part, I think this is kind of like going back in time a little bit and letting people make better informed choices.
1: Yeah, I think so. And again, I mean, your primary care doctor, I mean, or at least myself, I'm pretty comfortable managing a lot of things that you might not even need to see a specialist for. Like, just because you have COPD doesn't mean you have to go see a pulmonologist. Like, right. we can manage a lot of conditions up to a certain point, and then when it's a little bit past kind of our comfort zone, then we'll tell you, like, hey, okay, I think now you're past the point. We've done plan A, plan B, and plan C, and, like, now I think, okay, now we need to get the specialist involved. Whereas in traditional practice, when we're seeing patients quick, I don't have time to follow up on all the things. And so what you find is people are over-referring, right? Any simple chest pain gets referred out. Any simple thing gets referred to somewhere. And then patients have like 8 doctors, right?
2: Because you don't have time to actually sit down and talk with Terry about, is it a cough?
1: Exactly.
2: Or is it truly COPD?
0: Right.
2: And that's what I was going to say. Like, when you go to you, you're only seeing 200 to 500 people versus 2,000.
1: We have the time to dig, right?
2: Like, let's talk about your, are you tired? Yeah. Maybe she was around some asbestos or something.
0: Right.
2: Or she was around smokers.
0: Cold.
2: You know, yeah.
1: And then because the availability is there too, A, we can spend more time. But then B, you don't have to pay a copay every time you come in,
0: right?
1: You don't have to pay a visit, so I don't have to feel bad about saying, why don't you come back in
0: a couple
1: of days? I like
0: that flat fee thing because that's pretty cool.
1: Yeah, I mean, like if you're not feeling well and I don't want to send you to the hospital or I don't want to send you, I'll start you on something. We'll come up with a plan. I'm going to check in with you the next day, and then I'm going to bring you in 2 days to see me again. Yeah. So we really are trying to reduce because there's such a bottleneck in healthcare right now. So we're really trying to reduce the volumes that we're sending to the ER and the volumes that we're sending to urgent care and the volumes that we're sending over to the referrals, you know, to the specialists, so that the people that really do need to go to those places can actually go there and be seen.
2: Do you think that people go to urgent cares and emergency rooms more is because they don't have a doctor?
1: Some. Yes, there are a lot. Actually, if you talk to an ER physician, which you should have an ER physician on this show, by the way, but if you talk to an ED physician, they will tell you that like 60% to 80% of what they do is actually primary care, because patients don't have doctors, or they don't feel like they want to pay, you know, the thing to go to see the doctor, I might as well just go to the ER and they'll do all my imaging. They'll do everything there and then they'll just be done.
2: You know? Yeah, I think it's because they don't like their doctors. They don't have doctors too. And that's, it's a real problem.
1: Part of the other reason, though, is there are, in, especially in like the big corporate health systems, they don't want anything to slip through the cracks, and they don't really, nobody wants to get sued. So
2: yeah,
1: they really are overcautious, and they have these really cautious protocols that they'll give nurses, right? So when you call and you say the magic word, like chest pain, you're going to talk to a nurse right away, and then she's going to ask you a list of questions that she doesn't make up herself. Like, she's reading from a protocol.
5: Sure.
1: And if you answer a certain way, they have to get you in same day. And if they can't get you in the same day, but there's an appointment the next day, they'll be like, no, it has to be same day. So go to the hospital.
5: Mm-hmm. There's also a socioeconomical problem going on. You know, a lot of people will use the emergency room or maybe urgent care, but particularly the emergency room for non-emergent problems because they can afford health insurance or they can afford doctor's visits. And, you know, they have to be treated. They have to be taken seriously. And maybe they're having a real problem, but it just might not be a medical emergency. So that's an issue, too. And that's a whole other topic.
2: And you kind of like,
5: certainly not going to solve
2: you
5: today.
2: Help solve that problem, though, by having this flat care system.
1: Right.
2: Flat fee system. Flat care, that sounded horrible.
1: Yeah.
2: You have a flat fee.
1: Yeah. It's almost like a gym membership. Like, you pay monthly and you can be seen. You don't pay every time you go to the gym. You know? Yeah.
2: So that kind of does help.
1: Yeah.
2: And where can we find you?
1: So I'm at Planted Direct Primary Care. So planteddpc.com. And I'm on Instagram at Sandra Kane, D-O. Kane is spelled K-O-E-H-N. Like Cohen.
2: Cohen. She is on our Facebook page. She's on She's on our website, www.whatsuprochester.com, under the guest page. You can find it right there.
1: Yeah. And actually, I'm going to be at the Wine, Beer, and Food Walk this Saturday from 4:30 to 7 in East Rochester.
0: Very good.
1: If you want to come sample some wine, get some brochures,
2: and
1: come hang out, live music.
2: Get a new doctor if you need one.
0: Get a new doctor.
1: Come on back. Yeah, it's going to be fun. I hope it doesn't
5: rain. So it's true what they say. We should drink more wine.
1: Yeah. I was kind of like, I don't know how I feel about giving wine samples. I'm like, here, let me be your doctor.
0: You're signed right here, right now.
2: Okay, so let's say someone comes
1: I'm offering some free blood pressure checks, too. So if you're not coming for the wine, that's fine. Just come.
2: So someone comes to the wine event, and you're talking to them, and you say, I'm a doctor. They say, I don't need a doctor. I feel fine. But they don't. So and you say to them, probably like, oh, so who's your primary doctor? Just in conversation. Yeah. I don't have one. I don't need one. I'm totally healthy.
1: Yeah.
2: What do you say to them?
1: I say you don't know what you don't know.
0: I love that phrase. Did I not just say that to you today?
1: You don't know what you don't know.
0: You don't know what you don't know.
1: Ignorance is bliss, right? I mean, I can count. I can't even tell you how many patients I've had that will be like, oh, I'm healthy. Well, I haven't seen a doctor in 30 years and I feel great. And then like we find out that they're, you know, pre-diabetic or maybe they're now diabetic and they have really high blood pressure and they have fatty liver and they've got all these different things.
0: Yep.
1: And they're starting to have some kidney disease. All these things can be asymptomatic. So you might not have any symptoms of any of these things. But if you don't catch them early enough, they call blood pressure the silent killer for a reason. Because you're not going to have symptoms until you have a heart attack or a stroke. Like, that's just how it is. So that's why the role of preventative care and the role of primary care is so important. You got your oil changed in your car twice a year. You can go to the doctor and
0: twice
1: get a tune-up once a year. Just, I mean, you only have one body, right? So you got to take care of it.
0: Yes.
5: Do you not drive a car?
2: No, some cars you don't have to change the oil that much.
0: That's true.
5: Electric vehicles.
2: I don't know. But I think that people are afraid to go to the doctor because you're right, you don't know what you don't know. And so sometimes they don't want to know what's wrong with them.
1: That's another part of it.
2: And they're just
1: kind of
2: like in denial. But I think you have to go. And if you don't have
0: health
2: insurance,
0: you got to go.
2: Your model works.
1: Yes, absolutely.
2: Because you can just pay every month, which it's small payment, whatever. Yeah. It's worth it. Mm-hmm. And then you did say if you do have health insurance that it will cover blood work and all that kind of stuff.
1: Yes. Mm-hmm.
2: So if I have health insurance, I still can come to you if I don't like my regular doctor.
1: Yeah, absolutely.
2: You'll still
1: or if
2: take
1: you just
2: me.
1: Want a more personalized approach or you want longer visits or you want better access. And some patients are like, I'm pretty good and I, you know, don't really need a whole lot, but I just want the convenience and the reassurance of knowing that when I need something, I will be able to get in.
0: Yeah.
1: And to them, that's enough. Like, that's worth it, right?
0: Definitely.
1: And I've also had the patient that's like, well, I only see the doctor once a year, so I don't know if it's worth it for me. And then I'm like, all right, well, I understand. But also, how many times have you been like, oh, I wonder this or I wonder that, and then you Google and then you're like DIYing it, right? Kind of like what we were talking about. But you don't go because you don't want to pay the $100 copay, or you're like, is it worth it? Like,
4: but they also don't understand what you're offering, right? Like, they might think that you're just like a regular doctor, that you might not always be able to get in. So until they have a taste of it, does that make sense?
1: Yeah.
2: They don't know
4: the VIP service that you offer. Now, do you charge the same fee for everyone, or like, how do you determine that? And then what if you have a family come in?
5: Yeah.
2: Oh yeah. What's family plan?
1: Yeah. So,
2: good question, Christina. That's why she's
1: so
2: here.
1: Currently all my adults are the same rate. And I have, so if you have a dependent, like a 26 or younger that signs up with an adult membership, they are like half price basically. So, and then if patients pay like the year up front, they'll get a 5% discount. Nice. So that reduces the rate as well. But yeah, I haven't gotten into like the family plan thing too much yet. Just for the sake of simplicity.
2: Well, she's working on it, you know.
4: I mean, it's still new.
2: It's a good concept, though, if you think about it, because if you don't have health insurance or you don't like your doctor, I'm going to keep saying that because I hated my doctor for a long time. I would call her the quack. So my nose doctor, I'd be like, oh, the quack said, and he's like, it was Dr. Hadley kept saying, why do you call her the quack? I go, she's an idiot. I don't like her.
1: Oh no.
2: He's like, well, why don't you switch? I'm like, where am I going to go? I don't know anybody.
1: Right.
2: And then he ended up giving the doctor I have now, which I love. But if you don't like your doctor, you're not going to want to go. Mm-hmm. And I think now the insurance is like making you pick certain doctors in certain areas, which you might not like.
1: Yeah, I don't understand. I feel like insurance has really been overstepping in the last maybe 5 to 10 years, really overstepping, kind of getting out of their lane and really telling us how to practice. So like, you as a physician can say, in my professional, you know, opinion, this patient needs such and such a test or such and such a medication, and they make you jump through all these hoops, right?
0: Oh my gosh.
1: You have to get these authorizations, and they're like, well, according to our protocol, like, they don't need it because they need this.
4: I just went through that. I had a bill in October of all blood work, and it was $1,000. Mm-hmm. And I'm like, I'm not paying it. And it was from my gyno, which ended up leading me to my primary care doctor. So anyways, I called to complain or like figure it out, but what a hassle that is. It's like I called my insurance company, I'm not the carrier, so then my husband has to call. So then he called, he's not with me.
0: So he doesn't know what to ask.
4: You can't call on her behalf.
0: No.
4: So we had to schedule a day off together in January to call. Now they say, well, your doctor didn't put in the right code. So what is the code? Well, we can't tell you that. And now
0: then you got to get back and hold the doctor.
4: And I know my doctor. So I like called her and I'm like, what? And she's like, it's the same code that I have put in forever. So basically, I don't know. I think it was in May.
0: They didn't want to pay.
4: I lost my mind. I'm like, you are my insurance company. It has now led me to my prayer. Like, round and round you go. And I pay
1: really
4: every month.
1: Yeah. And you pay a premium, right? Every month.
4: Yep.
1: Right? And then you have a deductible still.
4: Yeah. Yeah, I was just like, what really is happening? Anything. And then she put me on hold.
2: And your doctor probably has like 2,000 patients. Mm-hmm. And so she's really crazy busy, where you could have just called Dr. Kane, who would have been like, oh, hang on, I know Christina personally. I know this isn't a really, really, because you get to know them.
1: Yeah.
2: And I think that goes back to the whole thing of what you offer,
4: and
2: that
4: it's
2: personal
4: literally,
2: care.
4: Yeah, round and round you go, because you have to. So, so maybe we all just need your cell phone number.
1: And a lot of times, and a lot of times too, I'll give it out. Don't worry. I'm just kidding. So for insurance to be when your insurance is involved in the picture, that $1,000 blood work, like if insurance wasn't involved, like if you were a self-pay patient, that $1,000, it wouldn't have been $1,000 for the same exact amount of, for the same blood test, it probably would have been $200.
4: Oh my gosh.
5: I was hoping that you were going to bring that up, because we got into this a little bit last time. You know, there are uninsured rates for certain exams and certain tests and things like that.
1: Yeah.
2: My neighbors.
5: Make no mistake about this insurance thing. And, you know,
2: we're not going to talk about
5: at great risk to my license. This is a very planned situation. You know, there's really an assault on.
2: Okay, no, we're not. We can't go there. We're not going to go there.
0: Be careful.
2: We're not getting into politics. There's not this
0: be
2: radio show is about.
4: Oh, it was starting to get.
2: No, we don't. We
5: can't. It was insurance, but
2: no,
5: okay.
2: We can't. But I did hear that there's an MRI place that will take self-pay if you want to get in now.
1: Borgonite will take self-pay.
2: Well, no, this is like some special. Like my neighbor was telling me about it for Harry. This MRI thing, you can pay like $500 right now, get in the same day versus the 2 months you have to wait. But so back to you though, Dr. Kane, because this is what this is really all about, is about why we want to go to somebody who's going to offer us more personalized care, less patients, less craziness, because that's got to affect your health too. We talked about this a little bit before, that when you're seeing 2,000 people, you're frazzled. Every 15 minutes, you're in, you're out.
1: You can't know everybody.
2: No,
1: really that
2: you can't
1: well,
2: really spend the
1: know?
2: Time to diagnose Carrie's yeah. lung, Terry's lung cancer. That's
0: no,
2: not
0: I have lung cancer. I have to die. I've got to get lung cancer. Forget what else. Like, my goodness, but somebody like, seriously, help me. Like,
5: I was waiting for brain cancer.
0: Oh,
5: sorry.
0: Brain cancer.
2: Well, you know, you can really, she's giving me headaches. Like, if Carrie's doctor diagnoses headaches sooner, would we yeah. be in a better position? Who knows? Right. But not being able to sit down with Terry and really finding out what her problems are, it's got to affect her and you.
0: Right. Well, it becomes frustrating for the patient yeah. because we're just like, what's wrong with me? Like, it's no
2: And like
0: surprise.
2: You said, having Terry come back 2 days from now, right. take this yeah. medicine, come back, see how you feel.
0: Right. Yeah.
2: Well, I don't want to pay another copay. Well, you don't have to with me.
0: Right.
2: There's no second copay
1: you
2: with me.
1: You don't have to. Right. Exactly.
2: And you have the time to come back.
1: Exactly. Yeah.
4: I think that's good too, because I actually saw a new eye doctor and I went for an appointment and then she told me that I had to go back in like 4 weeks. For what? I'm like, I don't. Okay, so I go back and it was $150 that yeah. my insurance did not cover.
2: Yeah.
4: So when I was like complaining about it to my clients and we're all talking about it, they're like, you have an option. Like, you didn't have to go back. So then there are some doctors.
1: Just don't listen to your eye doctor. Just stay home.
4: But maybe there are. I was really fired up about it because I'm like, maybe there are doctors that want you to come back for the follow up.
1: A lot of times, no. I mean, a lot of times, like, the billing thing is so separate from the clinical side that they don't even really know. Like, I didn't know how the billing of yeah. things worked in traditional practice for a long time.
4: I guess the other big pro with you too is it's similar to like me not working in a big huge spa.
2: Yeah.
4: I am a time Nazi. I run on time. If I know Angela's always going to be late, I can book her an extra 15 minutes and yeah. I don't have to ask
1: yes.
4: corporate
0: are
4: or
0: you
4: like what
2: no, I'm never late.
4: She's always early actually.
2: Oh,
4: if
2: can't.
4: She's not on time, I'm like, are you dead? Where are you?
2: My trainer just said
4: literally.
2: Literally. My trainer was like, you're a minute late. I'm like, I know, I'm so sorry. Mm-hmm. But because I'm never late, I don't like being late.
4: No,
2: and that's let's
4: yeah.
2: talk about being late, because the doctor has to see so many patients
4: yes.
2: that my husband refuses to book with the doctor this first thing in the morning, because he knows by like
1: he's
2: 10 o'clock he's
1: yeah.
2: going to be late and
1: yeah.
2: he hates being late. Mm-hmm. So you don't
1: and
2: have
1: when
2: to
1: you
2: do
1: only
2: that.
1: Have a 15 minute time slot,
2: which
1: it
2: is
1: doesn't
2: not enough
1: take
2: time.
1: Much to really be that late. You
2: no,
1: know what I mean?
2: 15 minutes is
1: but,
2: not enough
1: yeah,
2: time.
1: But I mean, I schedule patients for 30 minutes for a sick visit, an hour for a routine follow-up, an hour and a half for a new
2: I can't
1: patient.
2: Even imagine sitting there talking to my doctor for an hour.
1: It's funny. I know. I
2: like that would
1: like,
2: be great.
1: My husband was like, "What are you going to talk about for that long?" And
0: kids,
1: I have,
0: family.
2: No,
1: like,
2: what's
1: today,
2: going on?
1: I filled up every minute. We filled up every minute of those follow ups, and we filled up every minute of that new patient visit. We like, there's a lot to go through. If you know the questions.
2: Well,
1: to
2: no,
1: ask,
2: but just because you know? If you're going through something in your life and you don't know what it is, how do I articulate it in 15 seconds?
4: Oh, you yeah. can't.
2: Because
4: yeah.
2: that's what I'm trying to do. I'm being forced to. How do you feel today? I'm fine. It's okay. Everything's good. I'm fine. But maybe I need a referral to a therapist or a referral yeah. for like some sleep medication. I'm not sleeping. Whatever it is,
0: or
2: I can't.
0: Hot flashes.
2: Yeah. Like, I don't have yes. enough time to talk to the doctor
1: I'm
2: because I'm trying to talk about
1: right
2: whatever blood work she's got back. And
1: no pun intended. Yeah, that's
2: funny. So I think, you know, having the time to spend with the patients is really worth whatever it costs, because it's peace of mind that when I go see you, we're going to have the time to really dig into whatever my issue is.
1: Exactly.
2: Instead of just saying it's fine because I don't want to deal with it. I don't want to spend more time here.
1: Yeah. And having insurance does not necessarily mean having good care.
2: No.
1: Like, those are separate things.
5: Or good insurance.
1: Or good insurance. Yeah, like, that's a whole nother topic. But, yeah, I like to kind of tell people to do the math on, like, go look at your pay stubs. Go look at how much you're paying towards your insurance every
0: month. Oh, it's ridiculous.
1: Every month. And then go, you know, see how much your deductible is, because your insurance isn't going to pay anything. You're responsible for all of that, too. So see how much that adds up to in a year, and then decide, does this make sense, or do I need to switch to a different plan and have, you know, a membership that's going to cost me, like, I don't know, less than $2,000 a year to just get like 90% of my care and be seen when I need to be seen, right?
5: Yeah, and this was a conversation I was having personally with a friend of mine recently. I was exploring accepting a job, and I was looking at the different insurance plans that the company offered. And we were just kind of doing the math. You know, if I go with, you know, the platinum plan, I'm paying way more money out of pocket up front, right? I'm paying more for premium, in other
1: right.
5: words. And maybe I'm paying less at every visit, or, you know, I have a lesser copay here, or
1: yeah.
5: I have a lesser out of pocket expense, or whatever it is. Versus, you know, if I go with the bronze plan, I pay a lot less on a monthly basis, or, you know,
1: yeah.
5: annual basis. But I'm paying a lot more when I go to use the insurance. Well, right. You can do the math on this.
1: Yeah.
5: And usually you can add it up and see, oh, with this plan, you know, if I go to the doctor, you know, four times in a year, mm-hmm. or if I, heaven forbid, end up in the hospital, this plan's going to cost me $2,500 more in a given year than, you know, if I had gone with the cheaper plan.
1: Yeah. Because we were paying, I mean, I think we were paying close to like $30,000 to $40,000 a year mm-hmm. for a family mm-hmm. copay plan.
5: Yep.
1: And then we went down to like a high deductible plan, and it's like a third of that, maybe yep. not even.
5: Yep.
1: So pairing something like a high deductible plan where you're just going to keep that for emergencies, you know, and then do something like a membership direct care practice for your everyday normal stuff.
5: Yep.
1: That's the golden, you know, that's like the best combination.
2: Can you believe we're out of time? Like, we literally already? Are like to the last minute.
5: Wow.
2: So where can we find you again?
1: PlantedDPC.com. And people can schedule a free 15-minute meet and greet if they want to meet and say hi and have questions for me. And come by on Saturday, East Rochester, the wine, beer, and food walk.
2: And Christina, where can we find you again?
4: Skintopia.me.
2: Thank you, ladies, for being here, and gentlemen. And bye, Evan. You already left us, Evan, but you're still with us in spirit.
5: Thanks, everyone.
1: Thank you.
2: Thank you. Everyone, have a good... So, wait, this is What's Up Rochester? We hijacked Rock Voices. Yay!

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0: What's up, Rochester? It's your boy DJ Lou, and I'm taking over your airwaves. And not only am I kicking it every Sunday from 8 to 10, I'm also doing it on Wednesdays. First, I'm catching up with Kaden at 8 p.m. Then you guys can come kick it with DJ Lou again from 10 till midnight. 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
3: I'm Dr. Anthony Lizerwitz, and this is Climate Connections. On sweltering summer days in Austin, Texas, most homes have the windows shut and air conditioners pumping. But some people cannot afford to run their AC enough to adequately cool their homes. 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So some houses can quickly become dangerously hot inside, especially older, drafty homes that allow heat to seep in faster.
4: We have a lot of houses with zero insulation.
3: And Mark Kuder, Austin's Climate Adaptation and Resilience Manager, says the threat is growing as the climate warms.
4: You know, in the 1970s, we would get an average of 10 days over 100. Now we're seeing in like 2023, 80 days over 100.
3: So the city funds programs to help low-income residents make energy efficiency improvements, like adding insulation or reflective roof coatings, which can help homes stay cooler without using as much AC. And the city maintains a network of cooling centers where people can go during heat waves. 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
4: A lot of the people who are most vulnerable to heat are people who are isolated.
3: So he says it's also important for people to check in on their neighbors and help make sure they're safe. Climate Connections is produced by the Yale Center for Environmental Communication. 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

0: Now Matt the Cat's gonna show you what was on the juke in the back.
1: Hey there, jukers, jivers, and wailers. I'm your jukebox operator, Matt the Cat, welcoming you to another Juke in the Back, 1940s and 50s rhythm and blues. It's one solid hour of the soul that came before rock and roll. And over the last 2 weeks, I featured Aladdin Records, that great little rhythm and blues label out of Los Angeles. What a great part three this will be, focusing on 1953 through 55 and the birth of rock and roll. But even more exciting than that, I'm also going to feature a great variety of recordings released on that little Aladdin label out of Beverly Hills, California. We'll be hearing some vocal groups, some dirty rhythm and blues, some hits, and some misses. It's the Aladdin Record Story, Part 3, this week on The Juke in the Back. Let's begin with a duet from two of the titans of rhythm and blues. The two greatest blues shouters of all time, Big Joe Turner and Wynonie Mr. Blues Harris. They recorded this tune, Battle of the Blues, in July of 1949. Aladdin issued it as a single in September of 49, but then they reissued it in July of 53. It's a two-part song, baby, where these shouters trade blues lines back and forth. Few records recorded during this time period can even compete. So let's kick off part three of Aladdin Records with Big Joe Turner and Wynonie Mr. Blues Harris. It's Battle of the Blues, part one and part two. I'm Matt the Cat, and you're digging the Juke in the Back.

0: and rolling and rolling and rocking, all right. Yes, rocking and rolling, rolling, rocking, all right. Come on and rock and roll with me all night. Well, if you ever heard the blues the way it should be played, you wanna sing it the rest of your day, rocking, rolling, rocking, rolling, rocking. Yes, rock me, baby, give me boogie and beat. I'm gonna love you and give you a treat. Rocking, rolling, rocking, rolling, rocking, Joe.
1: I got a gal in Texas, she's big and fat. The way she parties is tight like that. Party, party, party, party, party, party all day long.
0: Party, party,
1: yeah.

Why, lover? Well, you know, lover, 12 by the stars above her.

How about that, baby? Big Joe Turner with Wine Only Mr. Blues Harris and Battle of the Blues Part 1 and 2. Oh, man, I just dig that one. I'm at the Catcher Jukebox Operator. This is the Aladdin Record Story Part 3. I mentioned at the top of the show that we're going to have a great variety of artists on this week's show, and I'm going to prove that point right now with the very first record from Bobby Marchand. Now, Bobby Marchand, you might remember him best as the one-time lead singer for Huey Piano Smith and the Clowns. That came a little later. Marchand was actually born in Ohio, but spent his teens in New Orleans and began his career as a female impersonator. He was then discovered by the Messner brothers, who were trying to tap into that New Orleans scene. You see, the other rhythm and blues labels out of LA, like Specialty Records and Imperial Records, were all releasing great New Orleans recordings, so the Messner brothers wanted to get in on that action as well. Bobby Marchand cut this first record at Cosimo Matassa's studio in New Orleans, and it was issued on Aladdin Records in late 1953. After Aladdin, Marchand would go on to sign with Johnny Vincent's Ace record label, and he would be teamed up with Huey Piano Smith and the Clowns, singing lead on Don't You Just Know It and the Rockin' Pneumonia and the Boogie Woogie Flu. He would score his biggest hit for Fire Records.

0: But officer, Matt the Cat is my real name. Sonny Knight, another name that should be familiar to you, as he scored his biggest hit in late 1956 with Confidential, which went to number 17 on the pop charts and number 8 on the rhythm and blues lists. This is where Sonny Knight began his career. However, that was not his real name. He was born Joseph Coleman Smith in 1934 in Maywood, Illinois. He began his career as a songwriter. He went to the Messner Brothers at Aladdin Records to sell them a tune, Vicious Vicious Vodka, which he wrote for his idol, Amos Milburn. Milburn recorded Vicious Vicious Vodka, and Sonny Knight recorded two singles for Aladdin. That was his first one,
1: But Officer,
0: which didn't do anything on the charts. Speaking of his idol Amos Milburn, that cat was one of the top scorers for Aladdin. By the time One Scotch, One Bourbon, One Beer came out, in the fall of 1953, Milburn had already scored four number one records. Chicken Shack Boogie and Bewildered in 1948, Rooming House Boogie in 1949, and Bad Bad Whiskey at the beginning of 51. One Scotch, One Bourbon, One Beer was written by the great songwriter Rudy Toombs and recorded by countless others, including John Lee Hooker and George Thorogood. Milburn's version went to number 2 at the end of 1953. I'm Matt the Cat, and you're digging the Aladdin Record Story Part 3. Here's Amos Milburn with One Scotch, One Bourbon, One Beer.

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0: jumping, jiving, romping, rhythm and blues vocal group record that is. The Bachelors with Pretty Baby. They originated in Washington, D.C. and were originally called the Jets. They were playing one night when Amos Milburn heard them, was so impressed he took them to the Messner Brothers at Aladdin, where they only had one session and one single record release. That one, Pretty Baby, issued in December of 53. I'm Matt the Cat, and this week we're featuring the Aladdin Record Story, Part 3, 1953 through 55, and the birth of rock and roll. Up next, another Aladdin vocal group. This time, it's the Ebonairs. This features backing from Maxwell Davis and his orchestra, and it's a tune, 3 O'Clock in the Morning, originally recorded by Paul Whiteman and his orchestra in 1922, and then Whiteman did it again in 26. Here are the Ebonairs with a fantastic vocal group version of 3 O'Clock in the Morning, issued on Aladdin Records in late 1953.
1: It's 3

Man, I'm just piling on the great Aladdin vocal group sides. That's the Five Keys with a fantabulous My Saddest Hour. Now, they only had one charting hit on Aladdin, even though almost all of their Aladdin releases were fantastic. Glory of Love, of course, was their only charter. Then they moved over to Capitol Records and, whew, man, they were just having hit after hit for Capitol. Personally, if I were on a desert island and I had to choose whether I wanted the Five Keys Aladdin Records or Capitol Records, I would take their Aladdin output hands down. But that's just me. I'm Matt the Cat, where it's at, doing the do just for you, cats and kittens, as we feature Aladdin Records, 1953 through 55. It's part three of my three-part feature on this great little rhythm and blues label out of Beverly Hills, California. By 1954, Aladdin was not doing too bad at all, because not only were they scoring a bunch of hits on their own, but they were big enough to lure some big-name talent to sign with them. Case in point, Louis Jordan. He was out from Decca Records, the label he had been with since the beginning, and he needed a new record label to call home, and Aladdin got Louis Jordan. Now, he didn't have any hits for Aladdin, but he certainly sold a bunch of records, and the output barely changed from the quality of his Decca recordings. Here's the great Louis Jordan and his Timpani Five, early 1954, and dadgum your hide, boy.

down. 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

0: one more round won't get me down. 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
1: 1954, Jimmy Liggins with I Ain't Drunk, I'm Just Drinking, Baby. He scored most of his hits for the Specialty label during the late 1940s and early 50s before jumping over to Aladdin, where he only had one charting single, and that was Drunk, which preceded this one in 1953. He went from Drunk to I Ain't Drunk, which I guess is how things work once denial is set in. We're featuring part three of the Aladdin record story this week on The Juke in the Back, and now let's get back to the vocal groups. Here is one of the best and most underrated vocal groups of the 1950s, The Feathers. Johnny Statton's group, which began as The Flyboys because they all joined together while serving in the Air Force. By 1954, they cut a fantabulous vocal group record called Johnny Darling for the Showtime label. It was a great tune, but it wasn't going anywhere on Showtime. They were too small to properly promote it. So they jumped over to Aladdin Records and re-recorded the same song, Johnny Darling. It didn't do anything on Aladdin, but man, it's still a fantastic vocal group song. The two versions of Johnny Darling are very similar, except on the Aladdin version, the second version, they're backed up by Johnny Otis, who I'm guessing is playing the vibes on this record as well. So dig on some fantastic vocal group harmony. Here are The Feathers with Johnny Darling.

Now it's time for the Great 78, where we take a thick piece of shellac and harken back to a time when 78 RPM records were king. This week we're featuring Aladdin Records, and I want to play a tune by the great bluesman Lowell Fulson. He started making hits in 1948 with 3 O'Clock Blues for the Downtown label. Then he moved on over to Downbeat, Swing Time, and finally Aladdin Records, right before he started cutting hits for Checker. He didn't score any hits for Aladdin, but I love this period in Lowell Fulson's career because I feel like on each of the records he cut for Aladdin, he's kind of taking the audience to a blues church. Let's go back to 1954 for this week's Great 78. Lowell Fulson and You've Gotta Reap.

Another vocal group on the Aladdin record label, holding stable on my rickety old jukebox turntable. Those are the Aladdins with Remember. Now, the group began in San Diego in 1953 under the name The Capris. They were discovered by Johnny Otis, who was playing a show down in San Diego. He was impressed, so he brought them up to L.A. to meet the Messner brothers, and they were signed to Aladdin Records and given the name The Aladdins after the label. Their first of four releases for Aladdin was that one, Remember, backed with Cry, Cry, Baby. None of their four Aladdin singles went anywhere, unfortunately. I'm Matt the Cat, and you're digging part three of my three-part series on the Aladdin label out of Beverly Hills, California. We're now into 1955. Rock and roll is getting mainstream attention, and Aladdin is still turning out hits. This is another one that features Johnny Otis. This is the second Aladdin release for Gene and Eunice, who began their career with Kokomo off the Combo label. That record went to number six for Combo. Then they switched over to Aladdin Records and re-recorded Kokomo, but that version didn't chart. It was their second Aladdin release, This Is My Story, which hit the National Rhythm and Blues Top 10, topping out at number 8 during the spring of 55. Here's Gene and Eunice with This Is My Story, spinning off the juke in the back and the soul that came before rock and roll.

The great saxophonist Chuck Higgins, who will always be remembered for his 1952 classic, Pachuco Hop, which was cut for the Combo label. He was one of those Hep cats that recorded for dozens of labels, played as a sideman on dozens of recordings, but never had a hit record and doesn't receive the recognition he deserves today. And that's why we say to him, "Come on and blow your horn," a single he cut for Aladdin in 1955. Aladdin would continue releasing hits into the rock and roll era, still mining that great New Orleans sound with Shirley and Lee, and Let the Good Times Roll in 1956, which has become a rock and roll anthem. They also had saxophonist Lee Allen, the later records of Marvin and Johnny, the Squires, the Velvetones, the Jivers, Jesse Belvin, and most notably Thurston Harris, a former singer for the Lamplighters, and Little Bitty Pretty One. Aladdin stopped having hits by around 1958, but the label held on until the early 60s. It was in 1962 that the Messner brothers sold the entire Aladdin Records catalog to Lou Chudd at Imperial Records, another great Los Angeles label. Imperial Records, and later Capitol EMI, would reissue Aladdin's recordings over the years. I'm Matt the Cat, and I hope you've enjoyed this three-part series on the fantabulous Aladdin Records. Remember, until next time, soul, it's a feeling, and you'll get that feeling each week when you tune into your source for 1940s and 50s rhythm and blues, The Juke in the Back. Let's end the final part of the Aladdin Records story with Shirley and Lee. This is definitely the dawning of rock and roll. It hit number 2 on the rhythm and blues lists during the summer of 1955. Closing it down with Shirley and Lee and Feels So Good. I'll catch y'all on the flip side next week. Bye-bye, everybody.

0: Well, we've run out of whiskey, and the women have all gone home. Thanks for dropping by. 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For more information, please visit jukeinthebeck.org. I'm Miss Rosie. See you next time.
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Yes, welcome back to Rock and Roll Rumble. Man, the bastard isn't dead. Baron Bastard isn't dead. He couldn't kill a son of a bitch. The Baron ain't dead yet. So F you, mother. That's right, I'm back. I only missed two shows. I couldn't deal mentally with missing three. So I dragged my broken body in here. And if you bear with me, you'll be stuck with me for 2 hours, I hope. We'll see how far I get. It's been pretty rough so far, but like the opening decision. Do I play, who did I just play? Jesus, my brains. All right, yeah, Silverhead or T-Rex. And I figured, well, I missed two shows. We'll play one of each. So we got two opening themes for the price of one. So you guys are already ahead. You see what I'm saying? I'm saving you money. Not that it would cost anything, but anyways, yeah, this chemotherapy's just, you don't even want to know. You don't want to know. My kidneys are now effed up because of it. I'm going for, like, extra for hydration. I thought this stuff's supposed to make you better, not kill you. I don't know. I signed the wrong paper somewhere. But I'm here, and we're going to rock and roll for 2 hours because I got underwriters who are paying damn good money for me to get up here, make an asshole out of myself for 2 hours, rock the effing house, and then go home back to the couch. So, of course, we got Alec Down Music open right now in Buffalo, 497 Amherst Street. Wheeling and dealing musical instruments. Anything you need, anything you want, anything you wish. 497 Amherst Street, AllentownMusic.com, 71688 Music. Right here in Rochester, we got Sound Source with the same premise. But they're at 161 Chuck Norris Memorial Drive in Rochester City proper. And that's also info at soundsource.com, 585-271-5370. And they got anything you need too, man. It's a beautiful thing. And of course, my long-running buddy, Precision Screen Printing, taking good care of all your screen printing needs, whether you need them or not. Just slip the green, your greasy green, in the printing machine. 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See, I'm already tired, man. So let's get right into effing music so I could sit down and play with my dick for 10 minutes. Hey, does he say it on the radio? Well, you can't see it. Unfortunately, I'd be making hand over fist money if I could whip it out on a screen. But we're going to start off from their airy somewhere in the coastal plains of Wales. Formerly known as Six Ton Budgie. They lost some weight. And this was released in 2004. It's called The Last Stage. And it's a compilation of unreleased material from 1979 through the early 80s. All recorded at Rockfield Studios in the legendary Monmouth, Wales recording studio. And this is their answer to the new wave of British heavy metal. Instead of like pussying out like most bands did in the beginning of the 80s, like Judas Priest, Aerosmith, AC/DC, everyone else except for Hawkwind and Budgie. Oh, he's on his pulpit.

0: Yeah, you're back. Rock and Roll Rumble here on Rochester Free Radio, the officially sanctified church of the cult of Double Live Gonzo, baby! Gonzo, baby! That's right. And the Holy Eminence Von Baron, in fact, is here at the pulpits, pitting and pulping, as it were, with Budgie from The Last Stage, which came out in 2004. Which was a bunch of unreleased material from their last vestiges of the band. And this was even their last period had a great lineup. They had Big John Thomas on guitar, Steve Williams on drum, and of course the main man, bass player, vocalist, and incredible lyricist Burke Shelley, who unfortunately passed away January 2022 at 71. So there ain't no Budgie no more, no more. There ain't no Budgie no more. And that's a sad thing. But, not all is amiss, my friends, brothers and sisters. Because we can go back to 1979 on the Chiswick, as I like to say, even though it's Chiwick, or Jiswick, or Jizzlobber. Hieronymus Jizzlobber III, the founder of Chiswick Records. And we're going to have some machine gun etiquette. Why? I'll tell you why. Because one, it's the Damned. And this will show why they were such a great effing band. And also because before my last two shows, which I was forced to miss, not happily, I will continue to remind you, I played a set by Tank. We spanked the plank to Tank, featuring the late Algie Ward on lead vocals and bass. And this features him as the bass player. This is one album he played with The Damned, I guess in 1979, formerly of Australia's The Saints. And after his time doing The Damned album and tour, he would indeed front Tank and kick some major ass. So we're going to play a set from Machine Gun Etiquette, closing up with a devastating version of an MC5 song. Huh? Come on! What more do you want? My babies?
1: Ladies and gentlemen, how do?

And back down to earth we stumble. The Damned right here on Rochester Free Radio's Rock and Roll Rumble Show. Machine Gun Etiquette, 1979. Looking at you, baby, through my TV eye. So I thought, what would be the perfect segue off of that? And it took me a while. It did take me a little while. And I thought, imagine sitting back in 1977 at Elektra Records, no less. And the guy goes, hey, Hoiby! Hey, Hoiby! Yeah? What the hell is on television, eh? Marquee Moon!

0: All right, we're back. Rock and Roll Rumble with Baron Von Littbeck and Television from their 1977 debut, Marquee Moon on Elektra Records, which was produced by Tom Verlaine and Andy Johns. Yes, Andy Johns of the Stones and Led Zeppelin fame. Elektra said he could produce it if he has a real co-producer, and he goes, huh? How about Andy Johns? Yeah, okay, how about that, huh? And there we go, they released two albums, a little bit of guitar skronking and twanging for you, and then they bit the dust, which I think is the way to go. Do a couple of great albums you're never going to improve on, and then just go. Don't embarrass yourself. Don't stay around for 30 years trying to pass. Make a fool of yourself, look like a goddamn asshole. Going, you know, you're getting fat, you're bald. No one wants to see that crap, man. Die young! The best commercial move ever. Ask the Reverend Morrison. That's all you gotta do, man. Just live fast and leave a good-looking corpse like Mr. Thunders, man. That's all you gotta do. Don't be an embarrassment. Rock and roll is not about embarrassment. Anyways, we got, I think we could fit in another set or so before the break. This is a true case of record label chicanery. If I ever heard one. The band was The Seeds. The album is Raw and Alive. The Seeds in Concert at Merlin's Music Box. Came out in 1968 on GNP Crescendo Records. It's their fifth studio album, and although it was marked as live, well, it was recorded live in an empty studio, and they just bogarted on some, audience applause and noise, just overdubbed it. Hey, it sounds like a real concert. Yeah, I was there, man. I remember Sky Saxon. He was doing coke off the maracas and everything. Yeah, yeah. So here we go, live. Merlin pulled the Seeds out of his ass. It was a magic show indeed.
1: Brothers and sisters, it's time to bring on the group you've all been waiting for. The group that's about to make your feet move and your head spin. It's my proud pleasure to present Sky Saxon and the Seeds.

0: 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And of course, Rock and Roll Rumble with your host, Baron Von Litvak, right here, half awake, half alive, half dead, half crazy, half out of his effing mind, but still here at the controls. We just heard the Seeds from Raw and Alive, supposedly. The Seeds in concert at Merlin's Music Box, 1968. And they pretty much went down a crapper from that moment on. They did a couple more albums and kablooey! Huh? Kablooey! Yeah. Yeah, see? And that was the end of the Seeds. Well, they you know, Sky Saxon kind of hung on the edges of the atmosphere and would, you know, bounce around the orbit once in a while. He'd come back down to Earth and do what he did, whatever the freak that was. But he was cool doing it, and that's all that counts in the long run. When you look back after your body's turned into pus and mush and reptilian crap, hey, was that dude cool or what? Yeah, man. So, okay, it was worth it. Of course, you could say, was that cool or what, dude? No, he was a douche. Then get him out of here! He's a prick! Well, I'll tell you who ain't. The three underwriters. We got no pricks abounding here. No. Not the businesses that support Rock and Roll Rumble and, of course, Rochester Free Radio. We got Sound Source right here in Rochester, 161 Chuck Norris Memorial Drive, where the flag is always half-mast. Hey, I heard there's a pill for that nowadays. $7 a pop. Yeah, just stay up till 3 in the morning. Anyways, but you can't get them there. You can only get guitars. And they're, you know, they're fully erect and strung and tuned to pitch. 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You see what I'm saying? 161 Chuck Norris Memorial Drive. Info at thesoundsource.com. 585-271-5370. And in Buffalo, we got Allentown Music. Hey, 497 Amherst Street in the Black Rock District. And things are grooving. They're happening there. There's all kinds of outside concerts. There's street fairs. They're running amok. They're buying guitars. They better be buying guitars, the cheap bastards. You can't run amok without an instrument. That's all I'm saying. You look like a twerp. And you don't want to be a twerp because it's the same thing as being a douche. So let your Uncle Baron straighten you out. If you need cool lessons, go to Allentown Music. And if they're not available, then they'll get in touch with me. 497 Amherst Street, AllentownMusic.com, 716-88-MUSIC. And of course, you want to look cool as a mofo while running amok with your guitar. So you got to get customization. 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I am puking over the airwaves in the same building. Blah, blah, blah. Thankfully, I haven't been doing much vomiting. Thanks. The one good thing about the chemo, my hair fell out. The little bit I have left is white. I've lost like 65 pounds, but a minimal of vomitation. So that's one good thing. 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It just depends how cool you are and how much money you want to spend. It's basically two principles right there. So, you know, if you're going to be a bear, be a goddamn grizzly, man. That's part of the officially sanctioned Church of the Double Lie of Gonzo. Don't be a poussoir. Don't go to France. Just stay right here and listen to Uncle Ted dance. Precision Screen Printing, PSP 585 Inc. at gmail.com. All right, so let's continue from the garage sets before we segue into more heaviness. I found this little gem. It was a 4-CD box originally. Now it's just a 4-CD set. So it was too goddamn cheap to pass up. It came out in 2015. And it was a family affair. Live at the Fillmore East. Not as you would expect from this band, who would be ensconced usually in the West. But, you know, Bill Graham, he'll take your money. He don't give a crap. This was on Epic Legacy Records, kind of like the band of Gypsies. You get four CDs, two nights, this being at the Fillmore, of course, August 4th and 5th, 1968. You got early show, late show, early show, late show. So what's the Baron going to play? The second night of the late show. Come on, man. That's where the jams get kicked out. All the drugs get used up. So do the groupies. And so does Sly and the family. What? What did he just say? Sly and the family. Stone, baby.
1: This is a song called Are You Ready? Don't hate the black. Don't hate the white.
0: No, kill Whitey. Kill Whitey.
1: Just hate the bite. Make sure your heart is beating right.
0: Kill Whitey! Kill Whitey!

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Yeah. Never gonna turn you a loser. If I do, I'm gonna.

0: A boom chakalaka laka, boom chakalaka laka, boom chakalaka laka, right here on Rock and Roll Rumble. Sly, the Family Stone, live at the Fillmore East, October 5th, 1968. The late set. Yeah, I'm playing no jive ass first night, first set where they're all warming up and stuff. Nah, you go right for the truth, my friends. In for the kill, as the first band we started off with would have sung. Oh yeah, that was Budgie. Yeah, if you forgot already, come on, jeez. Anyways, if that didn't get your ass moving, you the whitest mother on the planet. Or some Aryan brother or some such nonsense. Anyways, we're going to continue. That was 68. We're going to go up to 69, although Sly and Stone Band were touring on their newly released third studio LP, Life, which came out in September 68. So this was just a few weeks after. And a lot of new stuff in their set. And damn, are they a tight band. Jesus. But here's a band that is definitely shoulda, coulda, woulda, why didn't they? They opened for everyone. They played all kinds of festivals with everyone. The band was called Stack. And they put out one release called Above All, which was a private pressing, all of a total of 10 copies. So if you have a copy of Above All by Stack that came out in 1969 featuring album cover art by Maxfield Parrish. Ooh, Maxfield Parrish. Ooh, he's getting all highfalutin on the radio today. Ooh. Anyways, these are some heavy psych blues rockers from Southern California that just slipped through the cracks, and not my crack, but the cracks of the business. And it was reissued in 1998 on Gear Fab Records. And it's just as good as pretty much anything you're going to hear back then. And loud, baby, it was a big mother stack.
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We're back, Rock and Roll Rumble here on Rochester Free Radio with Stack. 1969 from their 10-copy self-pressing of Above All. Southern California, basically obscure as it gets, but also as loud and as nasty and as incredibly cool as it gets, which would fit right in to my next set, which is the latest and greatest trip from Brown Acid compilation. They're up to number 22. This came out this year, Riding Easy Records. I can't believe I got 22 of these, so I'm running out of room. But this just came out. Heavy Rock from the Underground, Come Down. More tunes from the Altamont Nation. And we're going to start off with a band from Chicago called Killer Frog. This is called Hard Time.

0: All right, we're back. Rock and Roll Rumble with Brown Acid, the 22nd trip. The coolest compilations maybe ever. This was their latest and greatest on Riding Easy Records. We started off with Killer Frog doing Hard Times, 1972 out of Chicago. Then we heard a band called Good Humor. Get it? Humor doing Killer, 1970 out of Warren, Michigan. And then for my friend Jason, we heard Space Rider by Sarah West, 1974 out of Toronto. And the last band was called Sound Synonymous, 1969 out of Flint, Michigan. So who else would they be covering but Blue Cheer, which they used to open their sets with this song, Babylon. And I got time for one more. I was trying to fill most of the bases for being off for 2 weeks, trying to get a little bit here, a little bit there. And all we need now is to plug in the heavy MF Japanese proto metal from Flyed Egg. This was from their first of two albums, Dr. Siegel's Fried Egg Shooting Machine, 1972 on Gemma Records. And even though it's a Japanese power trio, this sounds to me like late 70s Hawkwind, aka the Hawk Lords. So turn this up. If it ain't up volume wise, shame on you for taking so long. And here we go. Flyed Egg?
1: Excuse me, sir. Look up the sky. It's the bird! It's an airplane!
2: Wow!
1: It's Flyed Egg!

Number 451, down and dirty. I just made it. I don't think I could do another 20 minutes here. Thanks for tuning in today to Rock and Roll Rumble. And hopefully I'll be back next week. If I ain't dead yet, we'll see. Thanks to my underwriters, Precision Screen Printing, Allentown Music of Buffalo, Sound Source here in Rochester. Got Armin coming up in a few seconds. And this show will repeat Thursday morning so I can hear it. So be cool, stay super fly, don't let the bastards grind you down. And a little stumbling music, just like the good.

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4: Marginalized groups can be the target of negative beliefs, behaviors, or judgments from others. On this show, we seek out marginalized voices and perspectives and tackle some of the conflicts and issues these groups face. Now is the time to have your voice heard. This is Inside the Margins.
5: Well, hello and welcome to Inside the Margins. I'm Matt Wilson. And today I thought I'd bring back an oldie but goodie. So every once in a while when we do this show, I showcase one of the episodes from the Grill This podcast that my friend and I do. His name is Jim Salmon, by the way. You can listen to him on iHeartRadio all over the place. He does a few different things. But yeah, we also do the Grill This podcast together. So that is kind of... every once in a while when we do a good one that relates to, marginalized groups, I like to showcase it on our show. And there was one that we did back in 2022. It was a podcast where I went to the Drink Like a Girl Lake Fest. Now, this was a little bit of a different type of craft beer festival. This one showcased women in craft beer. So a lot of the people who were part of this festival were female brewers, women brewers. There were also male brewers and also people of color and all that too. But the highlight was really women in brewing. So that's why I wanted to bring this back. My friend Kelly Guilfoyle is the person in charge of the Drink Like a Girl festivals. And she's been, the festivals have kind of been on the low for a little bit. And I hope that she brings these festivals back because I really do enjoy them. And I really do enjoy what they stand for. And that's why I want to play that today. So please enjoy Inside the Margins presents the Grill This podcast, Drink Like a Girl Festival.
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5: Hey, Matt Wilson here with the Grill This podcast. We are at the Drink Like a Girl Lake Festival out here in Geneva. You can hear the band playing in the background. There's a bunch of craft beers, tents set up. There's a bunch of food set up. Jim is unable to make it today, so I'm here with the other part of the Grill This podcast crew, my homegirl Rhonda. Rhonda, how you doing?
7: What it do? I'm so excited. How are you?
5: I'm doing well. I don't know if you've noticed, but there's a ton of craft beer tents out here, and it looks like everyone's having a good time, and I'm getting ready to sample some delicious craft beers. How about yourself?
7: Let's do it. I already got my three picked out. I'm on my way.
5: And also, if you're taking a look, there's a bunch of food trucks out here, other vendors. Looks to be a pretty awesome day. What is it, 75, 76 degrees out?
7: It's perfect weather. Perfect weather for a brewski.
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7: Woo, let's go.
5: Grill This podcast. We'll be right back. Hey, it's Matt here, Grill This podcast, and I'm here with the youngest of the Guilfoyle family here. It's Angelina. How you doing?
8: I'm doing good.
5: So the festival is off and popping. Looks like you have a pretty good turnout. Got the music in the background. How's the day been for you so far?
8: It's been good. Everyone's been so nice, and everyone seems to have having a good time, and setup went pretty smooth, and it was good.
5: Excellent. So I see you got the merch over here. You're selling some of the Grill This stuff. So how long is this going today?
8: We're going to be going till 8 o'clock.
5: Awesome. And you're right on the lake. It's beautiful.
8: I know. We get the lake breeze. It's not like squelteringly hot or whatever.
5: So what do you think? Do you think your mom did a good job?
8: Of course. Do you have a good job?

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1: Awesome. It's always good to see you. You do a great job here. Now I'm going to go drink some drinks.
0: Oh, yeah. Good job.
1: 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We'll be right back. 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
2: Celeste Beatty, Harlem Brewing Company in Harlem Brew South.
1: Now, Celeste, it's an honor to talk to you. I've seen you talk before. I know you've done the virtual Drink Like a Girl thing, and you've given a lot of advice to people that want to get in this field. Now, you are a woman, and you are African-American. I'm an African-American male, obviously. What got you into this business?
2: I like good beer, but I also love cooking. I grew up in the South, a lot of cooks, grandma, aunt, mom. And just really fell in love, partially as a gardener, because I love gardening, I love growing stuff in garden, I love grow a little bit of hops, and also cooking, and those two kind of connected together, and I just fell in love with the fact that I could take my mom's pot from the South,
1: right,
2: her 5, 7, 10 gallon gallon pot, and put water and grains, and add a little bit of yeast, and let the yeast in the air, and magically it becomes beer. I was like, what? It's really my mom's suit fermented? So I just got kind of excited about that.
1: Well, that's awesome. So obviously there's the industrialized standard beers. What made you sway from that and get into the craft element of beer?
2: I think part of it was, one, just connecting with people who inspired me to believe that I could do it, because I didn't see anyone that looked like me. And then also bit of the inspiration for taking the leap from homebrewing in Harlem to trying to open a commercial brewery, which we haven't done, or taking the brand from homebrewing to a commercial level, was all of the entrepreneurs around me. At that time in the 90s, everybody was just rebuilding 125th and 5th Avenue. I was involved with a Ben & Jerry's partner shop that a friend of mine started, and I saw how the Ben & Jerry's partner shop created jobs and inspiration and opportunity. I was like, wow, can I do this with beer? So that was kind of the inspiration to take the leap from homebrewing to trying to create an entity, one that could celebrate the history and culture, but also create opportunities and inspiration for people in the community.
1: Now, you're amazing. I got to see you do the thing with the virtual Drink Like a Girl, and the advice you gave was tremendous. What advice would you give to anyone as a person of color or a woman or both who is interested in starting in this business and has an interest in craft beer? What would be some tips you would give them?
2: I think right now in this climate coming out of the pandemic, and in many of our communities are dealing with the negative and the positive of gentrification, you know, the land literally shifting beneath our feet and the cost going up. I think the spirit of it, and when we look at DEI and breweries doing things to bring more diversity, I think the spirit of it is really collaborations like the one we're doing.
1: Right.
2: So there is not a lot of options for brewing in Harlem. We're still working on one space, but I don't know if that might be bought out. Who knows? But I think the spirit of it right now with that conversation is, how do you partner and collaborate with other breweries?
1: Right.
2: Not just collaboration beer, but the physical bricks and mortar. Is there a way for people, black and brown people, to work with other brewers,
1: right,
2: that share our vision of equity, inclusion, and diversity? And I think that's where there are probably going to be more opportunities, as everything, the cost of everything, are being driven up. So I think that partnership, taking a collaboration beyond just a beer to an actual bricks and mortar in places where it makes sense with black and brown brewers.
1: Getting back to the culture and also getting black and brown people involved with craft beer, it's still not a ton of African-American involvement in this field. I noticed a lot of times when I come out, I see that I'm usually one of the only ones looking around, unless you go to something like Fresh Fest or something like that, and it's a whole different category. But which, exactly, right?
2: Now,
1: Barrel and Flow and
2: Blacktoberfest.
1: Yep. That's another story.
2: We have Harlem Brewfest coming up for the second time,
1: which is awesome. That's New York. Yeah, so how do you think is a tip to get more the word out more to people of color in this industry?
2: I think a lot of the word is out, but I think again, for me, I really think the key, given the socioeconomic realities of our country, we don't have the capital, and I think it's going to take us partnering with other breweries that share that passion and belief that we truly can leverage the craft beer platform in a way that helps us do more with diversity, equity, and inclusion. But since we don't have the capital, it's going to take really partnering up with other breweries that have the capital to look at the beer deserts like I'm looking at and find key places where they can collaborate with brewers to open up breweries that they have equity in. I think equity is the key, because if you don't have equity, you're just sitting at the bar and having a good time, which is fine, and maybe meeting people and doing some fun things. But I think to have the impact with jobs and opportunity, we've got to find ways for those that really know the business to partner with those that don't have the resources but have the passion like I do, and to very intentionally look at opening up breweries, but including equity into it. That's my thought about it.
1: I think that's a fantastic tidbit.
2: Otherwise,
1: there.
2: We'll be trying to catch up for the next 3 years. That's just the way it is.
1: It's true.
2: Economics just don't allow that.
1: I think you're amazing.
2: I think we're doing that. There are breweries that are doing that now, and more of them are thinking about it. So I think that's the key.
1: I 100% agree with you. I know you're busy because people want to drink your delicious beer. If people want to follow you or find out more about your brewery, how can they do that?
2: Harlem Brewery and Harlem Brew South. So we have the project, the warehouse we're converting in North Carolina because we couldn't get the property in Harlem. So they can follow us at Harlem Brew South or Harlem Brewery, and that's where we're having conversations about what more. I think there's been a little bit of fear about, can I approach a black person about a brewery? Is this something that they want to do? Yes. These are real conversations we have to have. We discover how much more we have in common than our differences when we talk, especially with a beer.
1: I was going to say, beer is very social. You are awesome. Thank you so much. Grill This Podcast, you're very welcome. Yeah. We'll be right back. Grill This Podcast.
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1: We're jamming.

0: even though I'm a big guy, I'm sweating anyway because I'm a big guy. But it's not that bad. It's like, what, like high 70s? Not like a really hot day. However, beers like this with the lower ABVs, it's a great drink for a hot day if you want to drink a bunch of them too.
1: Exactly. That's, we like to drink a bunch of beer at the end of the day. So
2: the lower the ABV, the more you can drink.
0: Exactly. See, there is a science to this. She just explained 100%. It. So how are things at Frequentum? You guys are blowing up. Everyone's talking about you. We were just talking about you on the way here. How are things at the brewery?
1: It's been awesome. It's really, really been cool. We've been working on production, trying to figure out how to fit more tanks into our space. And the tap room's been killing it. What?
2: Coming up on our two-year anniversary at the end of August. We're so excited. It should be a fun party weekend, so we're pretty stoked about that.
0: Now, how do you guys, because I talk to a lot of brewers, and there's always a lot of awesome collaborations. You just talked about here, I did a collab with Mortalis out in the Avon area. How did you guys come across each other to do a collaboration? And is this something that's common in the craft beer world?
1: Yeah, literally. So Josh and I were having a conversation. We were having a conversation at Mortalis, and he brought up some of the stuff that's trending on the West Coast, which were like really nice hop-saturated pale ales. So I was driving home, and I was like, you know, that really piqued my interest. So I texted him, and I'm like, hey, you got my attention. Would you want to get down on a collab? And he's like, yeah, for sure. So we went golfing, actually.
0: And a lot of decisions are made on the golf course.
1: A lot. And so we talked through the beer, and it was just a lot of fun just figuring out what we wanted it to be. And then him and Dave came over to the brewery, and we brewed it, and I'm super proud of it. I love this beer. It's just everything I want out of a pale ale, with enough body and enough hop saturation that you get all the flavor that you want, but it's 5.1%, so you can drink it all day.
0: And it's, I just had it. It's delicious. Another question I want to ask you. So as far as your ideas for the kind of beers that you want to make, how do you decide what you're going to make, or what's the vibe, or do you go with what the trends are, what's happening, or how do you make your decisions there?
1: So honestly, it's both. Right. So I believe you have to pay attention to what's trending in the industry. And I'm proud of everything that we put out. So we put our stamp on everything. We don't really discriminate on styles, but we do both. Right. Like we do our heavily fruited sours, which is a pretty trendy style. But then at the same time, we just released a red lager. It's a Nuremberg Rut beer. So we like doing beers for us and for what's trending. And we just like beer.
0: I like it. That is a great way to end that sentence. We just like beer. Are there any cool things happening soon that you might want to tip us off at Frequentum?
2: Always. So with our anniversary coming up in August, we've got a couple new series that we're releasing, which we're super excited about. Still a bit of brainstorming and process for those, but a new bottle series, a new lager series. That's all I'm going to say for now.
0: Oh, come on. You gave me more. All right. Fine. Screw this podcast. I love you guys. You guys are great. Thank you so much for talking to me.
2: Yep.
0: Oh, but last question, the most important question. Where can they follow you? Is there a website, Instagram, all that good stuff?
1: All of the above. So Instagram, it's Frequentum Brewing Co. And then our website is frequentumbrewing.com.
0: Awesome. You guys, if you have not checked out Frequentum yet, the hell is wrong with you? Go check them out right now. So grow this podcast. We'll be right back. No problem. We'll be right back. You got the lake in the background. You got some amazing brewers and food vendors and some familiar faces, some of the most awesome people on the planet. And I'm here once again at Wild East Brewing, and I'm talking to my buddy Lindsay. Lindsay, how are you?
3: I'm doing great. How are you doing?
0: I'm doing well. Another show for you guys. And again, last time we talked, your beers continue to be amazing. And you're killing it out here. How's it feel to be in this environment with these brewers at this kind of festival?
3: It feels great. To be honest, I like supporting everybody that's trying to do great things in the industry, especially Kelly, that's trying to shine light on the women in this industry. And I love seeing all the people out here. I feel like it's a different crowd than what I normally see, and it's really refreshing.
0: I feel the same way, right? Because There's a push here to represent women and minorities, too. It looks like it's both kind of a representation of that. And I think it's fantastic because sometimes it's forgotten that there's still a push to get women and minorities involved in this. But to see so many of you here and doing your thing, it's impressive.
3: It really is. It really is. You don't see this every day. I hope this is something that's going to continue to grow in the industry, that we see more and more, just highlighting the great things, again, like you said, that minorities and women are doing in this industry that are often overlooked. So
0: how are things, by the way, at Wild East?
3: Things are going great. It's

0: You know, as you know, we opened up during COVID. We're still, you know, we're still working through our growing pains and, you know, constantly pivoting, but things are getting better and better for us. We're looking to get our brand upstate in central and western New York in the next few months. So you should see more of our brand up here. And yeah, I don't know. Today, I've had a lot of attention with our mixed fermentation Saison, and people are absolutely loving it.
1: So. Right. You know I'm going to have to drink some of these beers. I mean, yes, I love talking to you guys, but I also like sampling the product, if you know what I'm saying. So what do you have on today's display for the people that are drinking?
0: Well, I'm nearing the end, actually, the very last bottle of...
1: I'm glad I came when I came then.
0: You came at the right time. We talked a lot about lager the last time, which is my off-menu beer, just released yesterday, so you can try that. But I would like to highlight our mixed fermentation rye saison with honey. This was also aged in a fooder, so an oak fooder. It's very palatable. I think some people either see saison or they see honey,
1: yep.
0: Or some people have said, oh, it's a bottle, it must be high ABV. Well, no, it's 6.4%. Okay, yep. Higher than maybe my 3.8% Pilsner, but
1: it's still very drinkable. Yeah.
0: Absolutely, very drinkable, and I've seen a lot of surprised faces, which is so refreshing to me, and people coming back for seconds, and I've gotten a few votes on the best brewery here.
1: Now, I was going to say, usually when I see you, I immediately come say hi to you, but you had such a line that I didn't want to come and stop you from pouring what you were doing, so I had to kind of make my rounds. But you know I'm not going to skip you. But obviously, if there's a line here, that means something good is happening.
0: Oh, well, thank you. Honestly, I wasn't even paying attention to the line because I also like to talk to the people about my beer. I don't like the pour and pass. Everybody has been very engaged here, which is part of what I look for in a high-quality festival, that people are interested in what we're doing and what we're all about. That's the only way they're going to remember you and what they're tasting. So I've been really impressed with the crowd here.
1: Me too. Like I said, it's amazing for me to walk to a lot of these booths and these tents and to see a representation of women. And like I said, also minorities are here, you know, just pouring and drinking and enjoying. And it is a different feel. I think people have a viewpoint of what they think a brew festival is or who a beer drinker is. I think this changes the narrative a little bit.
0: It does. It completely has changed the narrative. And even the people coming here, they know what this is trying to highlight. So I think there's a little bit of extra attention to that and I guess awareness of what Kelly's trying to highlight with these. And it is very important. And people are recognizing that importance, that women aren't recognized enough in this industry for what we do, or we're often outshined. And I can tell you met my husband last.
1: I did. He's, by the way, awesome dude.
0: He is my biggest cheerleader. And I tell people so often, we all mention like, okay, I own a brewery or whatever. All eyes will go to him and the conversation goes to him. And he's like, no, she's the one that owns it, not me. Like, so it is, there's still a little bit of a battle to fight there just with assumptions of what beer is. And it's causes like this that help change that narrative.
1: I think it's great because you're right. I think there's, I don't want to say a mansplaining thing that happens, but it kind of is, right? When you go to a brewery, brew festival, or even a brewery, and a woman comes up and is like, I want to order, oh, you don't want that. You want to order something sweet, or you want to, and that's not always the case, and I think that's a terrible narrative. I think it's great that people like you are the face of the beer, and you're explaining exactly what these things are, and you are telling people what you have to offer, and I think that's a different focal point on craft brewing.
0: It really is, and I say, even when I was developing the business plan for my brewery, I would talk to women a lot, and the biggest thing, when they were with a group of people, they were often told what they were to like, and sometimes, like, I was that creepy person sitting alone at the bar. I would try to talk to some of them, and they said, well, I know what I like, but I'm afraid to say it because I'll be questioned. I don't know why I like what I like. So a lot of them just want to understand it more, and they want to understand, why do they like this? What is it? So that they can turn around and womansplain all these men. I'm like, yeah, I like this beer because this, this, and this. And all these men are like, no, like, you just want the hoppiest beer. Like, yeah, sorry. God, no offense to those. But this is, they know what they like, but it's intimidating still. And there still is a lot of mansplaining. And I think just there needs to be, again, more empowerment and education of like, hey, I really like this. What's going on with this beer? And to be able to talk to them about it, they learn more.
1: I think coming here and having these kind of events and talking to people like you is a big step in that direction.
0: I completely agree. And I hope to see more of this happening in the future. It's a great thing, especially for the underdogs out there.
1: Let me say this as subtly as possible. Continue to kick ass. You do a great thing. Now, if people want to follow you, your Instagram, your Facebooks, whatever, how do they do that?
0: Go on Instagram, at Wild East Brewing. We're kind of on Facebook. We do a lot on Twitter. Instagram is primarily where we post most of our stuff. So there you go.
1: Now, listen, I talk more, but it's time for me to drink her beer, so I have to do that. Lindsay, always a pleasure talking to you.
0: So nice to talk to you as well. So thank you.
1: Of course. Grill This Podcast. I'm going to drink some beer, and we'll be right back.
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1: Hey, Matt Wilson here at the Grill This Podcast. Jim Salmon is off today, so I'm holding it down myself. But it's okay because we are at the Drink Like a Girl Lake Festival here in Geneva. And you could not make a more perfect day for this, right? It's the high 70s, the sun is shining, the lake is like glistening sunshine, and the breweries are looking fantastic, and the beer is tasting delicious. And I am here at Rare Form, their tent here at the festival. And who am I speaking with today?
5: I'm Greg from Rare Form.
6: And I'm Lindsay.
1: Now, first question, what are you guys serving today?
5: We brought along with us our Practically Magic Sour. This one's got pineapple and passion fruit. In addition, we've got a double IPA called Saturday Sun.
1: Now, how long have you guys been in business?
5: We celebrated 8 years in business back in May. And, we're in Troy, New York, just north of Albany. If you've been to the Capital Region, you've probably heard of Troy.
1: So how did you guys get tied to the Drink Like a Girl Festival? Did someone reach out to you? Or?
5: Yeah, so our wonderful organizer, the inimitable Kelly, just reached out and said, you know, I like your beer and want you guys at my festival. So we did the Rochester Bridge Festival, and we did the Women's Rights, the one in Auburn, the Auburn Festival.
1: Right. Now, number one, I'm drinking something that's delicious right here. So which beer am I drinking right now?
5: Right now you got the Practically Magic. So that's a rotating sour. It's a kettle sour. The first iteration had the first iteration had coconut and lime, and then the next one had strawberry watermelon. The third one had pear guava. And the one in front of you is the pineapple passion fruit.
1: Now, I noticed that you have cooler sunglasses than I have, so that makes me upset, by the way. So, question. We have the Grill This Podcast, so we pair food and beer. Do you guys do food at your brewery also?
5: We feature wood-fired pizzas. Small menu, but we definitely like to highlight local ingredients in the Capital Region and beyond.
1: Now, as far as beers go at your brewery, what do you think is the more popular beer right now at your brewery? What's the one that's flying off the shelves right now?
5: So oddly enough, rather than the IPAs, which seem to be invading the entire marketplace, we sell a lot of a Mexican lager called Confetti. It's our number one seller. It got rated number 7 by VinePair in the country. It's a great 20% New York corn, just liquid tortilla chip of a beer.
1: Now, you know, it's funny because I was talking to a few of the brewers, and they were saying, and I think this is happening too, right now in craft beer with brewers, they're kind of going back to like pilsners and lagers, right? Because what they're saying is it's harder to hide things that are wrong because it's got to be perfect to make those. You can always add more fruit or add more hops to those other beers. But when you do like a lager or a pilsner, you really can't hide behind anything.
5: Well, not only is the lager a showcase of a brewer's actual talent, but it's also like way more refreshing to drink. So we drink for a living, and I for one don't want to drink something that's always going to be make me feeling like drunk or like overwhelmed, like my palate tired. I want something crisp, light, and refreshing, and that's what lagers are.
1: I'm gonna get that tattooed on my back. I drink for a living. That's what I'm. That's a saying. That's a saying right there. I like that. What do you do for a living? I drink for a living. Oh, I'm sorry. Excuse me, sir. So if people want to follow you and they want to learn more about your brewery and stuff like that, where can they find you? You have a Facebook, you have a website.
5: Yeah, so Facebook would be facebook.com/rareformbrewingco. Our Instagram, kind of our most popular method of getting in touch with people, is just @rareformbrewco. 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
1: All right, now I'm going to ask you both a question because, you know, if you were to pick your favorite kind of beer to drink right now, what would your favorite kind of beer be to drink?
0: I love anything sour, so Practically Magic is right up my alley. It's delicious.
5: So what I've been doing this summer is taking our Confetti Mexican Lager and adding a shot of Aperol and then topping it with lemon, and it's so good.
1: I like you. I like you a lot. It's the girl of this broadcast talking to Rare Form Brewer. You got to check them out, man. Their beer is delicious. I'm actually celebrating to finish this last beer, so I'm going to do that. It's Matt, Girl of this podcast. We'll be right back. It's not too hot, not too cold. There's water. There's great craft breweries, and there's one of my favorite craft breweries here. Located in the Avon location, it is a Rising Storm. How's it going? Who am I speaking with today?
6: You are speaking with Amy.
1: Now, Amy, there's two reasons why I love your brewery. Number one, the beers are amazing, and that's the main reason. Number two, the names are the coolest names on beer. You guys base them off of hip-hop. What gets you guys to do this? What's the concept behind all this stuff?
6: Well, the two head brewers and the two owners, Bill and Jeff, they are the ones that started the brewery, and they went to Geneseo back in the day. And of course, what did they listen to?
1: 90s hip-hop.
6: Absolutely. So they're the ones that are behind everything, all the recipes, all the brewing, the names, everything.
1: Awesome. Now, you guys have been at it for how long now?
6: We are going on our 4th anniversary.
1: Yeah, amazing. And your brewery is really popular because you have such a diverse class of beers. You have everything from like IPAs to sours and everything in between. How are things at the brewery? How are things going over there?
6: Oh, everything is fantastic. I mean, as always, we have 14 beers on tap right now. We always have our Up North Trip, our traditional lager. Right now, I believe we have probably 5 New England IPAs, probably 5 sours, and we are at work with some of our own seltzers, too, to make some other people happy, and there is a stout.
1: That's amazing. Now, so at Rising Storm, do you guys collab with like food truck or anything like that every once in a while so people can have a nice meal with their delicious, tasty beverages?
6: We actually have our own bistro.
1: Well, look at that.
6: Food truck now. Yeah, it's fantastic. Our chef is top notch. Everything he comes up with is great. You wouldn't know the food's coming out of a food truck. It's always open whenever we're open, so it's fantastic.
1: So now I also want to mention this. A lot of the beers that you guys have at Rising Storm, you can't buy at the stores. You actually have to go to the brewery to get a lot of those beers. Am I correct?
6: Not anymore. We are distributing, so thank you for saying that. So, yeah, you can find us in many of the Wegmans now.
1: You guys are awesome. I love this. All right, last question for you guys. If people want to follow you, people want to learn more about you, do you have a website, Facebook, Instagram, anything like that?
6: Yeah, we have all of them. So risingstorm.com, and check us out on Instagram and Facebook as well.
1: By the way, I just want to mention I had the It Was Written, and it was delicious. So you guys...
6: Best beer right now.
1: You guys are knocking it out of the park. Knocking it out of the park.
6: Cheers.
1: Cheers. Rising Storm, Avon, check them out. 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
1: 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It's not a strange day, but I'm speaking with Strange Bird. And who am I speaking with today?
8: My name's Ian.
1: Now, Ian, what are you pouring today?
8: We've got our Winnebago Warrior, which is a West Coast IPA. Nice little throwback to how IPAs were about 10 years ago. And then we have our Bird Light, which is appropriately named. You know, you're like, oh, that sounds like Bud Light. Well, it kind of tastes like Bud Light too, but a very, very heightened version of it. Yes.
1: Now, how long have you guys been doing this?
8: We have been releasing beer for a year and a half, but our tap room and restaurant has only been open for about 6 months now.
1: That's amazing. Now, you guys are already, people are talking about you already. You guys have, there's a vibe about Strange Bird. Why do you think you stand out so much?
8: Well, that's what happens when 3 months after you open, you get voted Brewery of the Year in New York State. So, I mean, hey, if you got it, flaunt it. That's what I've always been taught.
1: Now, this is great because I'm about to sip the Bird Light here. And today's not terrible, right? It's probably like high 70s, I would say. But for like a hot day, this is like an all-day drinking beer.
8: Oh, yeah. It's brewed to drink next to water. And, you know, I can see the lake from here. So that was my idea of bringing this one down with us.
1: Bro, this is not Bud Light. This knocks the piss out of Bud Light. This is delicious.
8: It doesn't taste like piss, so there you go.
1: So how do you guys come up with the concepts of the beer that you guys make?
8: But our number one rule is we like to make beer that we want to drink, which is, you know, clean, yeast-driven, something that, you know, everyone can, you know, is very approachable. So it's not going to be polarizing by any means. We'll take our chances, but we want to make good beer that good people want to drink.
1: Awesome. Speaking of good people, I've noticed this. I've been kind of involved in this thing. I don't make beer because I suck at that, but I drink a lot of it. And I've noticed that the environment is so welcoming. It's like the craft beer, it's like a brotherhood and sisterhood almost. How welcoming has it been for you, seeing that you're still kind of a newer a brewery?
8: I mean, the Monroe County, just even greater Rochester area, has just been amazing for many years. You think with as many breweries as there are in the area, that it would be kind of like a competitive environment, and that is as far from how it actually is that I could say. It's, you know, like you said, it's a brotherhood, sisterhood. It's just it's an everyonehood, because
1: we're.
8: And you know, let's just say it's all good in the hood.
1: I like it. You're not a bad person. I like talking to you. Hey, so if people want to learn more about you, they want to find you, they want to try your beers, you got like a Facebook or a website or anything that people can go to?
8: Oh, yeah. If you look up Strange Bird on any of your social medias, Twitter, Instagram, Facebook, you just Strange Bird Beer, all one word, you should be able to find us. And we're very active. If you got any questions, hit up our DMs, you know?
1: And you have cooler sunglasses than I do today, so you win that battle.
8: That's all my wife. She's my personal designer.
1: Man, you're awesome. Thank you so much. Strange Bird, you got to try it. I'm telling you, this is one of the cleanest ones I've tried all day that's light. It's delicious, man. Thank you so much.
8: Thank you. Appreciate it.
1: 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We'll be right back. I'm talking to Talking Cursive Brewing here at the festival, and I'm speaking with
9: Andrew Brooks.
1: Now, Andrew, I'm trying a few of these amazing beers here. I just had a Crispy Girls. I'm drinking a rhubarb raspberry pie right now. How long have you guys been doing this?
9: We opened our doors in March 2019.
1: Awesome. So, do you specialize in any particular beer, or are you kind of all over the board with your beers?
9: I'd say kind of all over the board, but we have, you know, like traditionals, and then, you know, beer that sells, fruited sours, New England IPAs. And we also like to make beer, brewer's beers, you know, just have fun experimenting with stuff.
1: So what got you into craft beer? How did you cross over from like the macro beers or the industrialized beers into the craft beers, the micro beer game?
9: Just, you know, Wegmans Pick Six. started trying different things and, you know, found some things I liked and really started going in that direction and just kept following it.
1: Now, what's your favorite kind of beer to drink?
9: The beer I'm drinking now.
1: So I know when it comes to craft beer with the brewers right now, a lot of them are leaning towards like pilsners and lagers because they say it's harder to hide things in those. Like you can always throw more hops or throw more fruit or whatever into those other beers, but with those have to be clean and perfect. Are you kind of on the same page with that?
9: I completely agree. I mean, we make some great IPAs. We're you know, looking kind of expanding boundaries on that, like, you know, reaching for different technology and ingredients, techniques on the IPAs. But we really love to make, you know, like Pilsners, Kolsch, Cream Ale, beer-flavored beer.
1: That's awesome. So you guys started in 2017. Do you guys do food and stuff also, or is it just kind of a...
9: We do. We have a full menu. We have specials every night. Actually, our pub pretzel burger was voted top 10 in the state by the New York State Beef Council.
1: That's awesome. Do you? I know I talked to a few brewers here, and they've worked on like collaborations with other brewers. Have you guys done that as well, or are you working on those kind of things?
9: A ton. We actually, Myers Creek that's here, we just released a beer yesterday with them. We're actually in our year of collabs, so we're trying to do 12 different collabs this year. We actually ended up at about 15. The biggest one being actually with Myers Creek, we had a 20 beer collaboration for a Ukraine relief beer that we.
1: That is amazing. Now, as far as the environment, I've always found that the craft beer industry is very accepting. It's almost like a brotherhood, sisterhood, everyonehood. You would think in an environment like this to be very competitive. But even though there's some competitiveness, it's more like a family. Do you feel the same way?
9: 100%. You know, like we're all in this together. You know, craft beer is an emerging industry, so we all want each other to be better. We don't want anyone to go to a brewery and be like, see, I told you I don't like craft beer. So the better everybody is, the better it is for everybody. And that's, you know, a rising tide raises all ships. And that's how I'd say about 90% of the brewing industry is. So.
1: Awesome. Now, wait, I gotta sneak her in real quick. I'm gonna jump in. So... I am sorry to cut you off. Now, this is the Drink Like a Girl Festival, and you are a female person who's involved with brewing. How does it feel to be brewing at a festival like this, or a person represented in a festival like this?
10: I am very thankful for the opportunity to shout out Talking Cursive, the fact that it's a woman and veteran-owned brewery, and it's really nice that they get opportunities. They give all the opportunities to the girls to brew this Crispy Girls Pilsner that we have that has won an award before. So I'm just very thankful for the opportunity. It's a lot of fun. It's good to network with other breweries around, and I couldn't be happier. It was a great day.
1: Now, what's your name again? I'm sorry.
10: My name is Candace Haley.
1: Now, how long have you been doing this?
10: I've been doing brewery within the industry for about over a year, but here within Talking Cursive for about 4 months, and it's been a great experience so far.
1: Now, what got you to convert from like macro industrialized brews into like the craft beer realm?
10: To be honest, it's the taste, it's the flavor. You can go and you can get these beers locally, and it's really like an experience. It's more what I try to tell people that are unaware of the craft beer industry. It's almost culinary. You know, there's a lot to it. There is a lot to it than more than just a blue light in a sense, you know?
1: So. Right. All right, now here's the biggest question of the day. If people want to follow you, they want to learn more about your brewery, they want to try your beers, is there an Instagram, is there a Facebook, is there a website?
10: There totally is, talkingcursive.com. We have, you can follow us on Facebook or Instagram. We're always posting updated events and things that we have going on within the brewery itself. So always follow us.
1: Now, look, the funny thing is I've talked to your guy over here and you, and your line has not stopped. People are drinking your beer, so obviously you're doing something right.
10: Yes, we are. Like I said, we have our Crispy Girls that has already won an award to begin with, and then we have this delicious raspberry rhubarb pie.
1: Yeah.
10: Definitely been a hit today.
1: It's really good. You guys are doing amazing things. Thank you both very much for talking to me. I appreciate it.
10: We appreciate you. Thank you.
1: Grill This Podcast. We'll be right back. I'm telling you, I am having a great time here at the Drink Like a Girl Festival here in Geneva on the lake. Man, let me tell you something. The brewers are kicking behind here, and women are being represented at the Drink Like a Girl Festival. Speaking of which, I'm here with two lovely ladies here at the Thin Man tent, which I enjoy a lot of Thin Man beers. So who am I speaking with today?
11: My name is Sid.
12: I'm Amanda.
1: Now, number one, I was just telling you guys before we got on air that the Minky Boodle is a staple of mine. It's one of the first sours that got me into sours. You guys have been kicking behind for a long time. Now, I'm drinking something today. If someone could explain that to me, please, because it's delicious.
12: All right, so we have one of Amanda's friends. It's a lemon goza. It's a nice tart lemon in the front. We got some vanilla on the back. This is our second year doing it. We released it for Pride Month.
1: That's awesome. Now, how long have you, as Thin Man, been in business itself, if you know offhand?
12: 5-6 years. I opened the first Thin Man.
1: That's awesome.
12: As a bartender, and then I took over as a manager at the new location.
1: Now, how does it feel to be part of a festival that is representing women? Like, the Drink Like a Girl is trying to, is pushing forward the narrative of, like, inclusiveness and diversity and women and minorities and all that stuff.
12: I'm ecstatic. I'm so proud to be working this. Our brewery is women-owned, and both locations are women-run. So I'm really, really excited to be here. I'm excited that this is even a thing.
1: And you guys can ask. Your beers are all delicious. I've had a lot of them, and they're amazing. Now, what got you into craft beer? How did you convert from, like, macro industrialized beer into the craft beer world?
12: That's a good question. I think I was just handed a beer that was out of my comfort zone. I was like, this is delicious. I think I actually started with, like, one of, like, maybe the Westbrook Goza. And I was like, this is amazing. This is way better than a Corona. And then it just kind of spiraled off from there.
1: Yes, yes. Now, as far as your favorite kind of beer to drink, because I know brewers have been kind of tending to go to the, like, the lager, pilsner thing right now because it's more of a clean thing and you can't really hide behind anything. But I've heard answers all over the board. What's your favorite one to drink right now?
12: I like Imperial Stouts. That's my go-to. I love a nice Goza. I love a sour, but if I have to choose, it's usually a stout.
1: What about you?
11: I didn't hear the question.
1: What's your favorite kind of beer to drink?
11: I'm a big IPA fan.
1: I love IPAs too.
11: Yeah.
1: I love all beer. See, I have a problem. I like all of them. And maybe, I don't know if that's a problem or a gift. One of the two. I have no idea.
11: I think it's actually, like, something that's really, really important with, like, drinking beer is, like, being super open-minded and, like, being able to, like, try different things and, like, not hate on, like, a certain type too. Like, they're all different, every single one.
1: Now, as far as the craft beer industry, I know in the beginning and still to this day a little bit, it's still, we're trying to get more diverse, we're trying to get more inclusive, we're trying to push the narrative more for women, but it's still more of a man thing, it's still more of a not inclusive all color things, but I think we're in the right direction. What's your thoughts on that?
12: I mean, I agree. I mean, we have a Drink Like a Girl beer festival, and the turnout, I was told, is way better than last year's. Yeah. And it's just going to keep getting bigger.
1: Awesome. Now, of course, the most important question of the day, people want to follow you, want to find you, if you have a website, Instagram, all that stuff.
12: You can follow Thin Man Brewery on Instagram. My name on Instagram is On Here for Beer.
1: I think I will follow you. I like that. Oh yeah, you know what? This is the girl. This podcast. We do food too. Do you guys do food at your brewery?
12: Oh yeah. So we have two locations. The location that I manage is more like pizza, brew pub eats. We actually have a special right now called Freak on a Leash, and it's a street corn pizza, and it is delicious.
11: Absolutely amazing.
12: And then we have. A bunch of specials right now. We just released a new hot sauce with Minky Boodle. It's called Minky Brutal, and it's delicious. We have, like, wings with it. We have a pizza. It's so good.
1: You had me at hello. Ladies, you guys are killing it. Thank you so much. I appreciate both of you guys. Guys, you got to go ahead and try Thin Man. All their beers is fantastic. Grill This Podcast. We'll be right back. Grill This Podcast. Staying alive here in Geneva at the Drink Like a Girl Lake Festival. I'm telling you what, if you were to pick a day for this to happen, you could not pick a better one. The weather was right around the mid-70s area. The sun was shining all day long. You could see the sun glistening off the lake. The brewers are doing their thing over here. And finally, I'm talking to the woman who made this all possible. It is Kelly Guilfoyle. Kelly, what's going on, homegirl?
13: Hi. Oh, my God. Thank you so much for coming.
1: Oh, it's my pleasure. Listen, I've seen you a few times at a few festivals. I don't think I've seen you work harder.
13: Oh, man. I know. I feel like I lost my breath. I lost my voice. Like, I can't even talk. I lost my voice. My feet, I'm sitting here rubbing them on the back of a sneaker right now to massage them. It's real life right now. But I've had so much fun, and everybody's been so amazing, and I couldn't ask for a better anything at this point. I'm just, like, so, it's amazing. It's all amazing.
1: Now, I think this is a unique festival for a few reasons. Number one, the fact that we're on a lake is pretty fantastic.
0: Oh, yeah.
1: Number two, you're showcasing females in this industry.
0: Yeah.
1: You're showcasing women. You're showcasing minorities. You're showcasing a lot of people who, when you think of craft beer, you don't automatically think of.
0: That's right.
1: And they're here, and they're doing their thing, and they're putting out a damn good product.
13: Absolutely, absolutely. I'm sure you talked to my girl, Celeste Beattie. You had to. I mean, there's a ton of women-owned breweries here. But, you know, it's high caliber, high quality liquid. It's not just about being women owned. You know, I feel like when you start putting women in those categories or those subjects, it's like women. It's also like bomb liquid, amazing breweries, amazing everything. I mean, Celeste Beattie changed the world for women in craft beer. It's insane. Like, it's bigger than just being a woman. They have created this amazing culture and liquid, and I couldn't be happier. This is so great.
1: I'm with you. I remember I was just talking to some other people. I remember the first time I interacted with Drink Like a Girl. It was during COVID, and you had your virtual event, and I did a pickup in Brockport. And I remember one of the people that Celeste was one of the people that was doing the virtual thing.
13: Yeah.
1: I was like, this is amazing. What's happening here with this virtual fest? And now you're doing it in person. I think this is like that's not your first one. You've done a few of them now.
13: Yeah.
1: So now you are a full fledged festival.
13: Yeah.
1: And how does that feel?
13: It feels awesome. As tired as my voice and my body is from today, it feels incredible to. You know, we got shut down 11 days before due to COVID. 11 days before our live event due to COVID, and yeah, it's crazy. There was a point where I was like, "All right, I tried, but this is it." And I'm very determined and hard-headed. I think it's more hard-headed. Like, can't tell me no. You tell me no, I'm gonna do it 10 times harder then. And I there's no words for it. Like, I'm just so happy everybody is loving everything and the vibes are good. And I make sure I go up to our guests and our brewers and like, have you enjoyed yourself? I hope. And you know, everyone's like, this is so great and awesome and rad. And I'm overwhelmed with love right now. It's very cool.
1: I think the turnout was great. I think the brewers that showed up are great. I've talked to a lot of women here that are doing this. And you're right. It's not just about, oh, look, there's women here. That's fantastic.
13: Right.
1: The product is amazing.
13: Oh.
1: What they're doing is amazing. What they're making is amazing.
13: Right.
1: And I like the fact that there is not just a representation here, but there's a desire and a want to.
13: Yeah.
1: And there's also an outcome that's positive with
13: Absolutely.
1: The product that's here.
13: Yeah, absolutely. And, you know, and like a big message that I keep saying is it's so important to have the opposite sex support women empowerment so we can grow. And how much have you seen that today? You know, of course it came out because our liquid is bomb, of course. But
1: I've had a few of them.
13: Yeah. But every single male that walks out here empowers a woman, too. And we thank them for that. So we have amazing females out here. We also have amazing males. So thank you. Thank you for this.
1: Listen, you kicked ass out here today. This is a fantastic festival. I'm happy that I was able to make it out here. I'm happy that I was able to interact with some such great brewers, you know.
13: Beer Tree.
1: Yeah, like Beer Tree here. What's up, Beer Tree?
14: Beer Tree.
13: My friend Brad's here.
1: Now, I'm talking to Beer Tree. So Kelly and I were standing right next to Beer Tree, and Kelly's like, you gotta talk to Beer Tree because they make some amazing stuff.
13: Yeah.
1: So I am here talking to Beer Tree, and who am I speaking with today?
15: Hey, how's it going? My name is Brad.
1: Brad, pleasure to talk to you. Now, where are you located out of?
15: Binghamton, New York, Binghamton area.
1: And how long have you been doing this?
15: For 5 years, four
1: yes.
15: and a half years, five years.
1: Awesome. Now, what kind of beers do you have on display here today?
15: We have beers with loaded right full of fruit. We have some fruited IPAs. We've got some fruited sours. We've got a double IPA. We make beer that's, you know, all across the spectrum back at the brewery. But today we have we're featuring our fruit stuff at the
1: awesome
15: Lakeside freaking beer festival. I love it.
1: Now, as far as festivals go, how much fun have you had at this one today?
15: I've had so much fun. Christ, I'm drinking a Miller Lite in the middle of a goddamn goddamn craft brewery.
13: So much.
15: Craft beer now, brew fast. So
1: now listen. Does Kelly Guilfoyle and the drink?
15: Like,
1: yeah, absolutely.
15: That barbecue truck is making me feel hungry. I gotta imagine it's doing something for you, huh?
1: Well, yes. I enjoy a good barbecue, as you would imagine.
13: This is
1: damn it, of course.
13: You don't even know, Brad.
1: She's had some of the food that we've done. We get insane. We get insane.
13: Insane.
1: Yep.
15: But, no, awesome. Having a great time. This is awesome.
1: Kelly, on behalf of people like myself who just do a podcast and drink the beer, on behalf of the brewers that are involved in this festival, and on behalf of the patrons that are introduced to stuff like this because of you, I want to thank you. You did an awesome job today.
13: Thank you. Oh, my God. You were my heart, baby. Thank you so much for everything that you do for all of the community and beyond. So thank you, Matt.
1: Oh, it's my pleasure. Awesome job. I'm so happy I got a chance to come out here. Drink Like a Girl, how can they, if people want to support you and be a part of this movement, how can they follow you? How can they do whatever?
13: So follow us on Instagram at Drink Like a Girl 5K. Follow us on Facebook at Drink Like a Girl. Or, you know, come to one of our festivals and make sure you sign up for the email list on drinklikeagirl5k.com.
1: Drink Like a Girl did the damn thing today. Beautiful festival. The sun is beginning to kind of calm down here. I've had some delicious beers. Kelly, you are amazing. Thank you so much.
13: You are amazing. You are amazing, Mr.
1: Drink Like a Girl. We are going to head out. Listen, I had a great time today. I know Jim is kicking himself in the behind for missing this.
13: Jim, where are you at? Jim, what are you doing? You're probably at home eating a rib right now.
1: Which are delicious, of course. But
13: probably actually really good, though.
1: But I had a blast here. Thank you so much for inviting us here, too.
13: Oh, my God. It's my pleasure, and you're always a guest in anything I do, darling.
1: All right. We're going to head out. I'm going to finish some beers. They're talking about these fruited things. I had to try them, so I'm going to do that. Grillers Podcast, we will see you next time. Jim, you missed it. I'm sorry, but I am enjoying myself, and I'm going to finish up enjoying myself. We'll see you next time on Grill This. Matt Wilson, take care. And there you have it. There is the Grillless Podcast, Drink Like a Girl Lake Fest 2022, actually. It was a few years back. Man, it was a great festival. It was so great to see all the women representing craft beer. And also, we had a lot of minorities out there as well. Kelly Guilfoyle does such a great job with that festival. And I look forward to doing more of those. By the way, I had to cut out some of the interviews just for time because, you know, that was we had a lot of people that we interviewed. So if you want to hear the entire episode, go to grillospodcast.com and look up Drink Like a Girl Lake Fest 2022. And you can hear that podcast in its entirety. Okay. Well, that's going to do it for this week's Inside the Margins. We'll see you next week right here on Inside the Margins.

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2: I'm Dr. Anthony Lizerwitz, and this is Climate Connections. On sweltering summer days in Austin, Texas, most homes have the windows shut and air conditioners pumping. But some people cannot afford to run their AC enough to adequately cool their homes. And if the power goes out in a storm, air conditioners do not work. So some houses can quickly become dangerously hot inside, especially older, drafty homes that allow heat to seep in faster.
3: We have a lot of houses with zero insulation.
2: And Mark Kuder, Austin's Climate Adaptation and Resilience Manager, says the threat is growing as the climate warms.
3: You know, in the 1970s, we would get an average of 10 days over 100. Now we're seeing in like 2023, 80 days over 100.
2: So the city funds programs to help low-income residents make energy efficiency improvements, like adding insulation or reflective roof coatings, which can help homes stay cooler without using as much AC. And the city maintains a network of cooling centers where people can go during heat waves. 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
3: A lot of the people who are most vulnerable to heat are people who are isolated.
2: So he says it's also important for people to check in on their neighbors and help make sure they're safe. Climate Connections is produced by the Yale Center for Environmental Communication. To learn more about climate change, visit climateconnections.org.
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0: From Pacifica Radio in Los Angeles, this is the Bradcast, as heard on KPFK 90.7 FM in LA and on dozens of other excellent affiliate stations over both the public airwaves and the internet around the country and the world, blanketing planet Earth. I'm Brad Friedman, your friendly investigative blogger, journalist, troublemaker, muckraker, an all-around swell fellow, says me from bradblog.com. Thank you very much for joining us today for another thrilling edition of the Bradcast, and it will be a thrilling one, Desi Doyen.
1: Oh my, yes, it will be.
0: Will it? We'll see.
1: We'll see.
0: Hey, voters took to the polls on Tuesday in six states. I had previously been reporting it only as five, namely Connecticut, Minnesota, Vermont, Wisconsin, and South Carolina, where Republicans are holding that quickie replacement primary for the, vacated nomination? I don't know what we call it, for Lindsey Graham's seat after his recent death. But also Alabama is holding primaries on Tuesday, actually redo primaries. Republicans didn't like the way they came out the first time, I guess, so they get to redo them. Essentially, they're holding primaries on Tuesday in U.S. House Districts 1, 2, 6, and 7, which in reality were already held back in May. But thanks to the corrupt U.S. Supreme Court ruling allowing states to erase majority-minority U.S. House districts, created via the now almost entirely gutted Voting Rights Act, and the court's thumbs up allowing previously unprecedented mid-decade redistricting, and their willingness to ignore their own so-called Purcell principle, which they had cited for years when blocking last-minute changes to election rules for purported fears that it would cause chaos or confusion for voters and election officials, even when it might have meant enfranchising thousands of voters or preventing the disenfranchisement of thousands of voters. With the corrupt Republican Supreme Court majority completely tossing aside those the use of the Purcell principle to stop last-minute changes in this case, when the election in Alabama was literally underway and tens of thousands of voters had already cast their votes in it, well, the court allowed the redrawing of U.S. House districts in Alabama anyway to remove a black majority voting district in the state and allowing the state to simply hold a do-over primary election in the four affected gerrymandered U.S. House districts.
1: So the Purcell principle, the new Supreme Court principle is, oh my God, black people are voting and that must be stopped?
0: Yeah, well, I'm not sure how new that principle is, but I take your point. And that's what they allowed them to do. So those are the elections that were held this week in the corrupted racist state of Alabama, under its corrupted Republican majority legislature and corrupted Republican governor, under the auspices of the corrupted U.S. Supreme Court. Noteworthy results and or problem reports from those six states on tomorrow's broadcast. But for the moment, allow me to note that while we often discuss the importance of voting this year, of course, in the upcoming most important midterm elections of our lifetimes, and arguably in our nation's history, and the importance of encouraging and helping others to vote this year, there are other ways to support our faltering democracy this year. National Poll Worker Recruitment Day was Tuesday, as observed annually on August 11. You may be hearing this a bit late, but don't worry. It's not too late to become a poll worker, to sign up to be one in whatever city or town or county you live in. And you really should do it if you can. We need you to do it. We need everyone we can find this year to be on the front lines of democracy, literally protecting the right to vote wherever you live. This initiative was established by the U.S. Election Assistance Commission, the commissioners of which Donald Trump recently fired all of them. But the important initiative lives on with the EAC's stated aims of inspiring civic engagement and encouraging individuals to volunteer as poll workers, highlighting the essential role poll workers play in ensuring secure and fair elections. If you don't sign up to be a poll worker, I do promise you that bad guys are working to get their people into those very same polls. It would be nice if you were there, not only to help voters out, but to keep any bad guys from, I don't know, maybe doing the opposite. The League of Women Voters and the National Education Association announced earlier this year a new partnership aimed at strengthening American democracy by recruiting a diverse new generation of poll workers for the upcoming federal, state, and local elections. The two groups collaborate through a joint initiative called PowerThePolls.org, where they've got a really easy form set up. You fill it out, let them know if you are available to work as a poll worker, whether it's your first time doing so or you have experience doing so already, and whether you are fluent in a second language, etc. And they will supposedly take care of things from there. As they, according to their press release, their partnership seeks to ensure that every community has the staffing necessary to keep polling places open, lines short, and the voting process accessible for all. Because when the lines, by the way, are not short, people don't vote. They decide to go home instead. They can't wait in that line. So the more, the merrier. The more people who are working, the faster those lines will be able to move. Quote, a healthy democracy relies on neighbors helping neighbors at the ballot box, yet poll worker shortages remain a silent threat that leads to long lines and silenced voters, said Jeanette Senecal, the chief of civic learning and impact for the League of Women Voters. Becky Pringle at the National Education Association said, quote, educators teach students that democracy is something we practice, protect, and pass on. Voting is both a right and a responsibility, and every eligible voter should have equal access to the ballot. Power the Polls is a first-of-its-kind nonpartisan initiative launched in 2020 to recruit the next generation of poll workers to ensure safe and fair elections for all voters. It has so far recruited more than 1 million potential poll workers. People can learn how to do that at PowerThePolls.org.
1: A lot of states also allow high school students to sign up because they're about to become voters, and that lets them get involved, sometimes for extra credit. State rules vary, so look yours up.
0: Yeah, go do it. You've thought about it in the past, but now actually go do it. PowerThePolls.org. And also that way you can keep me apprised of what's going on via Bradcast at bradblog.com, of what's going on during your training on election day itself. If there are any probs, that we need to get the word out about, etc. I've noted many times this is all hands on deck this November, and along with casting your vote, this is probably one of the most valuable things that you could try to help save our democracy this year. PowerThePolls.org. Speaking of which, we told you about the primary elections scheduled last Thursday in Tennessee. Not Tuesday, like most states, but Thursday, because they really hope to confuse voters and help them to not turn out in Tennessee, apparently. But it seems voters turned out anyway. At least black voters did, and in huge numbers, after the corrupt Republicans, who have gerrymandered themselves into power at the state legislature there, used all of those corrupt Supreme Court rulings I mentioned a minute or two ago regarding Alabama to, yes, redraw Tennessee's last remaining Democratic U.S. House district, the majority-minority district in Memphis, where the population is almost two-thirds black, but where Republicans have now cracked the city into three separate U.S. House districts to prevent voters in the city from electing a representative of their choosing. Well, you will be shocked to know that black voters were not happy about that. And they made that fury known during last Thursday's primary elections in the volunteer state. As the Washington Post reported, Democratic turnout for House primaries in a majority black Tennessee county last Thursday surged to the highest level in a decade, the latest sign that redistricting may be energizing black voters across the South. A fifth of active registered voters cast a ballot in the Democratic U.S. House primaries in Shelby County, which includes Memphis. That is more than double the turnout percentage for similar contests in 2024, which was a presidential election year. So double the turnout of a presidential election year by black voters who have been told they no longer get to elect a candidate of their choosing, thanks to Republicans' unprecedented mid-decade gerrymandering upon the urging of Donald Trump and the permission by from the corrupted U.S. Supreme Court to do so, which gutted the long-standing Voting Rights Act protections against that sort of thing earlier in the year, all in the hopes of rigging elections for Republicans. Organizers said the outpouring that was seen last Thursday was motivated by anger over the Republican-led legislature's actions to break up the state's only majority black congressional district after the Supreme Court eliminated minority voter protections in the Voting Rights Act this year. GOP lawmakers dispersed the black voters of Shelby County into three separate districts that stretch into rural white communities, thus diluting the voting power, of course, of those black voters to try and make sure that no Democrat might be elected to represent the black majority in the Memphis area, much less in the state of Tennessee overall, which is now completely represented by Republicans in the U.S. House as of now, other than that one district they're breaking up in Memphis. Quote, "People are pissed off," said Crystal Knight, chairwoman of the voting rights group Organize Tennessee. Memphis is, quote, "the densest part of the African-American vote in the state, and people really took it personally," she said. "You are trying to come into our county, break up our county, and split our vote? And what better way to push back than to say we are going to turn out?" And they did. So, yeah, let's do it, Tennessee. And Louisiana and Alabama and Florida and Texas, turn those gerrymanders into dummymanders if you can. And if you can't, well, you can toss out a whole bunch of racist, right-wing, pro-autocratic bums out anyway along the way, hopefully simply by turning out and letting your pro-democracy vote be heard. The actions, the Post reports, have galvanized black voters who have mobilized protests in many states and turned out in historic numbers in primaries in South Carolina, for example, earlier this year. That turnout helped prompt the gerrymandered GOP South Carolina legislature to abandon their plans to dissolve a majority black district in that state. Also, the Georgia legislature opted not to act after an outpouring of opposition, though I will note they appear likely to do the same anyway after this year's elections in advance of the 2028 presidential election, especially if the GOP legislature there takes the beating that many suspect they will this year, or if the Democratic candidate for governor wins the state, which is, yes, entirely possible this year in Georgia. Quote, "People need to show the rest of America this is not the way you treat voters," said Knight of Organized Tennessee. Memphis resident Harmony Lucas, 26, was one of the young voters.

0: that he represents was overhauled by being cracked into three districts. Justin Pearson, however, the charismatic black preacher who received national attention, you may remember him, back in 2023 for his expulsion from the state legislature after protesting at the Capitol in Nashville for gun safety laws. He won the Democratic nomination last week in the 9th District, though he'll be waging an uphill battle to replace Cohn. In his victory speech on Thursday, Pearson depicted his candidacy as an act of defiance against redistricting and the undermining of the Voting Rights Act, calling those steps, quote, a blatant attempt to keep people like us out of power and an attempt to make us quit. Well, Pearson is not quitting. He's running. And he won last Thursday. Beyond redistricting, voters in the majority black Shelby County have been energized by other issues as well, including an attempted state takeover of Memphis Shelby County schools and the presence of federal immigration agents and the National Guard in the city. And as I've been telling you, Americans really do not like when you mess with their democracy. They will push back. And they really don't like it when you send armed federal thugs into their streets either. But as the Post correctly points out, Democrats' task gets harder heading into the general election this fall. Tennessee's 9th, which had been the state's only blue seat, is now rated solid Republican by the Cook Political Report. The area that now comprises the new 9th district, that went for Trump by 21 points in 2024. As Crystal Knight of Organized Tennessee told the paper, quote, everyone that came out last night, that needs to double for November. Reverend Earl Fisher, pastor at Abyssinian Missionary Baptist Church in Memphis, who was among an outspoken, ardent group of faith leaders in the city who ramped up turnout efforts before the primary after redistricting, said, quote, at least some of what we did worked. And it's one of those instances where you can log it as a win and build on it, but not like a victory lap. No, it is not, but it is a start. Fisher and his group have been specifically focusing on get-out-the-vote efforts in the region and finding areas of it with historically low turnout to try to get them to turn out. It is apparently working, at least based on what happened last week on Thursday, at least for the primaries, but they will have to double down to have any chance of electing, you know, someone like Justin Pearson in a solid R plus 21 district, like the one that Pearson is now running in. Here was Fisher on Rachel Maddow's MS Now program last night.
1: Well, the last thing people should do is just surrender. And I think that's what you saw us do after the verdict was in, whether it was the Calais verdict or whether it was what they did at the state house when they cracked the district. So instead of just throwing up your hands and surrendering, the first thing I started to do was just look at what some opportunities were. And one of the things I found out, Rachel, is that even in the state of Tennessee, 48% of voters would vote in patterns that are consistent with independent voters. Only 33% of voters would identify properly as Republican. So that means that there was some opportunity there. Then you look at some of these counties where a lot of people just hadn't been out and done a lot of organizing. So that was another opportunity there. So I don't think that they calculated the moral force of black leadership and our capacity to motivate our people and to allow them to see a vision of what's possible, even when the odds are stacked against them. I know a little something about history, and then there have been situations that have been similar to this where we came out on top, and I think this could very well be one of them. I'm not lost on the magnitude or the enormity of the task right here. It is a big thing, and you know, if we do lose, it won't be because I or my colleagues pulled any punches. We'll do all we can all across the state. And I believe people all across the country can support. And sometimes that means sending your people this way. Sometimes it means sending money. Sometimes it means raising your voice. Everybody can make a phone call. Everybody can send a text message or share a social media post or something like that. So the more like light that we shine on the darkness here, I think the better our opportunity come November.
0: Yes, sir. Yes, it is. More light shining on the

0: Darkness. Yes, we can do this. One more related point before we get to a break, related to the idea of reaching people perhaps who haven't been, who haven't voted before or don't vote in primaries, etc. If the pro-democracy forces can get out in droves this year, there is literally no limit on what could be done. Yes, even in places like this new 9th district in Tennessee. 568 days into Donald Trump's second term, according to new polling out today from The Economist YouGov, the president's net approval rating is now negative 27, which is down almost one full point since just last week. 34% approve of Trump's job overall with the job he's doing. 61%, however, disapprove. That puts him 27 points underwater with the American people. A new record low for net approval, or in this case, disapproval, in the Economist YouGov tracker poll. The administration's resumption of strikes on Iran in mid-July are believed to be blamed here for the recent fall. Still, by this point, most Americans will not be surprised to hear of Trump's failure to reach a face-saving settlement to reopen the Strait of Hormuz. The Economist YouGov polling suggests 61% are uneasy about the president's ability to deal wisely with an international crisis. Trump also remains underwater on every single issue in the new poll. Inflation and prices, foreign policy, jobs in the economy, immigration, crime. The American people disapprove of the job that he is doing on every single one of those, and by huge margins. On his handling of inflation and prices, for example, he is negative 44 points underwater in August, the lowest that has been this term for Donald Trump. He's also underwater among every single demographic group, including white people, people with a high school degree or less, older voters, younger voters, male voters. Donald Trump is a uniter in that everyone hates him. The outlet offers a map of every state in the union and whether they approve or disapprove of the job that Donald Trump is doing and by how much. At this point, on the map of all 50 states, only three of them, only three states have Trump in the approval column. Idaho, Wyoming, and West Virginia. Yes, he is otherwise underwater on approval overall in all of the other 47 states, including everywhere from North Dakota to Utah to South Carolina to Ohio, Alabama, Mississippi, Tennessee, Georgia, Texas, Florida. I looked at that map this morning and I thought, man, Republicans are going to get wiped out everywhere this November. But then I noticed that this was a map of all adult citizens. And there's another tab showing the very same map of approval disapproval among those who voted, only those who voted in 2024. On that map, there are not only just three states who still approve of Trump, but there are 11 states that still approve by at least some overall margin. But even on that map, you know, you still see Trump underwater among 2024 voters in states like Indiana, Ohio, North Carolina, South Carolina, Georgia, Kansas, Louisiana, Mississippi, Florida, and Texas. But my point here, my takeaway, if all adult citizens actually get out and vote this year, it will be a bloodbath for Republicans. A blue tsunami like this nation has never seen. But if a similar electorate to the one that got out, that came out in 2024, well, it will still likely be a good year in general for Democrats. But folks like Justin Pearson in Tennessee will probably lose. But yeah, finding those people who did not turn out in 2024 for whatever reason and helping them to vote this year If the electorate looks more like all American citizens versus only 2024 voters, well, the nation will send an unmistakable message to Republicans and even this White House that their time is up. And there's a new sheriff in town, and it is the American people. Yes, the impossible could be possible this year in a whole bunch of states and a whole bunch of jurisdictions. So let's get to work. A quick break, and we are back with some dire news, as both Trump's mishandling of both war and climate change are now running us perilously close to running out. Running out of what? Well, where do I begin? I know where I begin, right after a short break. And speaking of dire news, Desi Doyen with our latest Green News Report will be here also.
1: Woohoo!
0: Now that you're hopeful after that segment, let's try to worry you back into despair. That's straight ahead on the broadcast. I'm Brad Friedman. Don't touch that dial.
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0: Mac. 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Crude oil stockpiles in the U.S. Strategic Petroleum Reserve, or SPR, have now fallen below 300 million barrels, the lowest level in more than four decades, as global inventories stay under pressure due to Donald Trump's Iran war, as CNBC reports it today. The SPR, Strategic Petroleum Reserve, fell to just 298.7 million barrels last week. That's according to data released by the Department of Energy on Monday. The reserve, created in 1975, is at its lowest level since 1983. Donald Trump ordered the release of 172 million barrels last March after Iran choked off oil exports through the Strait of Hormuz, triggering the largest disruption of crude oil supplies in history. The release of those stockpiles from our reserves has helped at least somewhat in keeping the cost of the global cost of oil down by a few pennies on the global market, though the price for Brent crude, the international benchmark, was back up over $90 a barrel again on Tuesday. It had been down in the 70s before Trump's war. The authorized storage in the Strategic Petroleum Reserves is 714 million barrels. So at just below 300 now, our reserves are below half of what they should be. The drawdown in the SPR has raised questions about whether U.S. government stockpiles are on the verge of depletion, especially if Iran continues to keep the Strait of Hormuz shut down. The minimum amount of oil needed to safely operate the SPR is about 70 million barrels that need to stay in there, according to an Energy Department spokesperson in July.
1: That's to keep the equipment from seizing up and breaking down.
0: The SPR stood at around 415 million barrels before the U.S. and Israel attacked Iran on February 28 this year. The U.S. government could have, of course, refilled it at a much lower price beforehand, before launching that war.
1: Oops.
0: In anticipation of a potential supply shock from an attack on Iran. But, of course, Trump did not do that. U.S. government stocks will fall to around 243 million barrels when the release that Trump ordered is finally completed. The SPR's operational capacity is also at risk due to aging infrastructure, according to a report earlier this year from the Government Accountability Office. More than a quarter of its inventory was, quote, not available for drawdown due to a combination of construction outages and cavern outages as of last December, the GAO found. That implied that a minimum of 103 million barrels in the SPR today are not available for use, according to a July analysis. Aside from what happens to the infrastructure when the reserves are drained, there's also a big portion of that that apparently cannot actually be used at the bottom because it has become a sort of a slurry, a milkshake, as sediment has settled down into it. So even though we're well below half of what the maximum capacity is, we don't actually have a full half left in the Strategic Petroleum Reserves, and I bet Iran knows that. Don't you think? The GAO warned in the report last December, quote, the SPR's drawdown, distribution, and fill capacities are currently limited and are at risk going forward due to longstanding issues with aging infrastructure. Huh. Now, maybe it makes you think if Trump had maybe put more effort into that infrastructure rather than, I don't know, the DC reflecting pool or his golden statues or his ballroom. Well, maybe we would have been better able to survive an oil shock that very well could be coming. President Joe Biden himself deployed 180 million barrels to address energy market volatility after Russia invaded Ukraine in early 2022. That was the largest release in the history of the SPR. And again, rather than refilling it when Trump was bragging about how low gas prices were under him, remember that? He just let it, you know, left it depleted, only to further deplete it then in the wake of his own war in Iran. So we could be running out of oil because the president of the United States, whose job it is to keep an eye on that sort of thing, well, he didn't. But that's not all. Not by a long shot. Reuters reported last night U.S. and European diesel prices rose sharply on Monday after attacks on refineries in Russia and Saudi Arabia added to existing supply disruptions, raising concerns for farmers in need of the fuel, which is needed for the planting season in the Northern Hemisphere and the harvesting season in the Southern Hemisphere. The U.S. ultra-low sulfur diesel futures rose 7.5% on Monday, the biggest jump since mid-July. European diesel rose nearly 10%. The surge followed confirmation of an attack by Ukraine on a refinery in Russia and another attack by Yemen's Houthis in Saudi Arabia. The refinery attacks have taken substantial amounts of diesel off the market, said one analyst in one of those notes. Crude oil is the biggest driver for fuel prices, but the gains in diesel futures outpaced both the U.S. and worldwide oil benchmarks this week, as hopes of opening the Strait of Hormuz appeared to fade with the U.S. and Iran trading demands for compensation. The blockade of the Strait of Hormuz and the ongoing Iran war has sharply cut global diesel supply by choking the flow of both diesel fuel and crude oil from the Middle East. U.S. inventories of distillate fuels, which include diesel and heating oil, are now at their lowest for this time of year in 3 decades. So we're running out of crude, diesel, and heating oil. That seems somewhat important. While the White House is distracting the easily distracted corporate media with all sorts of nonsense, including their repeated parroting of reports from Donald Trump and his White House that a deal with Iran is imminent, when it absolutely is not. I remember hearing on NPR at the very beginning of last week, they reported a deal could be announced as early as today to end the war for good. And that was, yet again, of course, BS. As Rupert Murdoch's Wall Street Journal reported this week on Monday, for weeks, President Trump has been laying the groundwork to declare victory in the Iran war should Tehran fully reopen the Strait of Hormuz, even floating the idea privately to senior aides that he's willing to walk away without a nuclear deal, according to U.S. officials. But even that scaled-back objective became more difficult when Iran insisted on Saturday on its highest price yet for permitting the free flow of traffic in the waterway. The rapid chain of events suggests Trump's options for walking away from the conflict have again been narrowed. Great. The prospect of a deal appeared to darken over the weekend when the United Arab Emirates said that Iran launched a missile attack on one of its ships and a top Iranian official laid out a series of demands for allowing traffic through. The Secretary of Iran's Supreme National Security Council said the U.S. would need to permanently end the war, lift its naval blockade, withdraw its forces, end all sanctions, free Iran's frozen assets, pay war reparations, end threats and insults, probably the hardest part for Donald Trump, and stop military action against Iran's militia allies around the region before Iran would open the strait. That, according to a report on state news agency IRNA. You think any of that stuff is going to happen at any time soon? So, yeah, I suspect the dwindling supplies of crude, diesel, and heating oil, well, I think that's going to continue for a while. But unfortunately, that is still not all that we seem to be running out of, thanks to the mismanagement of everything by the idiot in the White House and his various sycophants and lackeys. From the appropriately named dark reading news site. Cyber attacks against water and wastewater systems reportedly have now reached at least a dozen states, with threat actors exploiting low-complexity attacks against industrial controllers. The intrusions, possibly linked to the Iranian government, prove the U.S. water's infrastructure remains dangerously exposed. Huh. More infrastructure that Donald Trump is not doing anything about. In recent weeks, water and wastewater organizations associated with several U.S. states have disclosed cyber attacks against their systems. Minnesota was the first to confirm such attacks late last month, saying that cyber attackers targeting operational technology systems were found in more than 30 water systems. Around the same time, on July 30, the U.S. Cybersecurity and Infrastructure Security Agency, or CISA, updated an earlier advisory warning of, quote, a significant increase in cyber threat actors targeting programmable logic controllers, or PLCs, in the water and wastewater systems sector, unquote. The U.S. Cyber Agency said threat actors were modifying passwords to lock out operators and disconnecting the systems by changing their IP addresses. They urged critical infrastructure owners, operators, and integrators to remove publicly exposed systems from the internet as soon as possible. This CISA advisory followed the FBI, updating an April warning on July 22nd that Iranian threat actors are targeting these systems in critical infrastructure manufactured by a whole bunch of major vendors. But the very next day, July 31, Donald Trump, who knows, by the way, much more about cybersecurity and infrastructure security than the U.S. Cybersecurity and Infrastructure Security Agency or the FBI, Donald Trump explained what was really going on during an Oval Office media avail after more than 30 water systems in a major American state reported that they had been attacked, likely by Iran.
2: Today, I just want to mention that we heard in Minnesota there was a cyber attack, and they blame it on Iran. I don't think so. I blame it on Minnesota because they're grossly incompetent. There was a cyber attack of 30 water plants, and I would blame it on Minnesota and the governor, the corrupt governor of Minnesota. They like to say, oh, it was Iran. Iran should be so lucky. Iran's got bigger problems than worrying about Minnesota.
0: So he doesn't think so. He doesn't, Donald Trump, I don't think it was Iran. I blame it on the governor. The president of the United States would prefer to blame the governor of the state who had the temerity to run against him on the vice presidential ticket 2 years ago. He would rather blame him than the nation that he is at war against, who everyone who actually knows anything suspects of doing these attacks. But as it turns out, it is not just Minnesota. Relevant municipal and local water officials from Georgia, Michigan, and South Dakota also suffered attacks that appear to be connected with this same wider campaign. And in recent days, Alabama and New Jersey have similarly confirmed attacks. Weird, but Donald Trump doesn't seem to blame the governors of Georgia or South Dakota or Alabama for those attacks for some reason. Nor did, as far as I know, anyone in the media actually ask him about it to, you know, hold Donald Trump accountable for his earlier gift to Iran by blaming Tim Walz for Iran's attacks on public U.S. water system infrastructure. The most severe activity known to date involved Georgia, where cyber activity against Clayton County reportedly caused a water pressure drop and forced the local agency to issue a boil water advisory there. But Clayton County, as it turns out, voted for Kamala Harris by a lot. So who cares how Iran might be punishing them for Trump's war, right? Marcus Mueller at Nozomi Networks says these are targets because of the reality behind how the water and wastewater industry operates. He says, quote, there are roughly 170,000 drinking water and wastewater systems, and most are small, decentralized, and installed by a third party. Cyber awareness and capabilities are limited at these utilities. There is an operational need for these devices to be connected to the internet, but there's also a lack of funding or mandate or awareness to keep them secure. It is unfortunate, as there are plenty of good people, he notes, in the water industry who work hard to deliver clear, reliable water, but they are not cyber people. And even if they are aware of the issue, they often can't get the budget or the resources to set up those systems properly. Which, of course, is why we now have a federal cybersecurity and infrastructure security agency to help them out. And as I was researching this, it sounds like a lot of the a lot like the decentralized computerized voting and tabulation systems that we have in some 10,000 jurisdictions across the country, where they use these complex systems that can be reached from the internet, and yet you don't have cyber experts actually running them on a local basis at all 10,000 jurisdictions, which is why Barack Obama added to the mission of CISA before leaving office, he added oversight of election systems, only to have Donald Trump come in his second term and get rid of that department entirely after he took office in his second term. So running out of crude, diesel, heating oil, and the water systems are at threat of attack under a president who does not seem to care, but that is not all either, unfortunately. From Popular Mechanics today, they write, from the rim of Lake Powell, you can't see the danger line. There isn't a flashing gauge or a chart on the canyon wall that warns visitors when one of the most important machines in America begins to fail. There's only an invisible number, 3,490 feet above sea level. Engineers call that number minimum power pool. Above that elevation, Lake Powell can still push water through Glen Canyon Dam's massive penstocks, spin its turbines, and send electricity across the southwest of the U.S. with no trouble. Below that number, the dam loses the function that helped justify its existence in the first place. Glen Canyon Dam and Lake Powell sit near the center of the Colorado River system, upstream from Hoover Dam and Lake Mead. Together, those reservoirs store the water that cities, farms, and power plants across the Southwest depend on, along with the power that they depend on. And now the entire system is being pushed past its limits due to lack of water. Since 2000, the Southwest has been caught in a mega drought that has steadily pulled down water levels in both Lake Powell and Lake Mead. Climate change has made that trend hotter, drier, and yes, harder to reverse. The Bureau of Reclamation began taking steps to keep Lake Powell's water levels high enough for electricity generation. Hoover Dam's hydropower output is expected to drop by 40% of its maximum capacity this year. Quote, it's a crisis moment for the Colorado River, says John Bergren, regional policy manager for Western Resources Advocates, as the Colorado River is now at its lowest level in, I don't know, how long does he doyen? 100 years since we've been tracking records of the Colorado River?
1: Oh, more than that, but yeah.
0: And both Lakes Powell and Mead are now at their lowest levels ever since the construction of the Hoover Dam system, which means we could now be on the verge not only of running out of water, running out of water in the West, but of power as well if those lakes reach, if they move from minimum power pool, which is just about where we are now, to what is called Deadpool level. Yes, that's what it's actually called.
1: Yes, it is. It's not the comic book character, unfortunately.
0: When the turbines in the dams can no longer operate because the water level is so low. It's known as Deadpool. And there's a lot of fears that we are heading towards Deadpool. Quote, it's not that the system is going to collapse this year, says Jack Schmidt, director of the Center for Colorado River Studies at Utah State University and former chief of the Grand Canyon Monitoring and Research Center. But it's very low and it's in a perilous state. If next winter is also dry, then we're in a 5-alarm fire drill. Well, I guess I should feel better because we're not at the 5-alarm fire drill yet.
1: So you're saying there's a chance.
0: Exactly. We're only at the 4-alarm fire drill at this point. But it is bad, and it is alarming, and it is concerning as we are running out of crude and diesel and heating fuel and
1: water
0: and maybe power as well. This seems kind of important to me. It might be even more important than the reflecting pool in D.C. turning green. I don't know, but it seems sort of important to me. But if the golden age of America, if this is it, if the golden age of America means we're now running out of crude and diesel and heating fuel and water and power, well, give me whatever age we had before this one. I liked it much better. Which, by the way, brings us relatedly to our latest Green News Report. That's next on the Bradcast. I'm Brad Friedman. 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From Desi Doyen and myself, thank you. I told you we had dire news today.
1: Yes.
0: Remember way, way back in the A block when everything seemed hopeful and everything looked good as elections were... Yeah.
1: Well, everything is still hopeful. Those lessons still count.
0: We'll see as the climate chaos continues in our latest Green News Report.
3: If we're exceeding records from the Dust Bowl, that says that we're in deep trouble.
1: Lower 48 states saw the hottest July on record, and so did the world's oceans.
4: People were saying they've never seen a fire this fast before.
1: All of British Columbia in state of emergency amid new outbreak of destructive fires. Plus, wildfire smoke is eroding hard-won progress towards cleaner air.
0: All of those stories and more straight ahead from bradblog.com. I'm Brad Friedman.
1: And I'm Desi Doyen.
0: Stand by for 6 minutes of independent green news, politics, analysis, and snarky comment.
5: There's no question the conflict in Iran costs people a little bit at the filling station.
0: Costs people a little bit at the filling station? Congressman Randy Fine of Florida, are you running for re-election? Oh, look, you are. Florida 6. Good luck. This is your Green News Report. Okay, Desi Doyen, our summer of climate chaos continues, but hey, now we're breaking records at least.
1: Yes, unfortunately we are.
0: Oh.
1: July 2026 was the hottest month ever recorded in the contiguous United States since record keeping began in the mid-1800s, surpassing records set in the Dust Bowl in 1936. That's according to NOAA. Americans in the lower 48 have suffered through multiple record-shattering heat domes that have fueled the surge of wildfires in the U.S. West, intensified by global warming caused by humanity's burning of fossil fuels. The heat, drought, and record low winter snowpack has pushed the nation's largest reservoir, Lake Mead, a key water source for 7 western states, to a new all-time low.
0: All time, meaning literally all time, because that lake was created as a reservoir just decades ago. Now, the damn thing is about empty.
1: Yes, not since it was filled 90 years ago. In Puerto Rico, officials have begun rationing water in the San Juan region as prolonged severe drought conditions intensify, exacerbating ongoing issues with power outages and low water pressure that have escalated across the island over the past year. Europe is bracing for another heat dome, its fifth since May. The extreme heat has killed tens of thousands of Europeans, threatens crops and energy supplies, and is feeding intense drought and deadly wildfires across the continent. According to the EU's climate service, Copernicus, Western Europe just lived through its hottest June and July on record. Copernicus also found that global ocean temperatures also hit a record for their hottest ever July.
0: Oh, we're just killing it on the records, aren't we?
1: As we go to air, deadly super typhoon Dolphin is pummeling China, triggering massive flooding and landslides. Officials had evacuated more than 1 million people in advance of the storm. The record warm waters in the Pacific fueled Typhoon Dolphin's unusually long path of destruction across the Pacific since its formation nearly 2 weeks ago. It's one of three simultaneous typhoons churning in the Pacific. And this summer of fires is not letting up. Canada's entire province of British Columbia is now under a state of emergency as fire crews battle more than 100 out-of-control heat and wind-driven wildfires that have forced at least 30,000 people to evacuate. A fire outside of Summerland, British Columbia, exploded in size over the weekend, burning 19 square miles in just 3 hours, according to CBC News, giving residents and farmers shockingly little time to evacuate. In the U.S., the National Interagency Fire Center reported on Sunday that 183 new fires have erupted across the U.S. in just the last week, including 8 large ones, as extremely hot and dry conditions fuel the spread of wildfires across the West.
0: Well, it's just too bad that Donald Trump didn't sweep his forest floors, I guess.
1: Mounting scientific evidence shows that pollution from wildfire smoke is eroding decades of hard-won progress in improving air quality across the country from regulations that had reined in pollution from vehicles and industry.
0: Well, we don't need those regulations anymore, I guess.
1: And finally, a brewing powerful El Nino in the Pacific is forecast to goose global temperatures and extreme weather consequences even further in coming months, further straining infrastructure and resources. In an interview with Pacifica Evening News, Dr. Jeff Masters of Yale Climate Communications was blunt.
3: We have two things we need to do to get Earth's fever under control. Number one is to stop burning so many fossil fuels. And we also need to be spending money to adapt to the new climate that we've put in place. We just need to be smarter in general about adapting to climate change.
0: We need to be smarter in general about a whole bunch of things. 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I'm Brad Friedman.
1: And I'm Desi Doyen.
0: And this has been your Green News Report. It's

0: The cruel summer continues on tomorrow's broadcast with election results, where notable in Connecticut, Minnesota, Vermont, Wisconsin, South Carolina, and Alabama. 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You can find me on the social medias at The Brad Blog. You can find Desi Doyne there as well. She is
1: at Green News Report. Please come by and say
0: hi.
1: See
0: you there. Until we see you here next time, I'm Brad Friedman. Good luck, world.

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1: Hey, welcome to our program. Todd Blanche springs a double cross on Republican senators. This is almost funny. He goes to these Republican senators and says, make me the attorney general. I promise I won't give any more, immunities to Donald Trump. But I won't, just be his toady. I will be the attorney general for all America, like I'm supposed to be. And then they say, okay, cool. Domini, you are the attorney general. And as soon as he gets that, he whips out this document that obviously had been in preparation for probably weeks, which says that anybody who talks to Trump, including Steve Bannon and, people like that, that's a privileged communication. And you cannot, Congress, when you start investigating Trump. So this is they're anticipating losing control of the House and Senate, or the one or the other or both. Particularly the House. The Republicans are anticipating this. And so what they're trying to do is they're trying to build a wall around Trump so that he can't be investigated. And so Blanche comes up, as the head of the Department of Justice, comes up with this new Department of Justice policy that we will not, force anybody to testify before Congress. We will not prosecute anybody for refusing to testify before Congress if they are claiming that they are a counselor, an advisor to Donald Trump. And Amanda Carpenter from CNN, a former CNN, says, oh, look, Blanche gets confirmed. Trump gets an entirely new immunity. Josh Gerson over on Politico, making the same point. He says this is really all about Boris Epstein. Boris Epstein, who has no government job, reportedly has Russian ties. And when he left Trump's first term White House, was facing pay to play allegations during that transition. He and Steve Bannon are right now in active court proceedings, named as secret operatives in a White House scheme to pressure major law firms. And this thing could bust wide open. I mean, this is arguably a crime. And, as Bannon said in a televised interview, he said, let me repeat this. There are major law firms in Washington, D.C. What we are trying to do is put you out of business and bankrupt you. And the American Bar Association, for God's sake, says you cannot say that these are privileged communications. This guy's a private citizen. But, the American Bar Association, looking at disbarment proceedings for these guys, has asked for 16 categories of documents about Boris Epstein, and none of them have been turned over. The White House is just refusing. Nope, not going to do it. Meanwhile, Donald Trump just reminded us that he's a coward. I mean, keep in mind, this is the guy during Vietnam. He famously said that his Vietnam era trauma was not getting sexually transmitted diseases during the 60s and early 70s. And, he had his daddy paid a podiatrist a big sum of money to provide an x-ray of somebody else's foot with bone spurs that Donald Trump could submit to the draft board. So five times he got his deferments for having bone spurs. His feet are so bad that he could not go into the military service, according to this. And Dean Obadala, my colleague on SiriusXM here, was just going off on this yesterday on his Substack newsletter. He says, he points out, George Washington led the American Revolutionary Army. Right. Ulysses S. Grant led the Union Army and became president of the United States. George Herbert Walker Bush flew combat missions as a Navy pilot in World War II. John Kennedy, was driving a PT boat in the Asian theater during World War II, got blown out of the water. John Kerry volunteered for Vietnam and got wounded two or three times. Donald Trump, he hid in a catering cart. it's become kind of a joke, and Trump is obviously embarrassed about it, and it's the and the comparisons are flying fast and furious. In 1997, there was this movie Air Force One. Remember that, with Harrison Ford as president, and the terrorist gets on Air Force One, and Harrison Ford had. Apparently, there's an escape pod on Air Force One that the president can climb into, and it just jettisons him out. But Harrison Ford was like, no, I'm not going to use the pod. I'm going to kill these terrorists. And he did it. But Trump, oh, there's a terrorist after me. Give me a separate airplane. Put the reporters on that plane. Yeah, he'd be happy to take the escape pod and just let everyone else die, right? And then, you know, Trump being a coward, he shoves it in their faces. You know, he says, if I go, you go, when he knows that he's on a separate airplane. No, if he's not going to go, and the Air Force One becomes, you know, filled with Marco Rubio and a bunch of reporters and a couple of staffers. Now, Trump is on a separate plane with this 35-year-old blonde that is, like, attached to him at the hip. It sits in his bedroom in the evenings and helps him do his tweets and stuff. They call her the printer or whatever. And she talks about him like he's her father figure, although there are some people who are wondering, you know, what's really going on here. So he takes her on the separate airplane and leaves behind Marco Rubio on Air Force One to get shot out of the sky. I mean, you know, this is weird. This is very weird. And I think, you know, more than anything else, it shows that this is a guy. You know, I mentioned this the other day. I don't understand how it is that Republicans seem to think that Donald Trump is this big macho guy. I mean, he wears more makeup, and now he's wearing a wig, than some drag queens. He's morbidly obese. He's tweeting out all these pictures of himself as macho man, you know, as, you know, skinny and healthy and all. And he's even having having AI touch up photos of him when he goes out golfing because he looks so bad. And this is the macho man that the cucks over on, you know, the Republican, the MAGA people are like, oh, he's such a manly man. Yeah, put on a little more makeup, Donald. So anyway, it's getting weird out there. Michael in Bronx, New York. Hey, Michael, what's on your mind today?
2: Hi, a whole lot, Tom, good buddy. I'm so mad right now at the recent turn of events. Let me start off like this. Just as you have Slim Shady identified as Eminem, you find out he's a hell of a lot more legitimate than the fat Shady that is identified as Donald Trump. The swap stunt that he... Oh, you like that, huh? But yeah, the swap stunt that he pulled with the two planes, the Air Force Ones, and then he is going to leave the public, namely his staff and reporters, on board on the decoy plane, in which that could have been struck by an Iran missile or whatever the hell it was that they were threatening Trump with.
1: Yeah, at the very least, what they should have said to the people on the plane was, there's a credible threat against this plane, and if you choose to get off right now, we won't, you know, call you names or anything. But, you know, people should have been informed. I mean, this is just crazy.
2: And that is exactly what the media was saying. And then his reaction is that, well, whatever. And yeah. Then he says, if I go, then you go. Like, if I go down, you go down. Get the hell out of here. I ain't going with you whatsoever. Yeah, exactly.
1: The guy's a coward. There's no other way to describe it. Donald Trump is a coward. He has been a coward his whole entire life. Bullies are almost always cowards, and this guy's a bully.
2: And he's a bully. He's a coward. He's a sinister. He's a terrorist. He is a number one danger to the safety and lives of all Americans. And I just wish people in Congress and in the corporate media will grow a bunch of cojones, if I can use that term, and then just take a stand against this guy.
1: Say it, go ahead and impeach him
2: and so forth.
1: I get it, Michael.
2: Great.
1: A great rant, as always. Michael, thank you. Steve in Yorba Linda, California. Hey, Steve, thanks for listening to KPFK. What's up?
3: Hello, Tom. Hey. Hello, everybody out there. I enjoy the program. What I was going to suggest was people probably aren't going to be able to figure this one out immediately. But when we are thinking about our country, talking about our country, I'm going to suggest that people say the United States or the USA. Instead of saying America, I know it sounds weird because it becomes so automatic just to say America. But the fact is, even on our money, it says United States of America, which means part of.
1: Yeah, I mean, arguably a Chilean is an American, you know, a Colombian is an American, a Mexican is an American because it's, you know, it's the American hemisphere, the North and South and Central.
3: Yeah. It's just become so automatic for people to, you know. Just
1: all named after Amerigo Vespucci.
3: The old
1: Fire Sign Theater song, you know, God bless Vespucci land. Anyhow, back to you, Steve.
3: Okay.
1: Yeah.
3: Well, you know, it's so automatic, but I'm just asking people to do that because it is the way it is. Even on our money, it says
1: No, I get it, and I've been hearing
3: the United States.
1: I've been hearing this song from Canadians for a long, long time. You guys aren't the only Americans. Steve, thank you for the call.
3: Yeah,
1: good talking to you.

0: essentially what is sweeping the primaries right now. You know, I am convinced if Bernie Sanders had never existed, that we probably wouldn't be where we are right now. I mean, God bless Bernie Sanders. Michelle in Kansas City, Missouri. Hey, Michelle, what's on your mind today?
1: I wanted to talk about the Missouri primaries last week.
0: Oh,

0: 80% said, no, we want to keep that right. 80%.
1: Yeah.
0: And number five, though, I was concerned about, because it was like, take away property taxes and income taxes. So I was concerned. Tom, we voted no. 82%. No, we want to continue paying our taxes and being responsible citizens.
1: Yep.
0: I couldn't believe it. I had to wake my husband up at 4 o'clock in the morning and go, honey, here's what the issue. Here's what happened.
2: Michelle, do you know what the proportion was of people who voted in the Republican versus Democratic primaries? Because it could be that these numbers are shifting the way they are just because far more Democrats showed up to vote than Republicans.
0: Not only that, I think more Democrats showed up because Republicans are kind of right now, I will say the word disarray, Tom.
2: Yeah,
0: but,
2: I think they're not quite sure what to make of what's going on.
0: Exactly. And I went to the poll, and I've worked this poll, you know, as an electioneer, and, you know, because I've worked in politics, and I've been going there. And I walked in, Tom, and I asked, I always say, how's the turnout been? And they were like, for a primary election, the turnout was great. And the poll workers were young.
2: Great.
0: I mean, some were 30, 40. Usually they're like 75, 80, and I got to help them help.
2: No, but I remember. My mom used to be a poll worker.
0: I was amazed. I was like, where's Newt? Because this one guy has been working there forever. And they're like, young people. So things are changing.
2: Yeah.
0: And I think people are tired. But I've never seen results like that, 82%, 80% saying, no, something's wrong. But I just wanted to let you go and give you some hope.
2: Yeah.
0: I'm going to say the show me state showed them to the door.
2: I love it. I love it, Michelle.
0: Have a good one.
2: Michelle, I have another question. Just, you know, how that this is all, you know, what's going on with these ballot measures and things. Do you think there's any possibility that you're going to end up with any Democrats elected statewide this year? I mean, you know,
0: I will say,
2: the governor, the attorney general, that kind of stuff.
0: No, oh God, no. No, not. I don't know, not this year, but I will say in 2 years. I mean, Jackson County and St. Louis County, Springfield, we always do Democrats in Boone County, but I just don't. Statewide, those rural areas.
2: Well, you had Claire McCaskill there for a while, right?
0: But she was Springfield. And that's still a college town, and she got around. But you got to watch out for those outstate people. The rural people are still just thinking, got to be Republican or nothing else. But when you talk to them, they always talk about Democrat stuff.
2: Yeah. Well, they're listening to right-wing talk radio. That's all they've got, literally.
0: Me when I go down to my Lake Council of the Ozarks. I preach every time, Tom.
2: Good on you, Michelle. Good on you. Thanks so much for the call. I appreciate the update.
0: Bye.
2: So what's on your mind today? Tim in Hartford, Connecticut. Hey, Tim, what's up?
3: Hey, listen, I got a few points. Hope I can get to them all. But real fast, it bothers me that no one is leading off with the obvious all day long, every day. And that is Trump knows he lost the election. And what he's doing now is he's punishing the American people. Us suffering makes him happy. He's a very vindictive man. We all know he goes after political enemies. He knows he lost that election. He wants you to think that it was stolen. That's just hoopla. What it is, he started with the tariffs. That was hurting our economy pretty bad at first, remember?
2: Hmm.
3: Then he started this war. The way that we are in dire straits is because this guy knows he lost the election, and he's pissed at the American people for it. He's not doing anything for the American people.
2: Well, this is why he's pulling funding from blue states. I mean, no FEMA money for you.
3: Want 4 more years of this, so he's saying the election will be rigged as though we love what he's doing. He knows he's out of there. Yeah. He knows this whole do-nothing Congress is out of there. And people should be leading with the fact that this guy knows he lost and he's punishing the American people.
2: Yeah. Yeah, he's had now 60.
3: I don't hear that enough.
2: Yeah, 60-plus candidates for positions in the federal government and federal judgeships that need to be vetted by the Senate. Every single one of them has refused to say that that Joe Biden won the 2020 election. Every single
3: one. He leaves with that. It really gets me that. They try to put their feet to the fire, and they're like, can you just say it? Can you just say that Biden won the election? They won't even just say it.
2: No, I know.
3: They are the kings of spin. They'll start something out like, well, the dog is a

0: attacking the chicken, and you're like, what? They're the kings of spin. Every time you hit them with a good, when you hit them with a good blow, they'll come up with something ludicrous, like the roof is off the top. The roof is off the top, and you're like, what? Yeah. And that's what the news will lead with.
1: Yeah,
0: no, gets me every day, Tom.
1: I totally get it, Tim. I totally get it. And you put it together so well. Thank you so much for the call. Nicholas in San Cristobal, Mexico. Hey, Nicholas, what's on your mind today?
2: Oh, gosh. First of all, thanks for taking my call. As you always do. Bless you. What's on my mind? It's far too much to recount. But as a preface, I've been listening for the last 3 days to long, really, truly lengthy histories of Hannah Arendt, William Benjamin, other great thinkers, political thinkers, particularly of the 20th century. So, of course, my brain is just scrambled at this point with so much to think about. And the thing that keeps coming back to mind over these past few days, which has something to do with the caller previously who said he couldn't understand how many people voted for Trump, you know, especially a second time, knowing what they know about this man, knowing what they knew, they voted for him anyway. And that, you know, question constantly pops up because it's on the mind of basically everybody. And Hannah Arendt really did come up with the answer, even if it wasn't specifically aimed at today's dilemmas and our national nightmare today. But when she came up with the phrase and then the book, The Banality of Evil, for having watched the trial of Eichmann in Jerusalem, and when he sat in that glass box, and she realized what a small man he was and what an average intellect he was, and how he was simply a good organizer, organizing the death camps at Auschwitz and things similar. And, you know, what a common person he was, that there was nothing special really about him.
1: Yeah.
2: And that was the real horror that she realized. And then she came up with that phrase.
1: I saw a post by a Holocaust survivor who said, and it's a fairly famous one, I'm sorry, I don't recall who it was, but he said, it wasn't just the Gestapo who imprisoned me.
2: No.
1: It was the butcher from down the street. It was the carpenter who worked on my house once. It was the...
2: That's exactly right.
1: Yeah.
2: That's exactly it. And I think that's what this country, the United States, has suffered since he first came down that fake golden escalator.
1: Yeah. It's not even gold.
2: Brought us into this era of disaster. But, you know, I would add to the banality of evil, I would add the banality of the acceptance of lies and distruth, which has become so common now because of him and his, 30,000 lies in his first four terms, you know, and on and on. But the public only becomes able to accept evil, to accept lies, when the public is basically frightened. And so what Hitler did was frighten Germans of Jews, and this was, of course, after the Great Depression they had after World War One, and so everybody was reaching out to Daddy, save us, Daddy, save us. And that's exactly the same ploy Trump has been using, save us, Daddy.
1: Yeah.
2: And there are enough people, what was it, 76 million people who voted for him? How is, again, I mean, even I'm asking this question. How is it possible? Well, I know the answer, and still I ask the question because it's so outrageous.
1: What it tells you is there's 76 million white people in America who think it's more important to keep black and brown people down than it is to strengthen Social Security, have a national health care system, and put their kids through college.
2: Yeah. The other thing I would add very quickly is I know how important it is to play on the idea of corruption in the upcoming elections, both the midterms and in 2028. I get that, and I do want that to be a primary focus, but I don't want it to be the only one. The other one has got to be health care for all.
1: Mm-hmm.
2: That's the other big thing that's on everybody's, you know, wish list.
1: Agreed.
2: So we got to. It can't be just corruption.
1: No.
2: We allow it to become just that. You know, we're not hungry.
1: The rule of threes says you want three things. I mean, you know, everybody says, "Oh, you can spot AI because you see three things in a row." Well, that's a human thing. The rule of threes has to do with the way our brains are wired. And so,
2: what three would you choose?
1: ending corruption, giving everybody health care, and getting money, big money out of politics, or getting big money out of politics could be a subset of ending corruption. Ending corruption by getting money out of politics, giving everybody health care, and making college free. Yep. Those would be my big three.
2: There's another one, college free, but you can winnow it down to whichever. But yes, you got it. You nailed it.
1: Yeah, there you go. So
2: the other thing is don't allow small people like Donald Trump to make you afraid to the point where you're willing to accept people like him.
1: Yeah, don't let the ants get you down or the Lilliputians.
2: There you go.
1: There you go. Nicholas, thank you very much for the call. Let's see here. George in Cripple Creek, Virginia. Hey, George, what's on your mind today?
3: Hey, Tom, how you doing?
1: Good.
3: Interesting article in Pravda on August 9th. A Frankenstein made from Soviet parts failed to become a weapon of victory. They're talking about the Flamingo missiles, right? Mm-hmm. And they're claiming that out of 34 or so fired over the past year, only three have hit the targets, and they're saying the Flamingo was aided by Soviet-era engineers who used recycled engines from Soviet jet trainers and Soviet-era electronics, and they're proving easy targets for modern Russian anti-aircraft defense system, since this thing is 40 feet long as a normal school bus.
1: Mm-hmm.
3: And weighs 13,000 pounds, which, if my math is correct, is 6.5 tons.
1: Right.
3: And they have to fly low, following rivers to avoid Russian air defense systems. And they say, and this is backed up by the Kiev Post on June 27th.
1: So
3: Kiev Post is the leading Ukrainian English language newspaper.
1: George,
3: out of 30 some odd. Yeah,
1: I might have missed a word somewhere. Are you talking about a vulnerability of Russia or a vulnerability of Ukraine?
3: No, the Ukrainian Flamingo cruise missile.
1: Ah, so it's the Ukrainian missiles that are vulnerable to Russian shooting them.
3: Right, yeah, because it's made from recycled Soviet jet engines and electronics.
1: Got it.
3: And it's back, the Kiev Post, which is the leading Ukrainian English language paper.
1: Mm-hmm.
3: Says of the 34 fired over the past year, only three have hit the target. So they're saying it's easy pickings for Russian air defense systems.
1: So Ukraine needs a hypersonic missile like Russia is using against them.
3: Yeah, right. Yeah, like the Oreshnik or the Kinjal. Yeah, this thing, this Flamingo flies at about 600 miles an hour, and the Oreshnik, et cetera, fly at several thousand miles an hour.
1: Yeah.
3: And, the Flamingo doesn't have modern anti-aircraft defense evasion systems and advanced electronics. So they're saying it's the Frankenstein monster.
1: That's sad. That's unfortunate. I mean, it's I'm just astonished, George, that about a month ago, J.D. Vance said that his proudest accomplishment as vice president was stopping the flow of weapons to Ukraine, American weapons. And
3: yeah, that's disgraceful.
1: I'm just amazed that wasn't a headline,
3: Yeah, I'm astounded. After 4.5 years, Ukraine isn't just still in the fight, but they're hitting targets inside Russia and keep flying Russia to a standstill.
1: Yeah.
3: And Vance is proud that his signing moment was declining, preventing aid from going to Ukraine.
1: Yeah, yeah.
3: That's disgraceful.
1: It is. Yeah, it's obscene. And what's even more obscene is that the American press has done nothing with it. I it just blows my mind. George, I got to run, but thank you for the call. It's always
3: great. That was a headline that went by in a minute and then sort of disappeared.
1: Yeah, you're right. It wasn't even a one-day story. It was maybe a three-hour story in the news cycle. Thank you, George.

0: let me rest. Free trade.
1: Welcome back. Oh, my. Kenyatta in Los Angeles. Hey, Kenyatta, what's on your mind today?
2: I am basking in the sumptuous afterglow at the imagery of Mr. Tough Guy 5 deferment. I kidnap foreign leaders, decapitate governments all over the world. I'm such a badass Smitty Trump cowering in a catering truck. Let me tell you, it is nothing less than exquisite.
1: Have you seen the memes around? I mean, there's all these people are creating all these pictures of Trump sitting in the catering truck, like just wolfing down all the food in sight. You know, it's just hysterical.
2: Well, of course he was. And you do know, my sensei, teacher and good friend, you do know that that was a taco truck.
1: Of course.
2: How humiliating.
1: Yeah.
2: In any event, Tom, I try to, when I have the pleasure and privilege of interacting with you, I try to talk about substantive issues. But I just, you know, with this, you know, this, all of this violence across the globe and this tough talk, you know, my father didn't get a deferment from Vietnam.
1: Yeah. Yeah.
2: You know, I've written about it before, and I know you've read those pieces, so I'm not going to go off on that. But this guy's a coward.
1: Yep.
2: And to think that an American president, the humiliation of it, having to go out the back door and get in a catering truck,
1: yep,
2: man, that's priceless.
1: Yeah. Yeah, it really is. And Trump is a coward. He's been a coward his whole entire life. Bullies are always cowards. I mean, it's like a law of nature.
2: I talked to you before, I know, about the fact that, you know, when he would do his rallies, he would do this like he's in this fighting stance.
1: Mm-hmm.
2: And right, he's right-handed. And anyone with any experience in non-lethal hand-to-hand combat, and I have a lot of it, knows that you are going to get the living S knocked out of you if you're right-handed, because your right leg, if you're right biased, your right leg is the strongest. He has his left hand up, his left hand back. Do you know? You know, see, I see stuff like that.
1: Apparently.
2: He's right-handed. Oh, my God.
1: Yeah.
2: Man.
1: Yeah, no, he's not an MFA fighter.
2: It's the insanity of it. You know, yeah, I'm making light of it.
1: Yeah, no, I get
2: it.
1: That he let a plane full of reporters who did not sign up to be, you know, decoy targets leave the ground without the courtesy. I mean, they didn't have to tell him that Trump wasn't on the plane. They could, although it would have been appropriate and polite. And by the way, previous presidents have done that when they've tried to sneak around. They let the press know. But he could have at least said to these people on this plane, you know, this plane, there's a credible chance that this plane will get shot out of the air by the Iranians. And if you want to take a different flight later, you're welcome to. And nobody said a word to them.
2: Excuse me for interrupting, because I know
1: I'm
2: this
1: done.
2: Is your air. But are you perchance assigning some level of empathy to this creature?
1: Yes, you're right. You're right. I mean, that's you know, like with Elon Musk, who says that empathy is the big bug in Western civilization. You know, talking about a psychopath. Yeah. Kenyatta, thank you. It's always so nice to hear from you, and I love reading your newsletters over on Substack. Thank you.
2: Well, I'm trying to get back, Tom. I've had to go down a very dark tunnel in my personal life, but I do see light at the end of this tunnel.
1: That's
2: what I'm
1: great.
2: Hoping is that it is not an oncoming freight train.
1: I hope so, too. And I noticed that you've written a couple of pieces recently, and I'm always pleased to read them. So, Kenyatta, keep up the great work.
2: Thank you, man.
1: Yeah, thank you. On the line with us, our buddy John Pavlovitz, the writer, pastor, activist. His latest book, Worth Fighting For. Plus, he's got a new children's book out. Actually, it's out already. In fact, I gave a copy of it to my grandchildren last week. It's called Here and Now and Small and Close, and it's really cool. It's like Be Here Now for little kids. 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John, welcome back to the program. I loved your piece on how I didn't realize how sick America was making me until I left it. And by the way, it's great having you back with us. Thanks so much for joining us.
3: So good to be with you, my friend.
1: So you say it took me nearly five full days away from America to begin to realize, you know. So what did you begin to realize? And tell us about this.
3: Yeah, you know, Tom, I think we all have been immersed in this sustained urgency, this continual state of conflict for so long that we forget that this is not a natural default state for us individually or as a nation. And when I got out of the country for a little while, the geographic distance helped me get some mental and emotional space. And I just began to realize, you know, this is just not a healthy way. Our systems are not built for this. None of us, no matter where we are on the political spectrum. And so we're all operating at less than optimum capacity, I think, as human beings.
1: I thought it was remarkable, this list that you put together in your article. And if it's okay with you, I'll just call. You've got 8 things here, and I'll just call them out, and you can riff on them each one. Okay, were talking about how while you were in Europe, you discovered that not everyone wakes up each day feeling they need to marshal every available resource to protect themselves from their elected officials.
3: Yeah, you know, in talking to people at coffee shops and in Ubers, people have a different sense of the government. Now, no government is perfect, but there isn't a sense in many parts of the world that we are under constant attack by our elected leaders. And that's something here in America we've gotten used to, waking up every day and saying the greatest threat I'm going to face today is probably an inside job. And that's really sad.
1: You note that in Europe, not everyone fears a routine surgery will bankrupt them.
3: Yeah, I mean, it's no secret that most of the world has figured this out, how to care for its people, how to make sure that we can sustain health and make sure that people have elemental, you know, critical care. And it's just really sad that we talk about America as if it's this exceptional place, and yet we are failing miserably when compared to so many other places.
1: It's so well said. Not everyone, you write, has masked government-funded goons murdering innocent people in their streets. What a revelation, huh?
3: I mean, that's one of the things, Tom, over this second administration, I think we're sort of getting numb to this reality that this is happening, that these people are going around with, you know, no regard for the law and no accountability. And we've got to stay angry at that and make sure that we don't lose our outrage and realize that's not normal.
1: Yeah, and how remarkable that people in Europe don't have to deal with this. You write, not everyone has a, you know, again, from your experience just taking a vacation, not everyone has a career criminal and serial predator as their head of state.
3: Right. I mean, you know, you kind of get a perspective that most of the world has. They're both disappointed in America, they're fearful for America, but they're really saying, you know, how did you guys end up with this person in the most powerful place of leadership? And it's a question I don't know how we can actually answer anymore.
1: Yeah, in answer to that arguably rhetorical question, I would argue, John, that the way that we got here, and we'll continue with the list here in just a second.
3: But, sure.
1: The way that we got here was basically the Supreme Court in 1978, in this decision that Lewis Powell himself wrote, the Bilotti decision, mm-hmm. said corporations are people and money is speech. And it was off to the races. I mean, that started this river of oil money that brought Reagan into office. And then, you know, we got the Reagan Revolution, and it's just been taking apart the guardrails ever since.
3: Yeah, and you add to that the religious right and, you know, how they've worked in concert to really permeate a whole section of our population with fear, pornography incessantly.
1: Well, and that was also Reagan. I mean, you know, he hired his vice president's son, George W. Bush, who brought in Jerry Falwell and Ralph Reed into the White House.
3: That's right.
1: And we had in 1981, we had this explicit marriage between the Republican Party and the hardcore right wing Christian movement.
3: Yeah, and what you talk about Europe, I mean, Europe is looking at us and saying, well, you know, we used to be the people who had this religious kind of, you know, religion enmeshed in our politics, you know, decades ago, centuries ago. And now here you are repeating the worst of our history. I think that's something that I heard a lot about when I talked to people.
1: Yeah. You note that not everyone is watching every fundamental liberty evaporating. What are the fundamental liberties that most concern you that we are losing here in America that Europe still has?
3: Well, I think when we lose the ability to protest our own government, and we're seeing that more and more, we're seeing with, you know, flock cameras and with people being arrested for protesting, that's a really scary place to be as a nation. And I think it's something that we have to make sure that we don't lose. We have to keep pushing back and making sure that we have a government that is not above reproach. And that's how a democracy works. If we are going to be a republic, we have to have the ability to criticize and change our leadership.
1: Yeah. And I have this sense that, you know, Putin and Trump have these phone calls every 2 weeks that last about an hour and a half. And that, you know, Putin is just like walking him through this, you know, arrest a member of Congress. That'll shut them up. And so Trump does that, you know, arrest, you know, tackle a senator and beat him up. So he does that, you know, put a couple of people in jail for 40 or 50 or 60 years just, you know, for protesting. And so Trump does that. And I think it's actually tamping down protest in the United States. It certainly worked for Putin.
3: Well, yeah, and the message that we're getting, a lot of people are saying to me, I'm too scared to even go to a rally now. Yeah. And when you get that kind of, you know, hesitation by people who normally would be outspoken, you realize the people who are still silent, why they're silent. And that's the other part of that.
1: Yeah. Yeah. And kind of, perhaps the most poignant of all of your observations was the last one in your list. You said, not everyone is feeling, again, you know, from your experience visiting in Europe, we're talking with John Pavlovitz. You said not everyone is feeling as though their nation's best days are behind them. That's so sad, isn't it?
3: Yeah, it is. I think, you know, so many of us have lost a sense of optimism about the future. We have certain givens about, you know, our progress as a nation regarding human and civil rights. And we saw things changing over the last, you know, few decades. And we've had rural. And that's about 6 months ago when he said, you have no idea this type of shift is when you're in a nation where so many of those still in place and people are optimistic about where they're headed. And so it's hard to lose that.
1: Yeah, it really is. And, Louise and I lived in Europe for 2 years back in the 80s. We lived in Germany. And I remember the culture shock. You know, I mean, we very much wanted to come back home after about a year and a half. It was like, you know, we missed America. But that was that was before the Reagan Revolution had really bit. And, you know, it was easy to find the things in Europe that you thought were a little weird. And but boy, I get it now. Go ahead.
3: Yeah. And, you know, Tom, I wish Trump supporters could have the same experience to go abroad and have people ask them questions about what they love about their country, because I think so many MAGA Americans, Trump supporters, are operating under mythology that is no longer reality, if it ever was. And I just want to ask these people, what do you actually love about this nation, and have them sort of be confronted by the perspective of people who are outside of this nation, not just the liberal enemy that they see me as.
1: Yeah. Well, and there was a time in America where we actually embraced this idea of the great melting pot, the diversity was a good thing. I mean, when I was a kid in elementary school, and now, granted, this is a long time ago, but I remember, you know, being told that America was the great melting pot and that that was a strength of our country and that made us unique among the nations of the world. And now you've got an entire political party that is committed to saying, oh, no, it's a terrible thing. We've got to get those black people out of Springfield. We've got to get those brown people out of Texas. We've got to, you know, it's Stephen Miller et al. As a pastor and a writer and an activist, to wrap this up, we're talking with John Pavlovitz. His Substack newsletter, The Beautiful Mess, is just great, and it's free, and you need to subscribe to it right now. As a pastor, how would you summarize this to a congregant or to our listeners and viewers right now?
3: Well, I'd say if there was ever a time to be counted for the things that you believe in, this would be the time. I ask people a question. Who do you think you are? What is the story you tell yourself about what matters to you, about what you value, about the impact you're having on the world? And then ask yourself if you are embodying those values, because now is the time individually and collectively for all of us who remember the aspirations of America to begin to incarnate the aspirations of America.
1: Yeah. Yeah. Dwight Eisenhower's farewell address, he talked about these great spiritual blessings that America has. And he ended it with a prayer. And the same thing in his Cross Iron speech. And, we no longer in this country, or at least the Republican Party in this country, no longer views those things, you know, where Eisenhower talked about every warship launched is a theft from those who hunger.
3: Yep.
1: We no longer view that as a spiritual value. That shocks me, John.
3: Well, it does, but it's good to remember, Tom, that the majority of the American people still, whether they're religious or not, still value very similar things: equality, justice, caring for the least of these. And that's simply what we have to keep focusing on. They can distract us and they can do all the shenanigans that they're going to do. We have to keep focused on what matters to us and what we're here to do, the America that we want to leave people who follow us.
1: Yeah, very, very well said. John Pavlovitz, check out his newsletter, The Beautiful Mess, over on Substack, johnpavlovitz.substack.com, and also this incredible new children's book. It's just marvelous. HereNowSmallClose.com is where you can find it, or, of course, wherever fine books are sold. John, thanks so much for dropping by. It's always so nice seeing you.
3: Thank you, my friend. Be well.
1: Yeah, you too. My op-ed over at HarbingerReport.com this morning, my daily take, is titled, Never Underestimate a Cornered Rat. Trump's election plot is taking shape. I started the article out by pointing out that Trump was on Wayne Allen Root's program a couple days ago. Wayne used to be a regular on this show. There's a bunch of clips of him and me debating over on YouTube. I always liked Wayne. I just have to say, his policies are nuts. I mean, the guy's just a full-blown, I don't know, right-wing, you know, whatever. But he's friendly about it, at least. So anyhow, he says to Trump, let me put an idea in your head. And I'm thinking, oh, God. He says, because it's so hard to get the Senate to do anything. Now they're on recess. They've never done anything. They never get anything done. If they never get the Save America Act done, you have the right to declare a national security emergency for elections. And then he says that the Supreme Court ruled in 83 that if he does that, Congress can't stop him. He says, so if you do this in the next month, you'll get photo ID, proof of citizenship, and a limit to mail-in ballots. You don't even need the Senate's vote. And Trump's response is the most interesting part of all this. He said, let's just say that stranger things have happened. Well, indeed they have. In 1968, Lyndon Johnson was president. Hubert Humphrey was vice president. He was running for election as president. Hubert Humphrey was. He was running against Richard Nixon in 1968. And Nixon learned that Humphrey and the Johnson administration, but Humphrey was involved right in the middle of it, had just successfully negotiated peace with South and North Vietnam, and that they were going to meet in September or October in Paris to sign the deal, close the deal, and end the Vietnam War, which would have saved 24,000 American lives and over 1 million Vietnamese lives. Richard Nixon learned about it, contacted the South Vietnamese, said, well, make you rich if you refuse to go to Paris and sign the deal. They refused to sign the deal, and that was the end of that. Lyndon Johnson, or Hubert Humphrey, lost the election. Richard Nixon became president after committing treason to do it. In 1980, Ronald Reagan was behind Jimmy Carter. Jimmy Carter was, everybody viewed him as a good, clean, honest president who was doing good work. And he just put solar panels on the White House. He created a solar bank for America. So by the year 2000, 20% of our electricity would be coming from solar power. I mean, this is before we were even talking about global warming, although it had already started happening. It was basically in the fringes of science that we were hearing about it. But this was just about energy independence, in the wake of the Arab oil embargo. But the Iranian students, they call themselves, seized control of the American embassy and held, I think it was 54 people hostage. And the president of Iran, Abul Hassan Bani Sadr, cut a deal with Jimmy Carter to release the hostages. He wanted them out of there. Carter wanted them out of there. But the Reagan campaign found out about this, and they short-circuited the deal. They went right to the Ayatollah, and they said, if you'll keep the hostages until after the election, we will sell you spare parts for the American military equipment that you have that the Shah bought from us for years and years and years. They were desperately in need at that point of spare tires and weapons for their F-15s and you know, other things. And so the Iranians said, cool, we'll do it. And even before the election, in October of 1980, we were shipping spare tires to Iran through Israel. So, and you know, this continued for 5 or 6 years. This is, you know, when it got busted wide open, and we learned that Reagan had been selling weapons to Iran for years. It was called the Iran-Contra scandal. And it was all about stealing the election in 1980. In 2000, Republicans knew that the election was going to come down to Florida. So Jeb Bush purges, he has Catherine Harris, the Secretary of State, purge, you know, between 50 and 90,000 African-Americans off the voting rolls. And sure enough, his brother wins the state by 537 votes. And when the state Supreme Court says, well, let's do a recount and find out what happened, which would have, by the way, shown the effect of the purge, five corrupt Republicans on the U.S. Supreme Court with George Herbert Walker Bush's appointee, Clarence Thomas, who should have recused himself, being the deciding vote, said, nah, we're going to stop that recount down in Florida. To hell with the 10th Amendment or the 9th. Yeah, the 10th Amendment. States' rights. And handed the election to George W. Bush. So here you have three elections that were stolen by Republicans. And then, you know, in this article, I don't even get into 2016, where Russia helped Trump get elected. I've done that in previous articles, but, I would argue that that was a fourth stolen election by a Republican. So what's Trump up to? Well, he's already issued an executive order telling the Postmaster General not to deliver mail, not to deliver ballots to or from people who are not on his approved list of voters. And David Steiner, the Postmaster General, says, that's fine with me. A federal judge ordered ICE way back in October last year, last fall, a federal judge ordered ICE to hand over to him all of their internal communications about showing up at the polls this fall. They have so far refused to do so. And they continue to refuse to do so because we're ICE. We don't have to follow the friggin' law. We don't care about the damn law. We'll arrest people even without Fourth Amendment protections. We'll throw them in jail even without Fifth Amendment protections. Other events here. Reuters reported last month that the White House is already discussing declaring a national emergency around the elections. And voters in 41 states have election deniers on the ballot, while dozens of known election deniers have taken control of election running positions across the country. So given that the feds are not going to help us, it's fairly obvious. It's up to us. It's up to Democrats. It's up to the states and the democratically controlled states and people like you and me. So what Democrats have to do is educate Americans about the Constitution, which gives the power of elections to the states. If Trump tries to claim a national emergency, we need to show up in the streets. We held elections through the War of 1812, the Civil War, the Republican Great Depression, both world wars, and other times of national crisis. This year can't be an exception. States need to prepare litigation, you know, TROs, complaints. We need to steal the spines of election administrators. We need to reach out to Republicans, you know, who might actually believe in elections. You know, Brad Raffensperger in Georgia refused to find 11,000 votes for Trump. And finally, as Al Gore told, you know, can tell you from sad experience, we need to prepare for the inevitable onslaught of right-wing propaganda calling our elections into question and claiming fraud. And perhaps most importantly, you need to, or all of us, you know, anybody who can, who has the time and the ability, particularly if you're retired, need to contact your local elections officials and volunteer to be an election monitor or an election worker. Republicans right now are volunteering in huge numbers, right-wingers all across the country, particularly to check signatures on mail-in ballots so that they can reject mail-in ballots, because mail-in ballots are disproportionately Democratic. And so these are the things that we can do. These are the things the Democratic Party needs to do. Because this guy, I mean, you know, he was perfectly willing to have his vice president murdered, hanged by an angry mob that he sent to him. If he's willing to kill somebody to hang out of power, he's willing to do anything. So we have to damn well get ready. I mean, this election's not, what, 87 days away, 97 days away, something like that? I think it's 87 days. It's just a few months out. Let's get ready. Matthew in Chicago. Hey, Matthew, what's on your mind today?
4: Hello, Tom. What I wanted to ask you was about Dr. Fauci.
1: Mm-hmm.
4: I'm not really technical, so I couldn't really get information on him like I would like to. But it seems like Trump is going after Dr. Fauci, but I'm a pretty good judge of character, and I always thought Dr. Fauci was right on. What do you think about Dr. Fauci?
1: I think he's a national treasure. He's a man who could have made a fortune, and instead he advised, what, five presidents, I think, all the way back to Reagan. I mean, he was helping,
4: right,
1: you know,
4: right.
1: He was working
4: right.
1: To try to deal with the AIDS epidemic back in the 80s. He's a good man who has put his life on the line, yes, he made some decisions during COVID that he later reversed, you know, let's not mask, let's do this, let's not do, because the science was evolving. We had no idea what the hell this disease was in the beginning.
4: Right, and if he didn't have an idea, how do you think Trump had an idea? Trump would sit up on that panel. Trump asked his guys, well, can we shoot alcohol into him? And,
1: bleach.
4: And then the guy was like, oh,
1: yeah, bleach.
4: Damn,
1: let's shoot up some bleach.
4: Yeah, bleach.
1: Or stick
4: bleach.
1: A light bulb up your backside, you know? it was pretty wild stuff. No, it's not Trump who's going after Fauci right now. I mean, you know, he'll pile on when he thinks it's useful, but it's really Rand Paul. And the reason Rand Paul, in my opinion, is going after Fauci is because Fauci humiliated Rand Paul. Rand Paul was a proponent of this, you know, theory that if we just let the disease rip, let it kill as many Americans as possible, and those of us with immunity will survive it, and it'll be like the Black Death in Europe, and, you know, we'll have a whole brand new genome and everything.
4: Yeah.
1: And it was just nonsense.
4: I hear you.
1: And it would have killed.
4: Right.
1: I mean, as it is, we had the highest or second highest rate of COVID death in the world. Soon as Trump realized on April 11th, April 11th, 2020, that the majority of people who were dying were black or brown rather than white, he immediately said, okay, we're going to push everybody back to work. And that was when the conflict with Fauci started.
4: And right.
1: Americans started dying in droves.
4: Yes,
1: it's incredible. No, Fauci's a good man, Matthew.
4: One other thing, right quick, that Pete Hedgehog, he wants to give the guys testosterone shots.
1: Yeah, he does.
4: Crazy.
1: It is. I think, you know, it's probably because he himself is shooting up testosterone like Bob Kennedy does, and he's trying to rationalize it. Matthew, I got to run, but thank you for the call. Bill in Santa Monica. Hey, Bill, what's up?
5: Hey, Tom. I just want to. Trump's new angry with Robert Kennedy for not finding a connection between vaccines and autism.
1: Right.
5: And I was wondering, does that have anything to do? I'm not a scientist or a doctor, but I've heard people say that Barron's autistic or is on the spectrum.
1: There was a lot of speculation about that. There continues to be because he apparently behaves in unusual ways, shall we say?
5: So is Trump trying to blame? The fact that he was vaccinated?
1: I think so. But I don't know for sure. But I've read articles suggesting that that's the case. So.
5: And one other thing, Tom.
1: I'm sorry, Bill, I'm out of time. It's the end of the show. Thanks. Thanks so much for being with us today. And thanks, for sharing the good word about our program. We'll see you the same time, same place tomorrow. In the meantime, don't forget, democracy is not a spectator sport. It requires all of us, and that includes you. So get out there, get active, tag, you're it. Hey, volunteer to be an election worker. They need them. They need you. Have a great afternoon. Be good to yourself and the folks around you. Stay safe. Be good to yourself. I think I just said that, didn't I? Eat your veggies, get your exercise, and I'll catch up with you tomorrow. Have a great one.
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10: Oh, you know, I never really had a sense of being famous, and I think because being a comedian, comedians are really the workhorses of the entertainment world, and so we're not celebrated in the same way as like an ingenue or movie star. 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
11: In the news, six local London councils are resisting the trans bathroom ban, while two New York lawmakers are moving to legalize bathhouses. Also, Michigan's Democratic Senate primary, a gay-straight alliance lawsuit in Virginia, and the heart-wrenching story of three Ghanaian lesbian asylum seekers deported to Cameroon by the U.S.
12: Then, special guest comedian and activist Margaret Cho shows another side of herself. 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
13: I'm Jeb Bakke.
14: And I'm Chris Wilson.
13: With NewsWrap, a summary of some of the news in or affecting LGBTQ communities around the world for the week ending August 8th, 2026.
14: Six London councils have pledged to defy the United Kingdom ban on transgender people's use of single-sex facilities. Guidance from the Equality and Human Rights Commission is now taking full effect in England, Wales, and Scotland. The only exception to the code EHRC, first published in June, is Northern Ireland, where the rights of transgender citizens to use gendered facilities are not impacted. Under the EHRC's guidance, the use of single-sex spaces is determined by sex assigned at birth rather than current gender. The leaders of Hackney, Haringey, Lambeth, Lewisham, Southwark, and Waltham Forest met the implementation of the code on August 5th with a joint statement vowing to keep their services inclusive. Their open letter to Women and Equalities Minister Bridget Phillipson read in part, "We won't put our staff in the impossible position of policing entry to public spaces. We have an unshakable commitment to ensuring that Trans Plus residents can access services safely, with dignity, and free from discrimination or harassment." EHRC Chair Marianne Stevenson found what she called potentially a degree of performativity in the six London councils letter. She told Times Radio, "Once they talk to the legal department, they will realize that they are obliged to follow the law." Lambeth Borough's council has instructed legal officers to examine the legal viability of refusing to implement the code. The boroughs are not alone in their opposition. The investigative UK nonprofit, The Good Law Project, has launched a judicial review of the code. Their challenge argues that the code is a violation of transgender people's legal human rights.
13: The people of Michigan have chosen the contentious progressive candidate, Dr. Abdul Al-Sayed, to be the Democratic U.S. Senate candidate for the upcoming general election. A son of Egyptian immigrants and a proud Muslim, Dr. Al-Sayed weathered smear campaigns, Islamophobia, and millions of dollars in pro-Israel funded advertising to beat U.S. Representative Haley Stevens. Al-Sayed's human rights forward campaign overcame his financial disadvantage. It also garnered him an endorsement from the Michigan Democratic Party LGBT&A caucus, where he spoke in April of this year.
15: Rights are rights, and we will stand with them every single day. So what you get with me is somebody who understands two things. Number one, I will never back down when somebody's rights are at risk. So when they come and tell us that it's okay for us to throw away trans rights or LGBT rights or gay rights or lesbian rights, I'm going to be the first up there to say, no, you will not take away rights in these United States of America.
13: Dr. Al-Sayed is a Rhodes Scholar, epidemiologist, and former head of Wayne County's Department of Health. His opponent, establishment-backed Representative Stevens, was aided by $62 million in advertising, over half of which came from the American Israel Public Affairs Committee. AIPAC has been receiving increased public scrutiny for their financial influence in U.S. elections. Stevens spent 9 times the amount of her progressive opponent, making this year's Michigan Democratic primary the most expensive ever, according to the New York Times. Al-Sayed will now face Republican Mike Rogers. Trump-endorsed candidate Rogers is a former FBI agent who scored a consistent 0 out of 100 on the Human Rights Campaign's scorecard while he served in Congress from 1995 to 2001. Polls show the two candidates are neck and neck for November's general election. If Dr. Abdul Al-Sayed wins, he'll be the first Muslim senator in U.S. history.
14: Two New York City lawmakers have proposed a bill to legalize bathhouses. It has been 4 decades since deeply closeted New York Mayor Ed Koch and the City Health Council effectively banned the establishments during the height of the AIDS epidemic. Bathhouses have long provided a space for intimate encounters and community connection for queer men. However, the spread of HIV ushered in political and media-led condemnation of the sites before substantial scientific evidence was developed. The raids, the policies, and the bans that resulted in the 1980s still impact those spaces today. The new proposal to overturn the 40-year-old laws came from gay state senator Eric Boucher of the 47th District and gay assembly member Tony Simone of the 75th District. Boucher spoke to New York radio station 1010 Winds last week about the current state of bathhouses in the city.
16: People are going to these kind of facilities, but they're unlicensed, they're underground, they're unregulated. This would bring those out of the shadows and also provide opportunity for public health intervention, testing, information about STIs.
14: If the bill goes through, it would follow similar recent decriminalization of bathhouses in Minneapolis and San Francisco.
13: Two Virginia middle school students are filing a federal lawsuit after being denied the right to form a gay-straight alliance club at their school. The American Civil Liberties Union representing the youngsters asserts that the King George Middle School repeatedly changed the rules for forming a club as a means of blocking the creation of a GSA chapter. The dispute began in 2025 when a seventh grader identified as ZJW sought to establish a gay-straight alliance after experiencing discrimination at school. Pressure from a group of parents convinced the school board to place the proposed GSA on hold while it established a stricter policy for the formation of a club. When the ACLU first sent a letter to the school board warning that their denial of the GSA club violates federal law, the board then adopted a new policy banning all non-curricular organizations. After the new policy, the school board authorized a number of groups to operate as so-called curricular clubs, just not the GSA. The ACLU is calling out the school board's double standard. They are suing for the plaintiff students' First Amendment and equal access protections. The trial, titled ZJW versus King George School Board, was filed in the U.S. District Court for the Eastern District of Virginia. They demand the authorization of the GSA and an end to discriminatory practices.
14: Finally, three lesbian asylum seekers are speaking out about being deported from the U.S. They fled anti-LGBTQ persecution in their home country of Ghana in 2024. That was the year that Ghana's Supreme Court upheld a colonial-era law that criminalizes adult consensual same-sex relations. They were legally protected from being returned to Ghana, but in January they were sent to a government compound in Cameroon, despite having zero ties to that country. The United States has cut deals worth millions of dollars to persuade countries to accept its deportees, as revealed in an Agence France-Presse investigation. Threats of visa restrictions were also part of the campaign to pressure countries to hold refugees captive. Since some people cannot legally be returned to their countries of origin, the Trump administration maintains that nothing prevents it from sending them to a third country. Altogether, 36 Africans with no connection to Cameroon have been shipped there. Deutsche Welle News Africa spoke to the three Ghanaian women, keeping their identities anonymous for their safety. They say their hands and feet were bound during their flight from the U.S. to Cameroon. One of them told her story through a voice actor. They landed in the capital city of Yaoundé earlier this year. They say they were kept in a government compound for approximately 2 months and were only permitted to leave during daylight hours after staging a hunger strike. Their asylum applications have yet to receive a ruling. With no identity documents or clear legal status, they are barred from working. In addition to the harsh conditions they face in Cameroon, the trio is now at risk for deportation back to Ghana. Human Rights Watch has declared that these expulsions of asylum seekers violate international law and should be rejected.
13: That's News Wrap, global queer news with attitude, for the week ending August 8th, 2026. Follow the news in your area and around the world. An informed community is a strong community.
14: News Wrap was written by Jeb Bakke, produced by Lucia Chappelle and Brian DeShazer, and brought to you by you.
13: Thank you. Help keep us in ears around the world at thiswayout.org, where you can also read the text of this newscast and so much more. For This Way Out, I'm Jeb Bakke. Stay healthy.
14: And I'm Chris Wilson. Stay safe.
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0: She was still a teenager when she started doing stand-up in San Francisco comedy clubs in the early 1980s, so her fearless humor has been challenging stereotypes and celebrating the queer community for a good 5 decades now. Iconic comedian, actor, musician, and outspoken LGBTQ plus activist Margaret Cho spoke to Michael Taylor Gray of KPFK Los Angeles, home of IMRU, public radio's oldest queer radio show.
1: I've always been, you know, just attracted to gay men. Sometimes you will inherit a gay from your mother. That's very common, where you get a hand-me-down gay. You remember your Uncle Ron. Well, Ron is going to babysit you from now on because Ron got a DUI. So then you have an old gay man and a little girl, which is the best relationship possible. That is a power couple.
2: Margaret, as I was preparing for our conversation today, I kept thinking that your life doesn't really fit into a list of accomplishments. It feels more like a story told in chapters. If you're willing, I'd love to begin with chapter one. Chapter one, the making of Margaret. Now, you grew up in San Francisco, and you've described it as a place filled with old hippies,

0: was on Polk Street, which was the big gay neighborhood in San Francisco, along with the Castro. And it was a very good time to be a young gay man in that era, because it taught me that being gay was exciting and fun, and not only normal, but preferred. Because all of the businesses on that block catered to gay men. We had a hamburger stand called Hot and Hunky. There were there were bars that had drag shows every night. And, you know, the guys on the street would go out dressed up as cowboys and leather men. And it was like gay pride every day, you know, because they'd all come from their small towns. And we're now here in this magical city where everybody was gay. Well, so,
1: I love the description of where you grew up, because it sounds wonderfully chaotic. And when you look back now, how did growing up in that neighborhood shape the person and eventually the comedian you became?
0: Well, it taught me a lot. Like, people that worked for my father were the first people to celebrate and follow Harvey Milk and his political career. You know, they were all, you know, canvassing for him and volunteering for him. And, you know, his election was such an exciting moment for politics. But then when he was assassinated, it was this unbelievable tragedy that nobody could cope with, you know, and it was a really, really scary time. And then shortly after that, AIDS came into the picture, which completely decimated our whole community, as it did worldwide. But we felt it so deeply because we were all, it was all young men.
1: Do you and your family remember the day that Harvey was assassinated? Do you remember that time?
0: Yes, I remember it very distinctly because everybody in our school was alerted to that. Because it was also the mayor who was killed, and they were in City Hall in the rotunda. So it was this momentary, like, stop everything. Probably reminiscent of the Kennedy assassination, you know, like not that long before. It was like 14 years before that. Yeah. So, you know, it was that feeling of everything stopped, you know, where how could our city officials, who are mayor and Harvey Milk, our city supervisor, be murdered in City Hall? It was really, really shocking.
1: Yes, shocking for sure. And that's something that still resonates with our community to this very day. But I can't take my mind off of where you grew up, your neighborhood. Now, one of the things that strikes me is that for many people growing up around the people that you've described in your neighborhood, in the neighborhood itself, it almost sounds unusual for most. But for you, it was your normal. Now, did growing up in that environment teach you very early on that there wasn't just one way to live your life?
0: Yes, and that it was better to be gay, because
1: I'll testify to that.
0: Yes, you had the advantage of a kind of like being on the new frontier of life. You know, we were inventing the way to live. I mean, we had some prior examples, of course, historically. But in general, this was like, oh, this is all new when society's accepting of it. You know, it was gay chic. So people were kind of like, oh, gay lifestyles were very normal and very acceptable. And, you know, and he was sort of led by very young people, you know, and so it was really exciting. And it wasn't until AIDS came along that really all came crashing down, you know, and it was really terrifying. And then to not have government support around AIDS, you know, really led to a lot of political activism that politicized me. You know, I was really a very early participant in ACT UP and Queer Nation and things like that, where we're raising money for people living with HIV and AIDS. And I even got dosed by Brownie Mary, who was a very important figure in San Francisco.
1: Wow.
0: She was constantly getting arrested because she was baking cannabis laced goodies for people in hospice.
1: So you grew up awfully fast. You grew up awfully fast.
0: She saw me and she was a fan, and she gave me a pot brownie, and I'm still high. It was so strong.
1: I believe you.
0: I mean, it was so strong. And so, you know, champions like that were around

0: around the AIDS, which was a pandemic, you know, and so it taught me how to be political in different ways where, you know, she was being in service to all of the men dying and trying to give them an appetite again, because that was something that was lost. You know, so it was important to live then and to see how people could be political and of service in their own way.
1: Yeah. Yes. Now, I've always believed that comedians are incredible observers before they're performers. Now, were you that kid that was quietly watching everyone else, or were you always the one trying to make the room laugh?
0: Oh, yeah. No, I was very introverted. I'm still very introverted. I am an observer, and I'm not particularly demonstrative unless I'm in performance mode where that's required of me. But that to me is very much not natural to who I am. I'm a homebody. I prefer the company of cats and dogs to people. So I'm quiet. Yeah. But I love comedy. I like to do what I do. And so I like to watch and see what's going on. And then I have my performance thing. And so it's just different. Most comedians are like that.
1: I agree. I mean, I remember Lucille Ball, when she was on in performance mode on her show, and people expected that person to show up on talk shows, but she was very introverted in that way.
0: Yes.
1: She was not the same person. Now, you've spoken over the years about feeling like an outsider. Now, before comedy gave you a voice, what did it feel like being that young Margaret trying to figure out where she belonged?
0: I think, it was very tough, you know, but I had a voice very young. I started comedy when I was 14.
1: Yeah, I can't
0: So
1: believe
0: I
1: that.
0: Had, you know, a platform to kind of do my thing super early. And early opportunities to do shows with AIDS fundraising. I did my first shows in drag bars, in gay bars. They were the first places to give me an opportunity. And they love a little girl. They love a little girl. It's perfect.
1: You so make us laugh.
0: Yeah, I was the belle of the ball. I was really celebrated very early on, which it gave me a lot of confidence, which I think helped me, of course. And I was doing television pretty early on. So I was very lucky.
1: Yeah, because most teenagers are trying desperately not to stand out, and you chose to stand alone under a spotlight in front of strangers.
0: Yes, and it was really a great decision. And I kind of forfeited a lot of my childhood. I forfeited a lot of my young adulthood. I didn't go to college. I didn't have an education, but I sort of got one education in life in a way. So that's good.
1: Not long after that early start at 14, I still am trying to wrap my head around that, you were opening for Jerry Seinfeld. That was an extraordinary leap for someone so young. Did it feel surreal at the time, or were you simply too busy trying to survive each performance to appreciate what had happened?
0: Well, both. You know, it was completely surreal, but also I was just trying to be counted as like an adult, you know, even though I really wasn't. And, you know, and I was really lucky because I was protected by a lot of people around me. I was really safe in that environment, which is really, I think, unusual.
1: That's
0: which is
1: incredible.
0: Good.
1: Yeah.
0: Yeah.
1: Margaret, you were still incredibly young when your career took off. One minute you're performing in comedy clubs, and before long you're on television, touring nationally, and suddenly millions of people think they know who Margaret Cho is. I'm curious, what happens to your sense of identity when fame arrives before you've really had the chance to finish becoming yourself?
0: Oh, you know, I never really had a sense of being famous, and I think because being a comedians are really the workhorses of the entertainment world, and so we're not celebrated in the same way as like an ingenue or movie star. Comedians always have to work for it. I mean, so I've never really felt the impact of fame, or I don't even know. Like nowadays, I don't even think about that as a factor because it doesn't affect my life at all. I'm totally incognito everywhere I go, so it's never an issue.
1: Now, one of the things that I've taken away from our conversation is that every chapter of your life seems to have led naturally into the next one, which brings us to today. Your newest tour is called Cholagarchy. You've returned to political comedy at a moment when the country feels especially divided. Why did this feel like the right time for this conversation?
0: It's the only time. If we don't get our country back, we'll lose it forever. And I don't want to lose it forever. I love this country. I want to be an American. I very proud to be. I was born here, and I will not have crazy, homophobic, transphobic, racists control the narrative of what this country is supposed to be. And so, you know, we've got to use all of our abilities, whatever they are, to wrench it back out of the claws of
1: the
0: a cloth, very small-minded
1: right.
0: man. Yeah.
1: Mm-hmm. Yeah. Yes. And thank you for
0: important.
1: Your, yes, thank you for that activism. Now, you're also acting, continuing to tour, taking on new creative challenges, and audiences are seeing you in projects like Percy Jackson, The Olympians, which I love. And
0: yes,
1: after
0: I love
1: all,
0: that show.
1: I love it. After all these years, what still excites your curiosity, Margaret Cho?
0: Well, I love acting. I think it's so tremendous. My new movie, I Want Your Sex, which by the incredible auteur Greg Araki, gay cinema genius, incredible guy. His first movie in 12 years. It's so exciting. So that comes out later this month. And I'm so in love with the film and I'm so excited to be in it. And, you know, it's my second film with him. I was in Doom Generation 30 years ago. So it's great to work with him again. And so, you know, I love being able to slip into other people and other people's lives and other people's dreams. You know, this is his dream. And so I love being a part of it. Oh, I'm just a very spicy old lady. Like I just
1: spicy old lady.
0: Yeah. I love my cats. I love my dog. I love my plants and I love doing comedy and being out there. And, you know, I was really excited to be able to participate in Heartland Pride this last weekend in Omaha, and I was in Kansas City Pride the month before, so I've had an amazing Pride season. Yeah, I'm just a spicy lady who has fun. Well, your voice is the most important. Your opinion is the most important, and really remind yourself that your life is yours, and it's short, and it goes by really fast. So own it. Take ownership of your life. Find out what you want to do. Find out who you are. It's worth it. It's the best journey. But the journey to you is the odyssey that we all need to take.

0: That was comedian Margaret Cho in conversation with Michael Taylor Gray. To hear the full interview, visit the IMRU page at kpfk.org.
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3: Hello and welcome to Earth Riot Radio. I'm Reverend Billy, and this is the Church of Stop Shopping in New York. I'm so glad to be talking with you today, but I do know that many of you, and I myself, we have lots of reasons to be down, bummed out, because there are wars all around this earth. 60 major armed conflicts that we know of right now. More than that, divorces, abandonment, division, hatred, fear. And the big one in the Mideast, the one that we have to look at every day here in the United States, we see it on our screens. Put those screens down. But when we look and we see families burning alive and our tax money guiding those bombs and the big consumer companies, the Metas and the Amazons and the Nvidias and the Googles and the Microsofts, if there was ever any more proof needed that consumer society, our buying things, is powering the violence, we've got that proof now. So don't be bummed out. Now remember that space and time, all the objects and dreams and things we see around us, everything in the foreground, the screens, even the wars, it's all inside of a conscious universe. We call it the Earth in the Church of Stop Shopping. The Earth is with us, and the Earth is love. And that love can guide us. And if we ask the forest to be with us, if we ask the alpine meadow and the coral reef to be with us, if we go and be with life, oh, there's so much power there. There's so much guidance, there's so much love, and there is power. And we haven't hooked into that yet. Not enough. We still have old-fashioned ideas of defending the earth. There's a way to be with the earth, be of the earth, that is much more powerful. So we do have something to celebrate. Somebody give me an earth hallelujah. Please, shout it out now. If you're in a bowling alley, if you're walking down the street, shout, earth hallelujah.

love my family very much. My family is my strength. My family is my peace. My family is my motivation. My family is my safe place. Do you know why? Because when the world becomes difficult, my family becomes my shelter. And that's a blessing money can never buy.

0: So not only my conscience is within me, but it's also outside of me. And all of a sudden I realize I am that. So I am the observer and the observer simultaneously. But I retain my point of view. I retain my identity. I was still the same kid of 5 years old or 3 years old kid that I was then. And so, and that I am now. And so that identity, the only thing of me that remained was that point of view. And then I realized, oh my God, this stuff is the stuff of which everything is made. Everything comes from this stuff. And my body was hard, it was vibrating, you know, like the cells of my body were resonating with this thing. The emotion, the feelings was love, joy, and peace. Because this stuff felt like, that's me, I'm at home, this is me. So I'm finally home, this is the, you know, this is home. But so it was all mixed up, so you could not separate this stuff, you know, love, joy, and peace. And then the mind was aligned, saying, this is the stuff of everything is made. So I'm everything, but also the observer of everything. So I'm a point of view of one with which one knows itself. And now is the centerpiece of this new theory of consciousness that we may talk later about.
1: Love supreme, love supreme, love supreme.

0: I'm about to explain the quantum field to you, and it's a really complicated topic, but I'm going to explain it to basically a five-year-old so that everyone will understand it after this. What you need to know is that it is not like this dimension, 3D. There is no space and there is no time. So in this dimension, there's time and space, meaning time is the distance between space. So if I'm going to walk from here to my table over there, that is going to take me a certain amount of time because I am moving through space and that takes time. The quantum field, it's not a place you physically go. It's a place that you go to in your mind. It's another dimension. The best way I can describe it is like, think of like just trying to describe an emotion. You're like, it's not a place. It's like a state of consciousness. The quantum field is similar to that. That's the best way I can describe it. It's like somewhere you can access through your mind. In this quantum field, there is no space and there's no time. If there's no space and there's no time, then all you have is awareness. You go there with your brain and you're aware of it.
1: One love, one heart, let's get together and feel all right. Hear the children crying, hear the children cry.
2: Every cell of my body is connected to the whole through this quantum field, because a cell is a quantum classical thing. It's not a classical thing. It has been studied as biochemistry by biologists. It's an informational system of a kind that we have still to understand the foundation. Is quantum and classical. Quantum and classical, nobody understands how life works. It goes way beyond what we understand. We think it's a mechanism. And that's because those cells remain connected with the fields, because they're made of particles. And quantum physics is telling us that particles are not objects. Particles are states of the field.
0: There is no space.
1: I love
0: no
1: my
0: time.
1: Family.
0: So in this dimension, there's
1: my
0: time.
1: My family
0: space,
1: is my strength.
0: Time
1: my
0: is
1: family is my
0: space.
1: Peace. My family is my motivation. My family is my safe place. Do you know why?
2: They cannot be taken away from the fields. They are not separable from the fields. They are like a wave of the sea cannot be taken out of the sea.
3: Hello, welcome to News from the Natural World. I'm Savitri D. In March, the world passed a major energy milestone, adding its third terawatt of solar power. It took nearly seven decades after the invention of the silicon solar cell in 1954 for the world to install just one terawatt of solar capacity, conceivably enough to power the entire United States. After passing that milestone in 2022, the world added its second terawatt in 2024 and its third in 2026. Installations are expected to continue apace, with the world hitting 9 terawatts of solar power by 2036. Analysts project that by that date, poor countries will have installed more solar power than rich countries, excluding China. Appalachia's black lung rates are at their highest level in nearly 50 years. Rates now are as bad as they were in the 1970s, with thousands of miners sick and dying. More than 1,700 coal miners died from black lung from 2020 through 2023. The new findings should stagger and shock anyone who has compassion for hardworking people, said Celeste Monforton, workplace safety academic and advocate. This is the consequence of their work and the consequence of us wanting cheap electricity, she said. The just-published National Institute of Health and Safety study reinforces prior observations that disease prevalence continues to increase despite modern dust control regulations. As coal seams are depleted, miners are exposed to more and more silica dust, which is 20 times more toxic than coal dust. Just over half of England has been declared to be in drought after record low rainfall and exceptionally high temperatures. July was set to be the driest July on record, with just 7% of expected rainfall nationwide, and some parts of southern England seeing just 1% of expected rainfall. The UK is also currently experiencing its fourth widespread heat wave of 2026. The German energy company RWE has reached a $1.22 billion deal with the U.S. government to relinquish its offshore wind leases and instead redirect funds toward fossil fuel investments. The agreement marks the fifth deal the Trump administration has struck with energy companies, offering payouts in exchange for abandoning renewable energy projects and redirecting investment toward fossil fuels. This latest deal takes it to almost $4 billion of taxpayer money spent on killing offshore wind projects. The Trump administration has also spent up to $1.1 billion boosting coal production. At the same time, the federal government is seeking to slash public input periods for fossil fuel drilling on federal lands, while shifting more of the financial risks of cleanup to taxpayers. Around a quarter of the U.S. food supply is grown in California's Central Valley. Most of its crops, like rice, fruit trees, and nut trees, are water-intensive and require extensive groundwater pumping during droughts. Over time, heavy water extraction has contributed to changes in the aquifer systems under the San Joaquin and Sacramento Valleys. Although some of these changes can be reversed, a new study published in the Proceedings of the National Academy of Sciences indicates that large parts of the Sacramento Valley may have undergone irreversible ground compaction during recent droughts, leading to a permanent loss of groundwater storage. People in communities thousands of miles apart have described the same strange experience after eating a mysterious mushroom. Vivid visions of tiny humans moving through and interacting with the physical world around them. Known as Lilliputian hallucinations, the phenomenon has long been thought to stem from cultural influences rather than biology. But a new study using DNA sequencing confirms that a single mushroom species, Lanmoa asiatica, is responsible for these hallucinations in southwest China and the northern Philippines. Scientists also discovered that the mushroom contains none of the psychoactive compounds known to science, including psilocybin. Instead, the findings point to an entirely new hallucinogenic compound. People almost always report seeing dozens or hundreds of little people in incredible detail. About 90% of people describe them as small elves or clowns or other fairy-like figures dressed in colorful clothes. Interestingly, these little people interact with the physical world using the laws of physics that govern humans. They're not walking through walls or flying. They're falling off the edge of tables and walking around objects. One person said that while they were eating soup, the little people were jumping off their spoon into the bowl and swimming around. And as they scooped a bite, the little people remained in their mouth. Researchers from the University of Oxford and collaborators around the world have compiled the first comprehensive review of friendly interactions between non-human primates and other species. The study reveals that monkeys and apes frequently play, groom, hold, carry, and even adopt individuals from other species. Among the remarkable examples are stump-tailed macaques grooming domestic dogs in Thailand, tufted gray langurs gently stroking giant squirrels in Sri Lanka, young black and white snub-nosed monkeys playing with domestic pigs in China, and ring-tailed lemurs grooming bamboo lemurs in Madagascar. In Brazil in 2006, wild capuchin monkeys adopted an infant marmoset and cared for it over many months. The study also found that primates most often form social relationships with closely related species, although many interactions also involved more distantly related animals, including dogs, birds, squirrels, and reptiles. Most interactions were initiated by the primates themselves. Researchers in the Gulf of California have documented a dramatic orca behavior never described before. In two separate encounters, one orca gripped a dead sunfish by the fin, while another charged into it at high speed, blasting the carcass into thousands of tiny pieces. Scientists think this may help younger orcas feed more easily, or it could also just be for fun, as orcas are known for playing with their food. Sunfish can exceed 3 meters in length and weigh as much as 2,000 7 kilos. Although they travel through different levels of the ocean, they often rise to the surface to rest, regulate their body temperature, or have parasites removed. That behavior leaves them exposed to predators. In the Gulf of California, sunfish are among the animals most frequently hunted and eaten by orcas. Orcas are among the ocean's most intelligent and formidable predators. They have been seen targeting many kinds of animals, including whales larger than themselves, and even humans in boats. And they rely on a remarkable range of coordinated hunting methods. Taiwan's steep, remote mountains have sheltered extraordinary forests containing hundreds of giant Taiwania firs. After years of difficult expeditions, LIDAR mapping, and citizen science detective work, researchers have discovered the tallest tree known in East Asia. It is 276 feet tall. They also found dense temples of giants where dozens of enormous trees grow together. The indigenous Rukai people have a poetic name for these immense firs, the tree that hits the moon. A group known as the Taiwan Tree Seekers has worked to find, measure, and document these extraordinary trees. The team brings together professional tree climbers, ecologists, geologists, and remote sensing specialists. About 60% of Taiwan is still covered by forest, with an estimated 950 million trees growing across the island. Industrial logging from 1912 to 1991 removed much of the original primary forest, but the steepest and most inaccessible terrain acted as a natural barrier, protecting important areas of old-growth forest that logging crews could not easily reach. These ancient forests in Taiwan rank among the world's most carbon-rich ecosystems. Nepal announced this week that its wild tiger population has surpassed 400 individuals. In 2009, just 121 tigers remained in Nepal. By 2022, that number had nearly tripled to 355, and this week's milestone news of over 400 tigers marks one of the most significant recoveries of any endangered species in the world. And now, the sounds of extinction. The desert rain frog is found in Namibia and South Africa. Its natural habitat is the narrow strip of sandy shore between the sea and the sand dunes. This habitat is characterized by loose sand, dense fog, and continuous strong winds, with approximately 2.5 inches of annual precipitation and no surface water. The desert rain frog is nocturnal. It is a plump species with bulging eyes, a short snout, short limbs, spade-like feet, and webbed toes. On the underside, it has a translucent area of skin through which its internal organs can be seen. Unlike most other species of frogs, it develops directly from the egg into an adult without passing through the tadpole stage. Diamond mining, energy infrastructure, and industrial developments, including a green hydrogen project, are expected to negatively impact the desert rain frog's range. Suspected demand for the desert rain frog in the pet trade has also increased following a viral video of the species calling in distress. Climate change and associated heat stress and aridification are possible further strains on this species. Estimates in 2011 suggested that there are fewer than 10,000 individual desert rain frogs. And hear the sound of the desert rain frog.

0: Hello. It's the Reverend, and I'm outside and recording this. I'm in a beautiful forest. And I want to talk to you about the natural world, the power of this life we're walking through. It's not thought of as being political per se. It's thought of as being beautiful and recreational. And this is a big public park in Brooklyn, New York, called Prospect Park. It's called a green space. Well, it is in fact conscious. It is a lot stranger and bigger and more powerful than our usual habitual response to the natural world. So let's understand. Here, let me do this. Let me just talk to you like in the simplest possible way. Say you late night television. Say you're watching a B movie, and this would be typical of a B movie. Say you and your lover are caught inside a data center, and you're running up and down the aisles, and bullets are flying over your head, and you're trapped. Outside of the data center, outside of the conflict, is outer space. The rivers and the oceans, the aquifers, the soil, the millions of species of life, the insects and the birds and the lizards and the eagles overhead. We've heard a lot of seagulls and kookaburras and common loons, and we've had a wonderful array of life sounds today from our editor Jason Candler, and a lot of news about the earth from Savitri's News of the Natural World. But there is the natural world in the music of John and Alice Coltrane, and there's love in the messaging of a person, a bold politician, a kind of prophet, Nelson Mandela. And that great thing that we float inside of, that goes farther than we can imagine into the distance, that thing that we float in is intelligent, is conscious, has a purpose, drives life, evolves life, is in us. Indeed, you know, you and I are part of it. We have a point of view in it. And right now we're being killed by murderers. You can't underestimate, you don't want to underestimate the danger of the current right-wing assault on the idea of having a neighborhood, the idea of sharing things. Everything is called communistic, and they would want to privatize Prospect Park. And I feel safe here. There are not any surveillance devices that I can see, no drones floating around here in the trees. I feel safe here on this path by the Quaker Cemetery. But they would want to monetize this place, and they would say that they've been attacking the parks in New York for many years, attacking the budgets, firing people, and making the place less and less serviced and tended to by people who really love the earth. So that's happening everywhere. That's happening everywhere. We're running around inside the AI servers inside the data center. There's 600 data centers in the state of Virginia already. And the bombs are falling in the Mideast on families and burning children alive. And they're the same thing. AI and the bombs come from the same companies. It's Amazon, NVIDIA, Microsoft, it's Google, it's these same companies. Anybody that argues that consumerism is not intimately tied to the violence of a militarized society is just not being realistic. The earth is emergent as an accelerating action agent for our activism, and that is going to revolutionize our protest.
1: If we feel we do feel trapped inside a data center, we feel like the bombs are falling on the innocent. That's the way it is right now. But this consciousness that we float in, this consciousness has a purpose. It's not just abstract. It has a thought process. It is right now, it is increasing the fires and the superstorms, and right now climate change is engulfing us. But there's more to it, to the natural world, than our ideas of tragedy. We are now in this Stop Shopping church here in New York. We're starting to look at the earth in a new way, to appeal to it, to pray to it, to dance with it, sing with it. And we hope that you join us. Earthalluja. Earthalluja. Somebody give me an Earthalluja now.
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Yeah, it's the Saturday Night Oldies Party right here on WRFZ 106.3 FM in Rochester, New York. I am the Maz. Thanks for joining us tonight. We usually have a theme on this show, or two or three, and this weekend we have a single theme because it's so deep with talent. We are featuring female singers and girl groups all night tonight on the Oldies Party. That was the 3 Degrees from 1974, a top five hit. Now, this band had a number of different ladies singing in it over time, but the most popular group was Fayette Pinkney, Valerie Holiday, and Sheila Ferguson. And those are the three ladies you heard singing that song, 1974, When Will I See You Again? Coming up next is a song from a powerhouse female singer. Had many hits. She was not a writer, and she interpreted a lot of other artists' songs, and that's what you're going to hear right now. And Keith Richards of the Rolling Stones said about this song, "I wrote this song, but Linda Ronstadt owns it." Here's Tumbling Dice on the Saturday Night Oldies Party with the Mavs.

Yeah, Linda Ronstadt, the Rolling Stones' Tumbling Dice here on the Saturday Night Oldies Party. WRFZ 106.3 FM in Rochester. It's an all-ladies, all-girl groups lineup tonight, and we're going to go from Linda Ronstadt to the Queen of Soul, a woman that was named twice by Rolling Stone the greatest singer of all time. Who doesn't love this lady? Miss Aretha Franklin. Spanish Harlem.

Yeah, born Sherilyn Sarkisian. This lady turned 80 in May of this year, and she's still out there touring and putting out a great show. First was a member of Sonny and Cher back in the day, and now, of course, with her own show. And the great Cher, Gypsies, Tramps, and Thieves on the Saturday Night Oldies Party. Now it's time for our first request of the evening, and we have a bunch of them coming up tonight. This one's going out to our good friend Norm.

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Thanks for listening from wherever you are. That was the great Diana Ross and the Supremes, Ain't No Mountain High Enough. Coming up next is one of my favorite female singers, and as a reminder, we're featuring all female singers and girl groups tonight. This group played regularly in our home on the old console stereo. This group had 20 top 40 hits, 12 top 10 singles, and 3 number ones. I'm not going to play you the number ones right now, but I will play a song that I loved. I'm going to send this out to my sister Tammy and to my mom, who we lost last year. They love this group, and so do I. Here's Karen Carpenter and the Carpenters, Rainy Days and Mondays.

From the Mamas and the Papas, that's Mama Cass Elliott with Make Your Own Kind of Music on the Saturday Night Oldies Party. Tonight, a special edition featuring female singers and girl groups. Love that song. And let's see what's coming up next. Another request, this one coming from Vanessa and Eddie in the Knoxville, Tennessee area. They're loyal listeners and wonderful people, and they recently made a generous donation to our nonprofit station here, and I'll talk more about that later, but I want to thank them very much for their contribution. And here's a request going out to them, Sister Sledge. We are family. I'm hoping next time I get down to Knoxville to see family, I'll get to meet Vanessa and Eddie. They seem like cool people.

great request by Vanessa and Eddie down in the Knoxville area tonight. I have a special kind of white man dance that I do when nobody's looking, and it kind of looks like the dance that Elaine Benes does on Seinfeld. So if you can envision that, you saw what I was just doing in the studio right now. It's the Saturday Night Oldies Party. I am the Maz. 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Coming up next, 16-year-old Leslie Gore, who had a string of hits in the early 60s, produced by Quincy Jones, and an amazing run of hits. Great voice. Here's The Look of Love, Leslie Gore.

Yeah, what a voice on that lady. Gladys Knight and the Pips. The Pips were Merrill Bubba Knight, her brother, and cousins William Guest and Edward Patton. Those were the Pips, and what an amazing string of hits they had on the Motown and Buddha record labels from 59 through 1989. Gladys Knight and the Pips, Neither One of Us. Coming up, we got a dedication coming in from Missy, a regular listener tonight, and this is a song that I don't know, and it's good because I love when people suggest things I haven't heard before. Rich, her late husband, was a really big music fan, a music aficionado. He came on the show with me a number of times and always shared new music with me that we would share with you folks. And this is an artist that Rich introduced to Missy. Her name is Lori Carson. And this one's going out to Rich from Missy. The song's called Any Day.

That's beautiful. Lori Carson, Any Day, on the Saturday Night Oldies Party here on WRFZ 106.3 FM in Rochester and streaming rochesterfreeradio.com. I'm The Maz, and thanks for listening. Coming up next, a song that was written by Carole King and her husband Jerry Goffin, who wrote a whole ton of hits. And we're going to hear from Carole later in the show. But this is a song that went number one for the Shirelles. Will You Still Love Me Tomorrow? And in fact, Carole covers this song on her amazing record Tapestry from 1972, I think that was. Here's the Shirelles on our all-female singer, all-girl group evening.

Yeah, a song that Billboard magazine ranked number 3 on its list of the 100 greatest girl group songs of all time when they made that list in 2017. The Shirelles, Will You Still Love Me Tomorrow, on the Saturday Night Oldies Party.

It's an all-female singer, all-girl group evening on this Saturday Night Oldies Party here on WRFZ 106.3 FM with the Maz. We are live here in our Kelox office building studios tonight. Let's see, that lady, Ann Murray, from north of the border, she had, what'd she have? She had 11 top 40 songs, four top 10s, and a number one, which was You Needed Me, not the one you heard tonight. Love Song is what we just heard. And coming up next, a song going out by dedication and by request to our cousin Terry out in Belleville, Illinois tonight. Always count on Terry to get some great music suggestions into me. And here's one from a really wonderful female artist, a rockin' lady, Bonnie Raitt. This is from her 1995 album, Road Tested, a live version of the song, Shake a Little. So I'm going to see you shake a little.

Yeah, a great interpreter of Burt Bacharach, Hal David songs. That's Dionne Warwick and Walk On By on the Saturday Night Oldies Party, WRFZ 106.3 FM. I'm the Maz. We're going to close out the first hour of the show with a song requested by my sis, Tammy. This is an artist that I know she loves, and I'm not all that familiar with, but I've done some research. A beautiful singer named Ava Cassidy, who actually gained popularity after she passed away very young from melanoma at age 33. Here's a beautiful interpretation of a song we all know, Somewhere Over the Rainbow, requested by Tams. Happy to play it. And we have another hour of great music coming up, so stick around.

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It's the Saturday Night Oldies Party, and I am the Maz. Thanks for listening. That was the patented wall of sound popularized by producer Phil Spector and sung by his wife at the time, Ronnie Spector. Ronnie and the Ronettes, Walking in the Rain tonight on our all-female, all-girl group show. Coming up next is one requested by Daryl. And Daryl always chooses a song that really speaks, to my mind, about his relationship as husband to my sister Tams. It's a love song, a song in this case written by Dolly Parton, who's written, I think, 3,000 songs or something like that. It's amazing. And this song was popularized in The Bodyguard by a woman who we cannot leave out of tonight's show because she was an amazing singer. Here's Whitney Houston, requested by Daryl, I Will Always Love You.

I suppose we all feel that the music that we like the best is the music that we grew up with. But in my opinion, the most fertile time in American Top 40 was 1963 to 1974. There's so much great music on the charts. Country, pop, rock, soul, R&B, you name it, it was there. That's Phoebe Snow. Tonight on our all-woman, all-female, all-girl group special here on the Saturday Night Oldies Party, you've got the Maz tonight. Next is a request from Tom, listening out in Billings, Montana tonight, Big Sky Country. And Tom's a regular listener, for which we're grateful. 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

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Again, many thanks to Tom for his donation. And he's got a song tonight from Sheryl Crow, who's had a ton of hits. This song that Tom requested, I'm not familiar with, but apparently it's new music she made for a documentary that was released in 2022. Here's Sheryl Crow and a song, Forever. And that's going out to his wife, Colleen. Apparently, they just celebrated their 44th wedding anniversary this week, which is an amazing milestone. So, Tom and Colleen, happy anniversary. Here's Forever, Sheryl Crow.

Going out to Tom and Colleen tonight. Happy 44th anniversary from WRFZ 106.3. I promised you some Carole King, and here she is from Tapestry, So Far Away.

all-female singers tonight on the Saturday Night Oldies Party, WRFZ, 106.3 FM in Rochester. It's the Saturday Night Oldies Party. I'm the Maz.

If you ever get to Detroit, try to make a visit to Hitsville, USA. It's the original home to Motown Records, and it's in a residence in a suburban neighborhood in Detroit. I've been there a couple times, and it's amazing what they did there. I mean, the bedrooms and living rooms served as office space, and the garage was the studio. And you go in there, and you just feel the vibe of all the great hits that were recorded there, including that one from Martha Reeves and the Vandellas. Martha Reeves, Rosalind Ashford, and Betty Kelly made up that band. And, of course, the Funk Brothers were the backup band that recorded the music for so many of these great hits on the Saturday Night Oldies Party here. All girl groups, all female performers. Let's see, what's up next? Eddie and Vanessa had a second request tonight. And this is from an artist that we could not leave off a list of great female singers. This is a Barbra Streisand, and the soundtrack from the movie The Way We Were. Here's the title track.

The great Barbara Streisand going out to Eddie and Vanessa in Knoxville tonight. Here's an empowering female anthem, actually co-written by the singer here. Helen Reddy wrote this song with Ray Burton, and it came out in 1972 and became a number one hit that year, selling over 1 million copies, and it's become an enduring feminist anthem for the women's liberation movement. I picked this one. I like Helen's voice. Here's I Am Woman going out to all the ladies out there tonight.

It's the Saturday Night Oldies Party right here on WRFZ 106.3 in Rochester, New York. I'm the Maz. Thanks for listening. We're coming up to the end of the second hour of the show here shortly, but I got a special dedication going out right now. Our friend Missy asked me if I'd play a song, and there's a backstory here which I'm going to read. From Missy, my friend Nancy Miranda, her husband Les, and her family is in town. Nancy's cousin Mark Andes was one of the early band members with Heart, the band, and I had the opportunity to meet Ann and Nancy Wilson at a concert at Jones Beach while visiting Nancy and her husband Les back in the early 80s. If it's not too late, can you play Dog and Butterfly by Heart? Dedicated to my best friend, Nancy Miranda Sicani, and her family. Here you go. Here's the acoustic version of Dog and Butterfly by Heart.

Listening down on beautiful Canandaigua Lake tonight. Echoes out to Nancy and Les Sicani and her family from Missy. It's the Saturday Night Oldies Party with the Maz. Here's one from my wife, Jane, if she's still listening.

I'm the Maz, and you've been listening to the Saturday Night Oldies Party for the last couple of hours here on WRFZ 106.3 FM in Rochester and streaming worldwide, rochesterfreeradio.com. Love you all. Let's be good to each other. I'm going to wrap this up with one more amazing female singer to wrap up our show, female singers and girl groups. And we heard a lot of amazing music tonight. It's funny, when I first started researching this topic, I mean, I found probably 100 different artists that I could play tonight, and I only got to maybe, I don't know, 30 of them. So there will be another show like this at some point in the future. Next week, the real Jeff Moulton will be in this chair. The following week, Bob Scott. And 3 weeks from tonight, I'll be back, the Maz, with another Saturday Night Oldies Party. Wrapping it up tonight, here's Tina Turner, the best. Let's be good to each other. Love y'all.

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And wouldn't it be my luck to get caught without a ticket and be discovered beneath the truck?

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1: Hey folks, how you doing? I really enjoyed all of those songs, and I hope you did too, especially that last one, Alison Krauss, Union Station with Rain, Please Go Away. We haven't had to worry about rain lately. I mean, from February to like middle of May, we had nothing but rain in Rochester. That is our spring.
2: Yeah.
1: And spring in Rochester doesn't necessarily mean that the dam has broken and that's all we get. It's just water. Because that spring, it just flowed forever. We didn't get any golf in, couldn't cut the lawn, couldn't do a lot of things. But we've had a beautiful stretch of weather. It's been muggy. It's been great. And so with your upcoming trip up to the mountains, I hope that we don't have any rain. We got a lot of festivals coming up. There's a lot of outdoor shows I'm really looking forward to. Got to see that Jerry Garcia band had come through town with Dogs in a Pile at Martin Luther King Way. And once again, it was like 90 degrees that day. The humidity was through the roof, and I'm in there with like 3,000 people. We're all sweating together.
2: Right.
1: So it wasn't bad. And, you know, I just looked up to the skies, and I said a thank you to my mom who's up there. Watching down over me, because I go, man, this is the kind of thing that she used to tell me all the time when I would go to a concert. Just watch out with all the people you're around. She couldn't fathom being in a whole crowd of, you know, of strangers all sweating. But
2: yeah, me neither.
1: One of the reasons I bring up my mom is that she passed away a couple years ago. Mm-hmm. And so for a couple years, we've been waiting for her headstone. Apparently, these things aren't carved in stone. When they're going to be ready, apparently. Yeah.
2: That's a dad joke.
1: I know, it's bad. But anyway, my sister finally sent me a picture. It's up. It's beautiful. And I thought, what better time to dedicate three songs to moms than in an occasion like this? So I got three songs about moms and for my mom.
2: Okay.
1: And hope you like them.
2: All right.
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0: right in the middle of the week on Rochester Free Radio. 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
1: Hey, how you doing? I hope you like those dedications to moms. The Crazy Mama, I just like that song. My mama wasn't crazy. She was crazy good as a mom, though. I have to say, she was the one who taught me how to play baseball.
2: Really?
1: Yeah. She was the tomboy in her family. She was one of three. She was the middle child, so of course that meant she never cleaned her room. She blamed it on her younger sister or her older brother.
2: Oh, there you go.
1: She got away with murder. All right, and she raised us five pretty much on her own from the time I was 11 on, and there wasn't anything that she couldn't do. And so she was crazy sometimes. But we had a lot of fun, and I got a lot of artistic stuff from her. She could paint. She could do anything she really wanted to.
2: Nice.
1: I had the band in there with Rag Mama Rag and John Lennon was screaming about his mom. He didn't get to see her much, Julia, as I named my oldest daughter Julia after John Lennon's mother.
2: Oh, really?
1: I did that because I was always looking for a song that I could sing to my child, whether it was a boy or a girl. You know, before I had kids, I used to think, well, you know, how would I be a dad? You know, especially when my wife was pregnant. I was like, how is that going to be? I'm only 25, for crying out loud. I'm still a kid. And when we found out it was going to be a girl, I wanted to name her Julia right away. And my wife, you know, agreed. She thought it was a beautiful name. And it already came with a song.
2: Oh, well, you know? Bonus.
1: Yeah, so, and we would play with that song, and that was a... That's nice. Why I got that one in there, and I like that version anyway. That doesn't get played too much. John Lennon's solo stuff, you know, didn't weather very well, didn't age well. Paul McCartney kept doing his ditties, and George Harrison, he had that groove a lot. You know, he got into different stuff, but his stuff it wore out pretty well. You know, people still play some of his stuff. Ringo's got his all-star band.
2: Ringo stuff is timeless. Yeah. I think so is George Harrison's.
1: Yeah.
2: And I think also Paul McCartney's stuff, because I'll listen to, we don't listen to the same stuff. Everybody knows that. But, like, I'll listen to old Wings stuff.
1: Yeah.
2: And even though you can tell that was done in the 70s, it still kind of fits for today, too.
1: Yeah, the way Paul mixed it and the dynamic, I mean, the way that it came out, his studio albums was bright and fresh. It always struck me that it was very optimistic music. It was never very maudlin. It was, you know, he didn't follow trends. He was a trend maker.
2: Yeah.
1: Good for them. But that song by John Lennon, I always liked that. It was very, you know, deep, and it really meant a lot to him. All right, coming up. We got some songs, you know, I always say about this show, that there's songs that you don't know, songs you do know, and songs you think you know. And the next four fall under that category.

I done caught a mess with another man. Gonna kill my lady.

Really?

0: Hey folks, I think you knew most of those guys. Little Roy Buchanan, some Allman Brothers, please call them home. Hot Tuna and some Steve Miller, Wild Mountain Honey. It's one of my favorite songs he's ever done. Got four songs coming up, and one of them is a song that we didn't get to play last week because it went too long. See if you can find out which one it was after this.
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0: folks, if you guessed Dear Prudence from the Jerry Garcia Band, you would be correct. Last week, it would have been way too long. I always try to fit in as many as I can and do a lot less talking, but now I'm going to talk because I got to say some shout-outs and thank yous for the people who are listening. As always, Michelle Wright, and Kevin Stansfield, the Poopskies, Kevin Moynihan, the guy who probably listens to the station more than even Maslin does. Everyone at my brother Danny's house, David Bachman, Dave Pineda, oh God, the Baron of Barneveld, Paul and Laura Longaretta. If I'm forgetting anyone, please accept my apologies and tune in Thursdays from 3 to 5 and Sundays at 3 to 5 as well. Monday night, please check out Rock Voices with me and my co-host, who's it's her show, Rock Voices, with Tamara McDuff and myself. Christine Flanders, I will be seeing you at the next festival. I'm going to see you down at the Bands on the Bricks. Jim Pelk, thank you for keeping the pages alive, Rochester Deadheads. And anybody else who happens to be listening first time, check out my webpage on Facebook and say hello, and I'll say hi to you. Got 3 songs left. String Cheese is in there. I've also got some Trey Anastasia, which is really cool. And I'm going to end it with a real special song from the Jefferson Airplane. Till I see you again, have a good one. Bye.
1: Bye, everybody.

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0: 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Well, you just might be. 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

And now, welcome to another edition of Drive Time with DJ Shadow here on WRFZ. I'm having some audio issues. This afternoon, but here we go. But I hope to have them resolved shortly. So, in the meantime, coming up at 6 p.m. tonight, it's another episode of Dates in the States here on Drive Time, where Crystal joins us to talk about all kinds of fun things that you can do with your significant other right here in Rochester, New York, from restaurants to all kinds of cool other, you know, things like that. So that's coming up at 6 p.m. again, Dates in the States. 6 p.m. You definitely won't want to miss that. Until then, though, we've got some great music coming up for you, plus other cool things to talk about as well. As Drive Time continues, don't go away. Let me try to find a good first song here. Let's see. Something that'll give me some time to deal with all the audio issues I'm having. And this is, you know what, this is a brand new laptop too, so I have no idea. I don't know. You know what, stuff happens. I guess I just had to break in this laptop a little bit more. But that does actually give me an idea for the perfect song to play. So let's start off the hour with some new song. A song called Life in My Day. We all could use some more time, some more life in our days, obviously. So, yeah, new song. Starts off Drive Time right here on WRFZ.

311 with 816 AM there on WRFZ as Drive Time continues. I'm still having some weird audio quirks. So, yeah, not exactly how I wanted to run my show tonight, but, you know, stuff happens. It's all good, you know. Don't forget, coming up, 6 p.m. dates in the States with Crystal, talking all about awesome things and places and restaurants and all that kind of things, all the kind of stuff that you can do with your significant other in Rochester, New York. That's coming up at 6 p.m. Don't go away. Let's get you back to music for the in the meantime while I work on my audio issues. What is this? The Wanted. Don't play them too often. The Wanted with Glad You Came on Drive Time.

0: Great music there from Helena Davidson. Don't Wait Till Tomorrow Comes. One of my favorites. It sounds like a country song, but I don't know if it actually is. Like, I'm not sure what that genre would be, really. But, alrighty, so let's talk about, as I've gotten the majority of my audio issues resolved, thankfully, let's talk about what's happening today in your world. What are we up to now? The 13th of August. Let's see. It's Left-Handers Day. So shout out to anybody out there who's left-handed, I suppose. I am not. So make of that what you will. I'm right-handed myself. In fact, you know, I'm curious if they have a right-handers day out there. But right now, though, today it's Left-Handers Day. So shout out to all the left-handers out there. It's also National Filet Mignon Day. I've never had one, but I've heard they're pretty good. So if you like filet mignon, or however you say that, maybe you should go get one today on National Filet Mignon Day. That's it for today. Wow, those are the only two things. Left-Handers Day and National Filet Mignon Day. I need a song all about fancy food, and I don't know if I have one. But you know what? I have a song about fast food, though. So I may not have a song about filet mignon, but I do have one all about fast food. So we'll play that as drive time continues. New music is coming up, by the way, in about 10 minutes. So stick around 10, 15 minutes. And new music right here on WRZ.
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Sweet Little Lies from Bulow, I believe is how you say her name, on WRFZ. I think I have resolved all of my audio problems. I think, I hope, I guess. We'll see. You know what? We'll see. We shall see as the day goes on. But for now, I think I finally wrangled my audio things under control. So New Music is coming up in just a couple minutes, so don't go away. You know, I'll do one more song before the break for some public service announcements. Then I've got some interesting things to talk about too. So don't go away. Let's do, oh my gosh. Let's do this. Let's do this one. CC Winans. I haven't played her in forever, but you know what? We need all the audio problems to leave and all the other bad crap in the world to leave as well. In fact, we need it to get out.

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3: Guys, can I direct next time?
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7: Alrighty, before we get to the new music and all of that, let's talk about this. So I read this morning and I'm like, okay, this is a crazy story. I can't believe this is the first thing I'm talking about today besides today's holidays, like Left-Hander's Day. But, you know, all my audio problems earlier kind of jolted my schedule a little bit, jolted my list of things I want to talk about on the show today. So in the craziest story you will hear all week long, I assure you, apparently an Ohio mother. So this happened right here in the U.S., okay? So an Ohio mother... and her two trans-identifying live-in lovers stand accused of torturing her 7-year-old to death after he was found bound with duct tape in a closet inside the family's home. So this woman and two trans-identifying people, lovers of hers that were living with her, have been accused of torturing her 7-year-old child to death, basically, and sticking him in a closet. This is the cruelest thing I've heard in a long time, honestly. Veteran homicide detective Kyle Smith testified in court on last Friday, calling the case one of the worst he's seen in his career. Quote, in my 21 years of law enforcement experience, this is probably one of the most disturbing examples of child abuse that I've witnessed. So apparently the 7-year-old boy, William Evans, who was developmentally disabled, which, by the way, makes it all the worse. Like, you shouldn't torture anybody, right? But if you do, you shouldn't be torturing a developmentally disabled person. Like, that's just not good. So anyways, so this boy, the 7-year-old who was developmentally disabled, who the woman and her two trans lovers, live-in lovers, tortured, was reportedly beaten, burned, and held underwater for extended periods of time. And Caitlin Evans, who's the mom, and like I said, two live-in lovers, Nessa and Kirby, have been charged with abusing and murdering the child, and their bond is like $1 million, which actually is good, right? Like, you don't want bond too low for people like this, because like, these are people that you want to get off the streets. And I mean, you know, assuming they're found guilty, which, you know, if they committed the crime, then let's hope they're found guilty. You know, these are the kind of people that you never want on the streets ever again. Like, these are torturing your own son and murdering your own son. Like, who does this? And then, you know, burning him, holding him underwater. Like, again, who does these things? Sick individuals, I guess. So, moral of the story for listeners out there, don't torture your children, okay? Please. I shouldn't have to say this. But yes, don't torture your children. I should not have to say this on the radio. But you know what? It's sad because our world is going down the tubes. It really is. And like every day you hear things that blow your mind. And then the next day, something else blows your mind, right? And so I need to find some good things to talk about on the show tonight. Something that will, you know, cancel out this horrible, horrible child abuse story. So I will definitely find something. In the meantime, though, we've got new music coming at you in just a couple minutes. And of course, coming up at 6 p.m., don't go away because it's Dates in the States with Crystal, featuring all kinds of cool little places and things that you can do with your significant other all over Rochester, New York. Okay, my computer's like freezing up for some reason, but once it decides to respond to me, I will play the next song. I came up with the perfect song to play after reading a crazy story like that about, like I said, a mother and her two trans-identifying live-in lovers who tortured and murdered her 7-year-old boy. The only song you can play, obviously, maybe anyways, if my computer will, what the crap is going on with this thing today? I don't know. Maybe it's just being slow or something. I don't know. All right. Well, let's see if the song will play anyways. Like I said, new music coming up in just a couple minutes, I hope. So don't go away.

All right, you're listening to Drive Time here on WRFZ. My computer keyboard is still pretty much frozen. And so, yeah, today is definitely not my day. That is for sure. I am trying to get things back under control. But I don't know if I'll be able to without having to restart my computer, which means that I'll be off the air for a couple minutes.

Yeah, well, I am going to have to restart my computer, it looks like, because I just can't get my keyboard back under control. So, Drive Time will hopefully continue in just a moment right here on WRFZ.

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All right. Drive Time with DJ Shadow is back here on WRFZ after some weird computer glitches. I've been having glitches all afternoon, like ever since I started on the show. Like, I have no idea what's going on, but we are back, at least for the next, well, we'll see. Dates in the States with Crystals coming up in 10 minutes, so don't go away. But first, let me see if I can get this queued up, perhaps. So yeah, if you're just joining us, it's Left-Handers Day today. So if you're left-handed, I don't know. Shout out to you, I guess. All right. So I have I have a I have a confession to make to listeners out there on WRZ. I have done an awful thing. And it is a really awful, horrible, terrible thing. Because I didn't want to fall in love again, I did something really awful, really bad. What did I do that was really wrong? Well, here's what I did. I did this.

That's right, ladies and gentlemen. I shot Cupid. Well, actually, I didn't, but, you know, the girl in the song did, apparently. So, although, you know, honestly, I've never really had good, I've never had good luck at relationships in my life, so maybe I should go and destroy Cupid. I don't know. Either way, I don't know. I've had enough.

Artie, coming up next on Drive Time, it's Dates in the States. But first, it is the weirdest love song I have ever heard. And I bet you that this will be the weirdest love song you've ever heard. I guarantee you, you out there in radio land listening to my show right now have probably never heard the song before. If you have, I'll be very surprised. If you can get through it without laughing hysterically, I'll also be very surprised. It's the weirdest love song ever. Don't go away, though. Dates in the States is coming up next.

0: I shoved the envelope under my sweater and sneaked to the kitchen. Mom was on the phone in the front room. I didn't want to have to explain anything. I just wanted to be by myself. Clutching the envelope tightly, I stepped onto the ladder at the bottom of the treehouse. Something caught my eye above me, and I looked up. Light! It looked as if there were a firework display going on inside the treehouse. Crackling and snapping and whizzing sounds spun around above my head. Light shot out in sparks, dancing to the popping of noise. My first thought was to scream fire and run to the house to get Mom. My legs trembled as I inched upward, creeping up the rungs as quietly as I could. My heart banged so hard that it felt as if someone were hitting my chest. A couple more steps, and then I leaned forward, craning my neck to look inside. And then I looked up and saw... 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

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So we're going to go ahead and get started on today's show. All right. So in a little while, I definitely want to talk to you today about a few day trip ideas you can take around the Rochester area. But first, I want to talk about some new places that have opened up in the area that are worth checking out. So here we go. Okay. First one up, Smoothie King. They recently opened a location in Penfield and just had their grand opening. Honestly, I was shocked to see a Smoothie King here in New York. Like, I've only ever seen them and had them down south, like Florida or when I lived in Tennessee. And honestly, I love Smoothie King. So I was actually really excited to see that they're finally here in Rochester. So that's definitely going to be my next stop when I'm over in Penfield. And then I know this place that I'm about to mention, I know they opened up, I think it was in the spring, but I figured it was worth mentioning anyways, and that is Earl's Coffee inside of Genrich's Garden Center. So yes, you can grab coffee and you can shop for plants all at the same time, and I have to say it's pretty life-changing, and I can honestly say that from experience. And then we have the Temple Dance Center. They are having their grand opening with free classes for children and adults on August 17th, and that's located on Chilay Avenue. And then we have Rimmel? I don't know how to say it. Rimmel Coffee House. It's a Yemen coffee house, and it's almost set to open. I'm unsure of the exact date yet, but they did tell me they're opening sometime in September, hopefully. And if you've seen any of these like Yemen-inspired coffee houses, they've been opening up all around Rochester lately. And I have not found one that I don't like. They are amazing and they are beautiful. They are absolutely beautiful coffee shops that are bright white and gold. They have coffees and milk teas and amazing pastries. So I'm really excited to try this new one that is supposed to open on Broad Street in downtown. And lastly, I just heard about Rosebud Retro. So for any of you vintage clothing lovers out there like myself, you have to check out the shop on Charlotte Street in downtown Rochester. And that just opened up this summer, earlier this summer as well. Okay. When we return, I'll be sharing a few day trip ideas you can be taking before the summer is over. So don't go away.

in the States right here on 106.3 FM, Rochester Free Radio. So before we had Walk the Moon playing, I was just sharing with you a few places that recently opened up in Rochester that are worth checking out. So now I want to pivot a little bit and dive into a few day trip ideas I highly suggest that you take before the summer is over, because honestly, you don't need a week-long vacation to feel like you went somewhere, but I have to say it does help to go somewhere new. So first up is my favorite day trip outside of Rochester, and that is East Aurora. So I love this little town. It's really adorable. It's actually the setting for some Hallmark Christmas movies, fun fact. So it's a great place to grab some ice cream, walk down Main Street, visit all of the little shops. You can eat at one of their amazing restaurants and go watch a movie at the iconic old theater with that actually has a popcorn shop attached to it. So that's pretty cool. And then you also have the infamous Vidler's Five and Dime store, which is also located on Main Street. And you can just spend like a complete day in just that place alone. So East Aurora, that's definitely my favorite day trip to talk about. And we actually have a book based in East Aurora. So Dates in the States, my travel brand, my husband and I, we have been creating city date books for different neighborhoods. So these books are fully planned days in different towns. So it tells you where to go, what to do, where to eat. And it's really the perfect companion to take on this day trip. So be sure to check it out on datesinthestates.com. And then while you're also in the East Aurora area, I want to mention a really nice place to hike. So I highly suggest Eternal Flame Falls. So this place, it's like a moderate hike and it's tucked away in called the Chestnut Ridge Park in Orchard Park. There's a lot of parks going on. but it's just outside of Buffalo in East Aurora. So it's actually behind... So Eternal Flame Falls, it's called that because behind the waterfall is like the small little, they're called grottos, and it's where naturally occurring gas escapes from the ground and it creates a flame that can stay lit. So it's this flame, it's always lit, and if it's not, you can actually just light it with a lighter when you're there. But it's behind the waterfall and it is absolutely beautiful. It's like a really great example of one of those really weird, unexpected places that you can actually find a lot of here in New York. Another one of our favorite day trips is to visit Chimney Bluffs. I honestly think of it as like New York's very own Badlands. So if you want to see a landscape that looks almost otherworldly without leaving New York, you can check out Chimney Bluffs State Park along Lake Ontario in Wolcott. So that's like an hour the opposite direction of East Aurora. So the shoreline, it's been carved by erosion into like these super dramatic jagged spires that rise above the lake. And you can hike along the I can't talk tonight. You can hike along the bluffs or you can

forever. So definitely take this time, take a day trip out to Chimney Bluff State Park, because it might not be there 10 years from now or more. You just never know. So definitely check it out. And then lastly, Letchworth State Park. So can you tell there's a theme right now? There's a theme to the show today. So we love to hike, but Letchworth is one of those parks where you can actually stay in your car if you don't like to walk, but you still want to enjoy nature. So you can view the sights from afar in your car if you don't like to walk, but you still want to enjoy nature and the sights, because you can actually just sit in your car and you can see everything. So I've been visiting here since I was probably a little girl, and it's known as the Grand Canyon of the East. And when you see the Genesee River winding through this massive gorge, you're going to understand why. So the park itself, it has cliffs reaching 550 to 600 feet, three major waterfalls, and 66 miles of hiking trails. So you can honestly, like, this is a full day trip. You can hike, bike, kayak, go whitewater rafting, or you can just simply drive through and you can just stop at the beautiful overlooks. All right, when we return, I'm going to share a few local events happening this weekend that you must know about. So stick around.

Hey, Rochester, I'm Crystal, and you're listening to Dates in the States on 106.3 FM, Rochester Free Radio. So I had to do a little Lizzie McGuire throwback, so I hope you all enjoyed that. I just shared a few of our favorite day trips before that that are based around the Rochester area. And I also was sharing some new businesses that are opening up that you must try. But now, before we end our show tonight, I really just wanted to share with you a few local events that are happening in the area this weekend. So my husband, Shane, and I, we might be planning to check out the Wayne County Fair in Palmyra, New York this weekend. So we realized we've gone all summer without attending a carnival, and it actually made me very sad. That's always been one of my favorite things to do during the summer, and honestly, we missed all of them this year. Like, I don't know what we were doing this summer, but it clearly wasn't that, and we were just way too busy. So this one, it's running all week long, so you could even go tonight. It's until August 16th, and you can buy tickets directly online for $6, or you can buy them for $7 at the gate, so it's really reasonable. So go check it out. That is the Wayne County Fair in Palmyra, New York. And then we have our Food Truck Fridays in Washington Square Park that are happening tomorrow. Apparently, these happen every Friday this summer. And so it's from 11:30 till 1:30 p.m. So you can grab some lunch, play some lawn games, and you can enjoy some live music all on your lunch break every Friday. And then also on Fridays is free whiskey and bourbon tastings at Union Tavern's Speakeasy. To be honest, I was a little hesitant about mentioning this on the radio because I don't want tons of people to find out about this and then it's swamped, because it's something we enjoy going to, and you know, we like being one of the only ones. But it's happening at Union Tavern, 7 p.m. to 9 p.m. every Friday. And it's a really cool experience. Like, that's why I'm mentioning it. It's such a cool experience to go into their speakeasy that's on the second floor. You get to chat directly with the owner and hear some really cool ghost stories, because the place is haunted. They did have a what do you call it? A paranormal investigator. They had one of those come out before they even bought the place to make sure that it was haunted and ensure it was haunted. So you can go to Union Tavern, you can sample free whiskey and bourbons, and the owner, she buys them from all over the place, just so you guys can sample them. So check it out tomorrow night. Now, I also just heard about this recently, another ghost thing. It's definitely on my bucket list. So Rolling Hills Asylum in East Bethany, I don't even know where that is. Like, I should have looked it up on the map, but they're hosting guided flashlight tours every Friday from now until September 4th. So they'll have an experienced guide, and they're going to take you on an exploration of infamous areas like the morgue, the shadow hallway, and the psych ward. Okay, doesn't that sound fun? I really want to try this out. And then I also saw at the same place, Rolling Hills Asylum, on Saturday and, well, this Saturday and a few other Saturdays throughout the month, they're hosting other ghost tours, like a 3-hour psych hold. I don't think I would want to be there for 3 hours, but you can do that, or you can do a 6-hour public ghost hunt. So anyways, either of those options sound very intriguing if you are a huge ghost person. And now the event that I'm in, it's not happening this weekend. It's actually happening next weekend. On August 23rd is Scully's Scholastic Book Fair at Iron Smoke. That is a mouthful, but this event, it's hosted by Rock Only Events, and it's happening inside of the Iron Smoke tasting room. So yes, you can drink their amazing maple bacon whiskey while you shop and walk around. And that is on August 23rd from 2 p.m. to 6:30 p.m. And I'm going to be there hosting our booth. So Dates in the States is going to be there, and we're going to be selling our Mystery City date books and road trip games. So you can always stop by and say hello to us. And lastly, I thought this was just a cute event for all of you families out there. Highland Park Conservancy is hosting a picnic and movie night under the stars on Friday evening starting at 7 p.m. So this is free to attend. Kona Ice will be there to match the theme of the movie, which is Frozen. So there's some event ideas that you can do Friday throughout the weekend. And then don't forget about next weekend on August 23rd to come to Iron Smoke and see me. But
Anyways, go enjoy this last month of summer in Rochester and let me know what you end up doing. Like, if it was anything I mentioned tonight or any other things you think we should check out, you can always find us on Instagram at Dates in the States, and you can contact me directly because I would absolutely love to hear from you. So I'm Crystal. Thanks for hanging out with me tonight. I'm going to catch you back here on August 27th at 6 p.m. for another edition of Dates in the States. 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This next song is for you, Mom.

Artie, it's Drive Time on WRNZ. For all you 90s kids out there, you might be wondering, why is he playing the Magic School Bus theme in the background? Well, the answer is, apparently, there's now a Magic School Bus movie that's been announced that's, you know, again, for all the 90s children out there who grew up watching the science show like I did, maybe you're as excited as I am. I don't know. Apparently, there's been an announcement of a Magic School Bus movie. It's untitled at this point, but let's see. It's directed by Rob Letterman, who also directed. I thought it told me, but it doesn't tell me. But apparently they got Elizabeth Banks to play Ms. Frizzle. So I've never heard of this person, but I guess she's some kind of famous actor, or I'm sorry, actress or something. So. Who knows? They should have kept with, you know, Lily Tomlin, who was the original voice of the Frizz, because she did an amazing job at it. But I'm sure that Elizabeth Banks, I think she was in Hunger Games or something. So if you've seen Hunger Games, I never have. But if you've seen Hunger Games and you liked her in Hunger Games, maybe you'll like her in the Magic School Bus movie. So I'll see if I can find more details on that in future shows and bring it to you. But again, I'm super psyched. Hope you are too. The Magic School Bus movie coming out in the next year or so. Stay tuned. Coming up in just a couple minutes on Drive Time, Chick-fil-A has a brand new menu, and I've got all the details. So yeah, don't go away.

Reckless Child on WRFZ. You know, that's the only Milky Chance song that I actually know. A friend of mine introduced me to it a couple years ago, but, you know, that's a good song, so maybe they've got some other good songs as well. Coming up in just a moment, coming up next, actually, Chick-fil-A has a brand new menu. We'll talk about that and what's on this brand new menu, and seems to be pretty popular with some folks too. So even governors of states are getting into this new Chick-fil-A menu. That and so much more is next. Don't go away. I miss having a

All right, let's talk about Chick-fil-A here on WRFZ. They got a brand new menu apparently that's turning some heads, shall we say. So, if I can get back to the page here. There we go. Okay, so apparently Chick-fil-A. Yeah, so they've sparked some excitement. This week when it announced it's adding a new all-day chicken and waffles breakfast sandwich. That sounds good. Frosted coffee flavor and milkshake to its menu this fall. The breakfast sandwich has especially piqued Americans' interest as it will mark Chick-fil-A's first in nationwide attempt at chicken and waffles. That sounds so good. Oh my gosh. The new sandwich featured a chicken fillet and three strips of applewood smoked bacon, plus a honey butter spread and a side of syrup, with two waffles serving as the buns. Mmm. The restaurant is also adding a s'mores milkshake and a s'mores frosted coffee in celebration of the chain's 80th anniversary. That's amazing. The new lineup will be available for order on August 24th, so next Sunday, or I'm sorry, next Monday. And it will run through November. The announcement has already racked up a wave of positive comments on social media. Quote, finally, some news I actually give an expletive about, said one user. Quote, God loves us, wrote another user. Florida Governor Ron DeSantis also chimed in, saying, that's going to cost me three kids who want both chicken and waffles and a s'mores milkshake. Can I get to the drive-thru in under $50, he wrote. Honestly, I'm psyched for this too. Like, I would love to try this. I don't know about you out there in Radio Land, but I mean, this sounds really good. The chicken and waffles. Like, I've never had a sandwich, right? A breakfast sandwich where the buns are waffles. I don't know. It sounds so good. It just really does. So, yeah, again, it's starting next Monday, the 24th of August. Chick-fil-A, first nationwide breakfast sandwich, chicken and waffles. Something you won't want to miss, I'm sure. I'm definitely going to try to try this. It goes till November, so we have a lot of time. So, yeah. So, listeners, what are your thoughts on this new or revamped Chick-fil-A menu offering breakfast now, which is just amazing. Good stuff. I cannot wait to try this. So psyched. All right. You know, I say this all the time, but I say this all the time because it's true. You know, it takes two to tango. It really does. It takes two to make a relationship work, even a friendship, right? It takes two to make a friendship work or a relationship. You have to know how to tango. Here's Jackie Velasquez.

great music there from Jewel. Are you passing me by or am I standing still? I think that was part of like some show or soundtrack or something.

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And a very good Thursday afternoon to you out there in Radioland. I'm DJ Shadow, and you're listening to another edition of Drive Time here on Rochester's home for variety, WRFZ 106.3 FM. And as always, thanks so much for joining me on this Thursday. We're almost halfway through July. Can you believe that? July 11th, to be exact. Cheer up the lonely day today, which, by the way, you know, I hope that I do that every week that I'm on the air, right? Well, every show that I do, my aim is to play music, say words, talk about things that are encouraging, uplifting, inspiring. Who knows? Maybe what I say or the songs I play might help bring somebody out of a bad day or make someone laugh or cheer somebody up. Who knows, right? That's my goal as someone on the other side of the mic here on WRFZ, and I hope that I am able to accomplish that goal every show that I have. So stay tuned and join me for the rest of Drive Time here till 8 p.m. tonight. Lots happening today. Great music, some cool things to talk about, as I always have, you know. So yeah, stick around. Stay tuned. It's the soundtrack to your traffic jam. 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

Owl City, they're on WRFZ. Great way to start off Drive Time. Of course, before that, we had a cover of Bruno Mars' Just the Way You Are, another great song. And of course, before that, we had everybody's favorite summer hits. Today is going to be a great day. And yes, today is a great day. You know why? Because it's National Blueberry Muffins Day. That's why today is a great day. You know, National Blueberry Muffins Day. Good stuff. Although personally, you know, I'm more for like chocolate muffins. Like, bring on the chocolate. It's also Make Your Own Sundae Day. Unfortunately, I don't have any ice cream. But you can go out and get some today and enjoy your Sundae. Even though it's Thursday, you can enjoy a Sundae on Thursday. You'd think they'd have Make Your Own Sundae Day on a Sunday, but I guess not. Today is also Cheer Up the Lonely Day, something I strive to do all the time, at least all the time that I'm here on Drive Time. I try and play music, say words, all that stuff that cheer up people up, whether you're lonely or not, whether you're depressed or not, whether you're happy or not. Hopefully I'll, I make a good impression or a good impact on you as a radio listener out there. Coming up this hour, an interesting story. Apparently a man disappeared in an avalanche 22 years ago, and his body was just discovered. More on that coming up later on this hour. Again, a man disappeared in an avalanche 22 years ago, wasn't found, no whereabouts, but I guess his body was just recently discovered. I'll have that full story later on in the hour. That and, of course, so much more coming up here on Drive Time. In the meantime, music from Pat Monahan, lead singer of Train, is up at the moment. Might throw in some new music today as well. So keep it locked into the soundtrack to your traffic jam here on WRZ.

0: Some great techno, electronic, whatever you call that music there on WRF. Z, you know, I play all kinds of things on Drive Time. You never know what you might hear, what genre, what artist, even what decade you might hear from one moment to the next, which, of course, is a great reason to stay tuned. 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

0: Flight 719er, this is the tower. You are clear to land.
1: Tower, we'd have to go way out of our way to get to the airport. We're already lined up with this great golf course. It looks pretty nice. Can we land there instead?
0: Flight 719er, did you say golf course?
1: Oh, wait. How about the new parking lot? Can we land there?
2: Some people want to believe that there are many ways to heaven. Yet the Bible, in talking about Jesus, clearly states there is only one name under heaven given to man by which we must be saved.
0: 719er, you are aware that you're flying a 747 jumbo jet. The only safe place to land is the airport.
1: I think you should be more open-minded about this. A bunch of us were talking and we were thinking about maybe landing on the interstate. I mean, you know, we'd be a lot closer to hotels and everything. Okay, Tower?
2: Just like the tower, the Bible is guiding us to the only option we have available. Will you turn to Jesus? Another message from Lifeline Productions, the comic strip of radio, and lifelinepro.com.
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It's About Love Indeed. Winona Judd there on WRFZ. You know, that is why we give our gifts away, or at least it should be why we give our gifts away. You know, we've been given gifts, given talents, some of us are athletic, some of us are good at art, are good at music. Some of us are good at public speaking, some of us are good at programming, at building things, at crafting. You know, we all have gifts and talents. The question is, how will we use those gifts? How will we use those talents? How will we give them away, so to speak? Will we do it in service to ourselves, to try and put ourselves up, make ourselves feel better, bring ourselves fame and glory? Or will we give them away in love, right? In service to other people, in service to someone else. Will we use our gifts, our talents, our skills to improve the lives of other people, to help make someone else feel better, to make their day? That's the question of the hour. How will you use your gift? How will you use the unique talents and skills and abilities that you have today? Alrighty, let's talk about this. A man disappeared in an avalanche 22 years ago, and his body was just discovered. So apparently the body of a man who disappeared during an avalanche on Peru's highest mountain has been found. Yeah, 22 years later. Bill Stamfold, I can't pronounce the name, Stamfold, was climbing Peru's 22,000-foot tall mountain, Huascarán, in 2002 when an avalanche struck, CBS News reported. His family knew that he was likely dead, but without a body, they could never know for sure. His daughter, Jennifer, told the New York Times that she had largely accepted her father's death, but still had dreams that he was alive in Peru with amnesia, unaware of his family back in the U.S. And his son, Joseph, recently received a phone call from a stranger, Ryan Cooper, saying that he had found Stamfold's, Bill's body while climbing the mountain. Cooper explained that he had found the body frozen but mostly intact. "It was so out of left field. We talk about my dad and we think about him all the time," Joseph told CBS. "You just never think that you're going to get that call." Joseph soon called his sister to deliver the news. Quote, "He told me that they found Dad," she told the Times. "And I said, what?" On June the 27th, Cooper and a group of climbers were making their way back down the mountain when they saw a dark shape sitting atop the snow. He told the Times that as they approached, they realized they had discovered a body that was curled into a defensive position, as if the person was trying to shield themselves from an avalanche. Cooper told the Times that the body was sitting atop the ice. Quote, "Not like half of him was under the ice or anything. He was on top of the ice," he told the outlet. Cooper added that the body appeared mummified, and it was clear it had been on the mountain for a really long time. The climbers checked the fanny pack on the body and found Bill's still legible ID card and passport. Cooper and his brother, the only two Americans in the group of climbers, decided to track down Bill's family to deliver the news. "He still had his wedding ring on his finger," he said, "so I knew he was married, and I knew he probably had a family, and somebody was expecting him home at some point, and he didn't come. Cooper told the Times that it was a coincidence they found Bill's body. They couldn't make it to the top of the mountain due to weather conditions, so they decided to take a rarely used older route down, which is how they found the body. Cooper told the outlet he was initially disappointed
about failing to reach the Mount Summit. But after things worked out the way that they did, I realized I wasn't meant to summit, he said. I was meant to find Bill. Great story, all told. I mean, okay, you know, okay, tragic ending, right? To find this guy's dead body, but the family has some closure now. So, you know, that's something, right? At least that's, like I said, you know, they found the dead body, but at least the family has some closure and they can now close this chapter. So, you know, mountain climbing is dangerous. So kids, don't try that at home, right? Without supervision and help and all that stuff. And adults, if you're mountain climbing, just please be careful, right? Climb with a partner. Watch for avalanches, I guess. And be on the lookout, right? Because you never know what you might discover on a mountain. So, yeah, interesting story there on WRSD. Again, a guy that got caught in an avalanche 22 years ago in Peru was found recently by a mountain climber there. And again, you know, at least it's good that his family now has the closure that they need. So, more to come still on Drive Time. So stick around. Don't go away. REM is up right now, though. I haven't played this group in forever, so glad that I get the chance to. Hopefully you enjoy this blast from the past right here on Drive Time.

Great stuff from Fallout Boy there as we begin to wrap up the 5 o'clock hour. Don't go away though, because I'm here till 8 p.m. So lots more to go as Drive Time continues on Rochester's home for Variety WRFZ. Jumping from Peru from the last story to California for a moment. Apparently, California delivery drivers now have armed guards for safety in dangerous areas of the state. Yeah, I mean, this is California, you know, but still, you know, so what, you know, so what do you expect? But still, you know, interesting story nonetheless. So apparently some delivery drivers in California are utilizing armed guards because they work in a continuously dangerous environment. Apparently there was a news story about an armed guard spotted on video that happened in the South Bay area of California. The clerk at the convenience store where the guard was spotted said that this measure is good because all of the crazy people who congregate in places like downtown San Jose. Several delivery drivers have been robbed in broad daylight. Wow. For the items placed on the truck as they offload and deliver items into stores. There have also been outright vandalisms, including homeless addicts knocking over piles of fragile merchandise for no reason at all. So, yeah, you know, I mean, if that's what's happening, I can see, I guess, why armed guards might be necessary, but at the same time, you wouldn't need armed guards if you clean up the crime situation in these California cities, right? That's if you want a quick solution to this problem, don't be soft on crime. Clean up the crime in your cities. Clean up the homeless addicts, right? The drug addicts, the homeless people that are addicted to something and all that stuff. Get them the help they need. Get them off the drugs first and foremost. Stop the criming, and then you'll have no reason for armed guards, because you'll have cleaner cities, safer cities, and good stuff.

Gotta love the diddly beat there as we wrap up at the 5 o'clock hour with a nice, cool jazz piece from the Willows, a Canadian group. Don't forget though, I'm here till 8 p.m. as I said, so stay tuned, stick around, don't go away. There's more to come right here on Drive Time.

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1: We're here in the middle of this bullfighting ring where Amazing Ellen will illustrate our need to tell others about Jesus.
2: Guys, shouldn't I have a red cape to stop the bull?
1: Ellen, this bull is specially trained to stop when it hears a whistle.
2: Like this?
1: Sure, Ellen. But first, here, have a cracker.
2: Oh, thanks.
1: Okay, let the bull loose.
2: What? What? 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
1: Alan is unable to whistle on his own, just as we are unable to get into heaven on our own. I could tell Alan about this referee's whistle I have in my hand, just as we could tell others about Jesus. 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For example, Alan is too busy. I'm a little embarrassed that I haven't told Alan earlier, and he may not listen to me anyway. Ooh, looks like we're too late to give Alan the whistle. But don't be too late in telling your friends about Jesus.
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1: Hi everybody, I'm Tom Daniels. Welcome to the Gold Rush, the spot where we share some of the greatest hits and happenings of the 60s, 70s, and 80s. Now many of the songs we play here have long been forgotten by other radio stations, and many more may have never even had their turn. The Gold Rush breaks the barriers. Every week we go beyond that narrow-minded, hard-nosed limitation to those same 500 overplayed songs. In the process, we hope to bring back a few long-lost memories. If you grew up with the hit music of the 60s, 70s, and 80s, this is where you'll want to be for the next 2 hours. Wherever you are, welcome aboard. This week on the Gold Rush, it's Leo Power as we're celebrating the birthdays of rock and roll artists born in August. Stick around and you'll hear hits from the Guess Who, BJ Thomas, Eric Carmen, the Ronettes, Crosby, Stills, Nash & Young, Led Zeppelin, and so many more. We're going to highlight as many of the artists of our three-decade playground who have birthdays this month.

Leading off the set this week is the first top 40 hit for the Canadian band Bachman Turner Overdrive. Tim Bachman's birthday is on August 1st. Here's the 1974 group hit, Let It Ride.